0: a two-way market. And like you said, hey, I want to bet under three because I can push on three. I get my money back. When it's not a two-way market, the hold can be just egregious enough where it keeps you at bay, right?
1: Yeah, it's like because you have a plus 175 and a plus 190. Then I go, like, yeah, it's here's four options that are 6-1 or shorter. Like, it's
0: yes,
1: it's not phenomenal. But I mean, if I had to bet it, like if we're just saying like here's some fun, I think I'd actually lean towards two wins given the price. Like, I don't think they're going to only go 2 and 3, but if you're going to factor in price as well, I want to take the shot of maybe they just get off to a slow start. Maybe the Jets shocked them when we're talking about the Green Bay Packers is one of those. Because like every year there's a team that starts slow. You know, it's like, oh, like this team actually started the year 0-2. Hell, the Patriots lost to the Raiders week 1 last year.
0: Sure did, at
1: home. Like, at home is the thing that happened. Like, it's early season. You just never know. So I would actually lean more like extreme to the negative to where it's like, hey, Packers went 2-3 to start, and now they have Micah Parsons coming back for this massive Sunday night football game against Dallas, which, by the way, like the Athletics' Matt Schneidman, he even said that's on the more optimistic side that Parsons would return for that week 6 game. There's a chance that it's maybe not until middle of October, maybe late October, perhaps at the Lions week 7, home against the Panthers week 8, although that's a short week. It feels like if he's not going to make it for week 7, they'll probably just push it to week 9 where they take on the New England Patriots. But it's a fascinating team because on paper, when healthy, it looks really strong. They look like they should be contenders, but their best player on the team coming off a torn ACL late last season, and now it looks like he's going to miss at least the first 5 games, maybe the first 6 or 7 games.
0: And it's a team that had horrible execution, closing out close games, man, including the playoff game against the Bears, which, man, I had the Packers. I still don't know how they lost that game. Just terrible. Missed kicks, you name it. Drop passes, just terrible execution down the stretch.
1: Yeah, I bet them in the game in December, and I was like, you know what? I don't want to do this anymore. And then the playoff game unfolded, and I was like, damn it, I'm glad I didn't bet that. Matt Grill joins us to kick off hour number 3.
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10: Tampa Bay Buccaneers reported to training camp on Tuesday, including quarterback Baker Mayfield. However, what Baker did not bring with him is an extension on his contract. Mayfield previously said he would end negotiations at the start of camp, so he will play out the final

0: Let's do it.
1: Make sure it's nice and cool when I get there. I don't know about the heat. I got fair skin. Make sure it's nice and cool for me. Thank you.
0: Pack the SPF 100, whatever you need. Pack it. Yeah. But how long is Bet Bash? Is that 2 days, 3 days? What's the schedule looking like?
1: Something like that, but I'll be there before it and after it, so I'll be there.
0: He says, I'm setting up shop in Vegas.
1: It's indoors, right? Bet Bash is indoors, I'm assuming, right? Yes.
0: I want to say last year.
1: I will be indoors.
0: They did a scavenger hunt portion last year, so that might have been an outdoor activity. But for the most part, I think about 90% of it is indoors. So, that'll be something that's fun.
1: I will have the punt team on the field. The punt unit will be out there for anything outdoors.
0: He's not going to go for it. He's going to go full Tomlin for us here. We're not going for it. shout out our guy Mike Tomlin, now in the media. Looking forward to his thoughts over on the NBC Football Night of America. That should be a fun. A lot to get to in the National Football League, which we will over the final hour. But we'll also keep you posted on the extra innings extravaganza between the Diamondbacks and the Pirates. We'll see you guys on the other side for hour number 4 of VSiN Primetime.
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12: It was a heavy, heavy day for the Tigers. Eduardo Valencia sacking 2 home runs. Here's how that second sounded on the Detroit Tigers radio network.
13: Now long fly ball down the left field line up the bat of Valencia. Gone! It's like slow pitch softball, and it's really hard to hit sometimes. Eduardo Valencia, no problem. Second home run of the night.
12: Tigers with a 14-0 victory over the Orioles. Guardians outlast the Reds 6-5. Phillies fall to the Marlins 1-0. 49ers head coach Kyle Shanahan told reporters he was distracted by his phone and he was the one at fault in the car accident that occurred on July 14th. He admitted he was crossing the center line and hit another vehicle when he was looking for his phone when it fell between the seats. Shanahan suffered a severe concussion, broken ribs, a broken hand, a broken nose, and almost lost an eye from the wreck.
14: The weather.
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10: To the top of the 12th we go in Pittsburgh in a game that will never end. Diamondbacks and the Pirates still knotted at 7. Both teams with 14 hits apiece. So we certainly have a couple of closely contested teams here in that NL wildcard race. This is VSiN Primetime. He's Will Hill. I'm Femi Abebefe. That is the headliner for the late action on the East Coast. We have the action going on the West Coast going on right now. Angels and the Astros knotted at 1. In a game that I'm on, the Mariners and the Dodgers, in a game that neither of us had a bet on, they are also tied at 1 in the top of the second. Cubs have a 9-1 lead in the top of the ninth. So that is Chicago that has been dominating St. Louis. But in San Diego, the Colorado Rockies with a 4 spot, once trailing 2-0, now have a 4-2 lead here in the second inning. And are they going to add on there? Nope, that's going to be a fly out to left. So the Rockies, though, with a very, very productive inning, and now have a 4-2 lead headed to the bottom of the third. So I am on the Rockies' first five at plus 168. Apparently, I should have just bet the first five over because I went ahead and cashed that ticket and just been sitting back and laughing the rest of this way. But so far, the Rockies are showing some nice resolve here. But all the attention on this game between the D-backs and the Pirates. Looks like the Diamondbacks have a runner on third with one out. I believe they just kind of brought over the ghost runner. On a little sack bunt, or I'm assuming it was a sack bunt there. I didn't actually see the play that happened, but teams usually deploy that strategy. But yeah, man, that's the game of the night, at least from an interest standpoint in terms of the drama that we are seeing so far here on the diamond, where the live total is 16.5, Diamondbacks minus 122 on the money line, and the Pirates, Will, are at -107. So this is the betting market once again putting up the shrug emoji and saying your guess is as good as mine as to who's going to win this one.
11: Yeah, and not just an exciting game, and just a fascinating game from a live odds standpoint, where Arizona led 6-0 in the bottom of the eighth, and these teams have just gone back and forth. And honestly, and we talk about the new rules with baseball, with the extra wild card spots. I don't love the ghost runner. I get it. You want to move the games along. You don't want, these teams don't want 17 inning games, but it just cheapens it. It's almost like college football where, you know, you start at the 25, you the score overtime, a touchdown, yeah. I score a touchdown. It becomes kind of a farce of a game, but a great game and a very impactful game here, because these teams enter today tied for the final wild card spot. And man, we are coming down to the wire here for a Pirates team where I think the manager Kelly is very live for manager of the year. And I would love to see, bets aside, and my bet is part of it, I'd love to see the Pirates get in. They haven't been in forever. Yeah. They've got a lot of young talent, a lot of young pitching. So this is a very important game here. Both teams have had plenty of chances to win this as we continue to play on here in extra innings.
10: Yeah, it looks like it's 8-7 now. So they were able to drive in the runner who was on third. So the Diamondbacks have an 8-7 lead here in the top of the 12th. Still one out. Live market update. Arizona -343. Pittsburgh +245. Totals at 17.5. I disagree with you. I think in the regular season, the Manfred man is fine. Because we should get the games moving along. Like I don't want to see an 18, 19, 20 inning regular season game. Playoffs, though, is like where it should not be there. It should be baseball in its purest sense, which is what the rules are. So I think Manfred, I know he gets a lot of flack. I think he's made some very nice moves.
11: He's not as bad as people think.
10: Yeah, he's made some very nice moves as a commissioner. You know, like it's just because like the hunk of metal or whatever the hell he called the World Series trophy. Like he's never going to live that one down. And once you say that, people are never going to be on your side. But almost similar to Roger Goodell when Goodell. I mean, I'm old enough to remember when Goodell first took over in the NFL after Paul Tagliabue was no longer the commissioner. Like Goodell was not beloved. You know, he was seen as like the punishment commissioner, and like he's suspending all these guys, Pac-Man Jones, and all these guys are getting like Tank Johnson. They're getting these massive suspensions. And like nobody loved Goodell, but now everyone sees the vision. It's like, oh, like he's been a net positive to the 10th degree for the National Football League. I'm not saying it's going to work out the same way with Rob Manfred, but Manfred, in my opinion, has been a net positive for baseball. I think he has done a very taken away the banning the shift. Doing the Manfred man.
11: Pitch clock is good.
10: Pitch clock, ABS. These are all innovative moves that have helped the baseball product and have made me more likely to watch a baseball game.
11: No disagreement. I agree. All good points. And I thought the first time I heard of the pitch clock.
10: Check back next spring when we have no baseball.
11: Yeah, well, that is also a point of contention. But not, I agree. For the most part, a lot of these moves have been positive, and you hear people say, oh, baseball's dead. Nobody cares about baseball.
10: It's alive, man.
11: From the truth. The attendance, the ratings, I think betting helps where it's every day, and there's so much micro betting where you can bet home runs, inning to inning, bet on this at bat. I think this idea that baseball is dead could not be farther from the truth.
10: Yeah, it cannot. Like baseball dead or NBA in trouble or pretty much everything is in trouble but the NFL, like if you let Twitter tell it. everything is in trouble. I'm like, guys, actually, like, people are watching live sports more than ever, and I know like some of that has to do with like the ratings, the way they measure things now, and like there's some kind of some funny money here with the Nielsen ratings and all that stuff, but for the most part, by and large, due to betting or due to just general interest that these leagues are trying to make it as best as possible for the fans to consume their sport, all the stuff is up, man. It's all up. It's a great time to be a commissioner or to be an owner of one of these sports teams, unless you're the Portland Trailblazers owner. I guess maybe it's not fun to do that. As they're running out, dude, I'll tell you what, that is the relocation plan if I've ever seen one with what's going on with the Portland Trailblazers. I lived it in Seattle. Like, I know what it looks like. They are running the same plays from the same playbook, man. It piss off every fan, like kind of take the team out of being like a local team, doing all this stuff, like getting rid of these people, this is the same playbook that Clay Bennett did when he bought the Sonics from Howard Schultz, that snake. Like this is the same playbook that Tom Dundon's now running out there in Portland.
11: Yeah, and you mentioned all the ratings being up. It reminds me of a line of The Sopranos. I think you watched it. I don't know if you caught up and watched the whole thing, but there's a line where Junior says to Tony, he goes, of course you're doing well. The economy's up. Even housewives are betting. And he threw in a few colorful words there, but everything's up. Everything's up. Everyone's betting. Everyone's watching these games.
10: Uncle June, I did make it through the whole way. I have not spin the block twice, as the kids say. I have not done that. I think Ty France just, oh, no, it's warning track power. I did like it. So going in, I didn't realize it was going to be like funny going in. I'm like, this is like a comedy. Because I was like, oh, Sopranos, yeah. Like it's like a mob thing or whatever, like all that. Like yes. It's probably going to be very serious. They're going to be killing folks. I thought it was going to be like The Godfather. And then like I'm watching, I'm like laughing when I'm watching this. You know, like the intervention for Chrissy, I think is like one of the funniest moments of the series. You know, like I said all I can say, Chrissy. Like, you know, like, it's just like a hilarious series. And I'm just like this is almost, I guess it's like a dark comedy almost, you know, if you want to call it that. But
11: aren't you the guy that went into Stu Leonard's and robbed all the pork loins? Yes, but that's not why I'm here.
10: Yes. It's a great, like the Pine Barrens episode, you know, where he's like an interior decorator. I thought his place looked like bleep. Like it's just, it is a phenomenal series. I need to rewatch it just because like I want to be able to we text every now and then about Entourage. Like I could like recall from what season, whatever, like the next line, sure. All that. Because I've seen Entourage maybe like minus like 8 times. Like episode one all the way till the end. Just because like, every now and then, like I'll just like, oh, I'm bored, nothing on TV. Well, let's spin a couple Entourage episodes. Let's see how this goes. And then like you get in that groove of, well, now I need to watch the rest of the series. So yeah, like I have not watched Sopranos to that extent because one, the Sopranos episodes are 1 hour as opposed to just 30 minutes like Entourage. Not as easy as a binge watching experience, but no, I do need to give it another run though for sure.
11: By the way, the Pirates, boy, this is a no-no. When you got the Ghost Runner on second, boy, you got to either get that runner in or get him over leading off the inning. But Gonzalez hits a ground ball to third. Oh. The runner on second holds. So now Arizona in good shape to get a win in what has been a wild, just exciting back-and-forth game. Now, you still got two chances if you're the Pirates with a man in scoring position. But to not get that run over is a big negative here. So now Andy Rodriguez steps to the plate. One out, man on second. Arizona leads 8-7. Bottom of the 12th here. And for me, the 12th is about as long as you see these games go. These games rarely, I mean, you used to see all the time 13th, 14th, 15th inning before these rules. You double switch your best players. You got the pitchers hitting. You just run out of bodies. Now, 10th, 11th, once you get to the 12th, that's about as long as these games go. Eventually, somebody breaks through and puts up a crooked number. One team doesn't score. Something happens. But the Pirates looking to walk it off. Arizona looking to get a couple outs here and secure a victory.
10: Yeah, I would be curious, like, what is the answer to that question? Like, longest baseball game in the regular season since they've gone to the Manfred Man, the Ghost Runner? Like what is that long? I'm assuming we've had, like, a 15 or 16-inning game, but I can't recall one off the top of my head.
11: Probably 15.
10: But I can't recall it off the top of my head, though, so it's, like, probably not many. Maybe it's only 14. Who knows? That seems, like, a little bit short, but that's the goal of it, you know. Like we don't want to kill all these pitchers and throw all their arms out or whatever. Like, you know, like it's a regular season. It's 1-162. Let's keep the ball moving here. Let's move it along because we got some day games coming up tomorrow. We will discuss this Pirates and Diamondbacks game when we come back, but also keep you posted on some of the West Coast baseball as we are set to wrap up this edition of VSiN Primetime.
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1: I love Pat Murphy's edge. I love the drive. I love that he's got that thing. But I think sometimes he gets very zeroed in. We need all 13 pitchers to be reliable because, god dang it, they're going to need to pitch. They're going to need to pitch and leverage, and that's the only way we're going to win. It's like, all right, so I love that. Pat, you feel that way? We know that you do, and we love that. But also, you got to recognize this is your eighth or ninth starting pitcher you've had to use. This is a guy who was good before Tommy John, but he wasn't elite. He's trying to come back

0: the show with you in person. So I'll be out in Vegas. And again, keep it cool when I'm out there. I don't want it too hot. So anything you can do to pull some strings there would be appreciated.
1: I got the thermostat at 67, so it'd be nice and cool here in the ice box. That is the VEASAN studio. You guys doing Chuck E. Cheese, or what do you do at that age for the birthday?
0: TBD, to be honest. We'll TBD. Be bouncing around. The other kids have some sporting events, so we'll be doing something. Not sure what.
1: Well, you better figure it out. You want to get mad at you on her birthday. That does it for us, for Will Hill, for Corey York, for our entire production crew. I'm Femi Benface saying good luck with the bets. We'll see you guys tomorrow here on VEASAN.
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10: In Major League Baseball, the Diamondbacks lead in the bottom of the 12th inning, 8-7 at Pittsburgh. Washington holding on 8-6 over Toronto, bottom of the 8th. The Blue Jays starting pitcher Shane Bieber did not make it out of the first inning. He walked 6 in the first. The Cubs lead at the Cardinals, bottom of the 9th, 10-2 Cubbies. Astros ahead in Anaheim, 2-1 over the Angels in the bottom of the 4th. Yordan Alvarez with his 35th home run. And the Mariners at Dodgers game is tied 1-1, top of the 3rd. Shohei Ohtani of L.A., a leadoff homer. Cal Raleigh answered with a solo shot for the M's. Atlanta at the Mets rained out. They'll have a doubleheader on Wednesday. The Cleveland at Cincinnati ball game last night was rained out, so they played 2 today and split the pair. Detroit shut out Baltimore 14-0. The Philadelphia Eagles gave defensive tackle Jalen Carter a 4-year extension. The Browns gave defensive back Denzel Ward a new 2-year deal.
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5: Lows dip down to about 60 tonight under clear skies, northeast winds around 5 miles per hour. Bright sunshine expected again tomorrow. High temperatures reach up to 84. I'm meteorologist Paul Frombly with your weatherology forecast on 95.3 and 99.1 The Score. Right now, it's 71 degrees.
4: 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Ah, the sweet sounds of summer, the warmer weather, the sizzle of brats on the grill, and the swift crack of a bat.
11: The pitch, a drive to left. This is high.

0: high. This is deep. It is gone. William Contreras, a three-run blast.
1: Yeah, Brewers baseball is back, baby. Talking all things Crew all season long on The Score.
2: Football betting guide, which will be out first week of August. We'll have more on that a little bit later in the program. I got a lot of college football thoughts, SEC and Mountain West, because those are the two conferences that I wrote. But Mitch, you were gone last week. I saw a video of you climbing a tree, or maybe it was a picture. And my first thought was hearkening back to when I was 10 years old, 9 years old, maybe a little bit younger, actually eight. And I was learning to ride a bike, and my stepfather thought that he could be his young self, and he tried to pop a wheelie and tore his ACL. Are you injury-free after trying to recapture your youth in front of your young son out there in Wisconsin?
3: Unscathed, but let me just tell you this right now. Climbing trees, not exactly as easy as I thought it would have been back, at that 8, 9, 10, whatever it was when we were climbing trees. I just thought, I'm going to scale this thing, no problem. I'm like Spider-Man, I'm going to be blown away, or he's going to be blown away. I'm like, yeah, this is a little bit slower than what I recall, pal. Just bear with me, and I promise I'm going to get up there at least 10, 12, 15 feet, see what your old man can do.
2: You know, I thought about that when I was watching your video as well, which was, you know, growing up in Vegas, there's not that many trees. So I was never a tree climber. So that has not been something I think that I've ever tried and or achieved, is successfully climbing a tree.
3: You're missing out, man. You have no idea. By living on the West Coast and not in the Midwest with the winters and shoveling for 6 months every single year, you don't know what you're missing, man. We're tough, man. We're leathered back there. We're like men.
2: Yes.
3: Big time men back in the Midwest.
2: Such men that a shockingly low bar for OWIs, as Tony Romo found out the other day.
3: Don't mess around. By the way, from where I'm from, no stoplights, no fast food restaurants. But if you go like 32 in a 30, they might get you. I'm not even joking.
2: Really?
3: Yep.
2: Is this the same place you told me that like you could be like 14 and drink at the bar illegally?
3: We took Sebastian to bars when we were back there. Yeah. That's I don't know how big that is like across the country. I would assume that it's not very commonplace, but you can take them, and he's 2 years old. We went everywhere. Not a problem.
2: Did he like the champagne of beers? What was his favorite?
3: We don't have him tipping him back quite yet, but I think in the next year or two, based on my upbringing, we'll get there with him.
2: Well, NL Cy Young bettors who were diving into the race might be tipping a few back to numb some of the pain. We had an interesting development today. It's funny what your brain remembers, and I could have sworn I read the box score because I watched the beginning of Zach Wheeler start today, and I was watching him get knocked around. But apparently, for good old Zach, only three innings today, threw a 91-mile-an-hour sinker and then got pulled out of the game against the Miami Marlins, a game in which the Phillies eventually did lose 8-7, if I'm remembering that correctly. I am at least remembering that. But four Wheeler today, three innings, six hits, five earned runs, got taken deep twice, still struck out six though, but a very mortal effort for Wheeler and only 68 pitches. And one would assume some sort of injury as he was starting to climb the board and creep up on one Jacob Mizorowski. What do you make of this most recent outcome here?
3: Not good, obviously. And I'm one who, kind of like went headfirst into the deep end here, into this NL Cy Young market. And I took a little Wheeler based on how the Brewers were operating with Mizorowski around the All-Star break. But tonight is exactly what we did not need. And based on this, I mean, it's like if their plan is to limit the Miz big time moving forward, then maybe it does open up JBT. But what are we talking about here? Like, he has been so dominant, and he is now at that point where like He has completely captivated the entire baseball media and beyond that, right? By the other day, his performance, doing stuff that had not been done since 1920 in baseball, throwing more than 103 miles an hour, like 30 of his pitches, setting all these records. Even if they limit him to one start a week, don't we think that he's just going to run away with it still? I mean, because if it ended today, he'd be unanimous. He would have to be, I would think, right?
2: So that was my case that I made to Stormy today, which was, you know, when he's minus 600, minus 650, you make the case to potentially look elsewhere, especially the way that Wheeler was pitching. And this was again today before we saw Wheeler start and the subsequent potential injury. But my case was at under $3, do you start to make the case that it's time to play Jacob Mizorowski? Now, post Wheeler start and this potential injury, Zach Wheeler's now floated back out to 16-1 over at FanDuel. Mizorowski's up to minus 300. But I'm with you. I mean, I think he's done enough damage at the beginning portion of the season. And look, we saw Blake Snell win this with a pretty minuscule innings count. And he's still, to your point, going out there, striking out 12 of the 13 batters he's facing and putting up ridiculous stat lines, even in spaced out starts every 6 days and with an innings limit or a pitch limit, the very least of it seems maybe sub 90, whatever it is. So I'm with you, unless they really pull it back, you know, unless they're like, no, he's done for the rest of the regular season with, right, I don't know, X amount of weeks left. But I don't think that's the case because they don't want him going cold into the postseason. So sure. I'm with you in that. I think we're probably at the point now where minus 300 is only going to get right back to where we were, what, 2 weeks ago before the fatigue scratch, which was like a minus $6 favorite.
3: Yep, we're definitely on the same page with that. The problem is we do have a lot of baseball left. And now with the way that baseball has elected to give out their awards, you have to wait until basically Thanksgiving week, right around April. Thanksgiving week to get paid out.
2: Yeah.
3: Do you want to lay a $3? I mean, do you want to put that bet right now into the old portfolio and wait, what would it be, 3.5 months yet? I don't want to do that. But I do think that he's going to win the award.
2: Yeah. I mean, you're a lot better at putting these together than I am, but college football is right around the corner. Do you pair that up with some sort of, you know, future or something like that? You do a cross sport like Mizorowski to win the Cy Young with Notre Dame to win a national championship, gets you 9-1 on a parlay, right? Something like that. Do you want to do that to maybe take advantage of some of the value that his current price provides? I think that's probably the way to do it if you're going to do it in that fashion at the very least. So that, I like Notre Dame or whatever. Go ahead.
3: Yeah. Or I mean, and you're all in on college football right now. How about just like a team to make the playoffs?
2: Yep.
3: Right? And that'd be a nice start to a two-legger right there. And you don't have to get a team that's like 18-1 to make the playoff, but you can make a team that's, if you really like a team at like plus 150, you could start putting together like cross-bar parlays with Miz to win Cy Young and whatever team that might be in college football.
2: Yeah, USC comes to mind. USC's plus 240 to make the college football playoff. I'm big on the Trojans this year. Things are going to be pretty good. And so not to get into the depths of what they're looking like, but still, I just think that might be worth it, right? A play to make the CFP. That's going to be one of the bets that I have in the college football guide. And so I think that might be something worth looking at too. So again, Wheeler, maybe an injury, only 3 innings today, 68 pitches, gives up 5 earned runs, has floated back out to 16-1. And I would say too, I mean, and guessing pure value, I would disagree. I don't think he has become less probable to win the Cy Young than Christopher Sanchez, who has been struggling over the last month. And yet he has slipped behind Sanchez now, according to FanDuel. So if we're talking about just grabbing a number, I would still say 16-1 provides some value in Zach Wheeler, only because I would say that right now still he would finish ahead of Sanchez and the odds do not dictate that. So you'll probably still be sitting on a loser, but I think there might be value in that.
3: Right.
2: Sitting on a loser potentially. Are we doing too much? Because this drives me nuts about awards betting, and you're going to be better at this because I think you have a better hand on Major League Baseball awards. So the Pete Crow Armstrong MVP hype is starting to bubble up. Okay. And he's been on a really good run. And I know you wanted to hit on this, but I think we do this in sports all the time where like the, and this is not late, we're at the kind of midpoint of the season, but I'll call it late for lack of a better term. But the late push from a guy to win an award ultimately seems to always fall flat. And yet the market always responds to these sort of things. But what Pete Crow Armstrong is doing, is that enough to push past Shohei Ohtani, who is no longer pitching at this point?
3: I would say that if we knew the answer to that, the last part, that Ohtani was not going to pitch the rest of the year, then yes, that completely opens it up because PCA has done enough. And also he is, it's not just at the plate and what he's done in like in the last 45 games, or if you want to go all the way back to like May 30th, he's the best defensive center fielder in baseball and maybe the best defensive player overall in baseball as well. You combine that with, so his numbers in the last 45 games, and I say that you can cherry pick, do whatever, but no other player, this is from Codify Baseball on X, he's the first player in history to hit all of these numbers in any 45-game span in any single regular season in Major League Baseball history. Last 45 games, batting average of almost 360, slugging of 728, on base of 460+, 16 home runs, 13 stolen bases, and an OPS of 1,200. Like that, plus his F4 is already at 7. He became the third player since 2010 to have an F4. Of 7+ on July 25th or earlier, joining 2018 Mike Trout and last year's Aaron Judge. Like that's a, like war's a huge deal, obviously. And he is lapping the field, especially with Ohtani at the plate, not having a great season. I think this might be real. But also, like, you can't bet, unless you have PCA at a big number right now, you can't bet him at 2-1, though, I would think, JBT, right?
2: Yeah, I mean, I would assume the same tact, right? Notre Dame, it's like Notre Dame and PCA, that parlay gives you 21-1, right? Would you want to do that?
3: See, if you want to start building the parlays out like that, maybe that's the best approach to it, the whole thing then.
2: Yeah, I think that would be the case. I mean, what I'm going to be curious about is, because Ohtani, I brought this case up to Stormy the other day, which was let me pull up the exact number for Ohtani. But the whole point was, are the 14 odd starts that he has made, right, that he has banked already, which were very good, coupled with his very good but not MVP-esque batting season or hitting season, are those things together enough to still give him the award or have him be priced the way that he is? So I do wonder how, because we do this all the time, and we'll pick this up on the other side, but I remember talking to Adam Schein about this certain angle when it comes to voters and the way they view these things. And I will say this outright. We are wrong. Like the betting community, we are wrong about one key aspect of this. We're up against the break, so I'll expand on it on the other side. And I think it kind of skews the way we look at it versus the way the voters look at some of these things. And I think it's going to be pretty fascinating the way that it decides something. So we'll build on that. I also want to get into, like Mitch said, maybe because I just wrote 20,000 words on it, but I am all in on college football right now. I'm very excited. Media days are underway. Mountain West and SEC have got about 6 or 7 futures that I've got banked right now that I really like. Some Heisman wagers as well. We hit on a couple of those with Dustin, but I've kind of added a little bit more to the portfolio since we last talked here on Pod to the Future. So we'll have all that and more coming up on the other side.
4: This is a Bloomberg Business of Sports report. Malaysia will host its first F1 race in 9 years after agreeing to stage Bahrain's postponed Grand Prix. The race will take place October 2nd through the 4th. Bahrain will cover the costs of staging the race while Malaysia stands to gain from greater international exposure. The Bahrain Grand Prix was scheduled for this past April, but the race was one of 2 Middle East races indefinitely postponed due to the ongoing war between the U.S. and Iran. Fanatics struck a deal to buy a federally regulated derivatives exchange and clearinghouse from BGC Group as the sports apparel company and broker-dealer seek to partner on prediction markets for retail and institutional investors. The deal gives Fanatics Markets, the prediction market app operated by the sports company, the ability to list and clear its own contracts in a rapidly growing sector of finance. For BGC, the partnership will give it a foothold in a new asset class. With a Bloomberg Business of Sports report, I'm Michael Barr.
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12: 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He doesn't come off as arrogant in any way. 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He had too much say, and he didn't know how to use that say to steer the Bucks in the right direction. Mm-hmm. 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
2: So the one thing that I think that we get wrong as bettors when it comes to some of these MVP awards, and I will credit our old colleague, Mitch Adam Schein, for this. I was in San Francisco for the Super Bowl this last year, got to sit down and talk with him. We were talking about the MVP race between Matthew Stafford and Drake May. And the question I asked him, because I've always wondered this, the betting community, we follow this stuff every day, moment to moment. The odds adjust moment to moment. And I asked him, I said, you know, voters for awards, are you guys really, you know, do you have like a big draft board and you're just sitting there every performance? Okay. Yep. He gave up 3 earned runs today. So I'm going to move him down. I'm going to put, you know, Zach Wheeler ahead of him. And then, oh, today that he was awful. So I'm going to bump him down and put it back up. Or do you just drop in at the end of the year, check out the stats and then do some research and deep dive into it? And he said, yeah, a lot of people just check stats at the end of the year. We pay attention, but a lot of people are taking a outside look from above at the end of the season. And so I bring that up because talking about Otani, talking about all of this stuff, this run for PCA is awesome. It's fantastic. The numbers you rattled off, they're great. Season-long numbers are great too. It's not like they're not. But if he just reverts back to, hey, average PCA down the stretch, and then voters jump in, and let's say Otani grabs like 3 or 4 more starts before the year ends, and you're going to see, you know, the amount of starts that Otani made, the hitting stats, all of those sort of things, and it's still just not going to be enough to upend him for what he has done so far this year. Does that make sense?
3: No, 100%. Yeah. Because we honestly, to a fault, we're also looking for like best numbers and when to jump in. So, and it's our gig to do this, right? So we're going to be completely different. I wish it was a little bit, you know, the other way around where, well, at least the voters were kind of in our boat for a little while where they'd be like, yeah, man, I take this. I put a lot of pride into this, and I'm tracking it every single day like you guys are. So, but that's not realistic because they have other duties and they're covering it from all different angles and everything. So, it's probably back, you know, out of sight, out of mind for them until the end of the year. I will bring this up. I wonder, did you ever have the conversation with Schein about this aspect of awards? One would be, is there really voter fatigue? I mean, we definitely had that with Joker in the NBA the year they gave it to Joel Embiid. We heard that from people. But is that really a thing across like all sports? Could there be like, you know, Otani wins it every single year. He's not having that typical Otani season. PCA is more deserving if you go based on the underlying numbers. So we'll give it to him. It's his time to win. Otani will win more down the road anyway. I wonder if there's any bit of that. And also, do they really have the conversation in their brains that says something like, where would the Dodgers be without Shohei Ohtani? And where would a team like the Cubs be without PCA? Is that something that's at? Because the Dodgers would still be a runaway freight train in their division.
2: Yeah.
3: The Cubs, they're not running away with their division, but would they be a borderline playoff? I don't know.
2: Yeah. No, I mean, I think you're right. I kind of, this is going to sound funny because the way they handle their Hall of Fame voting, but I actually kind of trust Major League Baseball writers for awards more than I do any other sport, if that makes sense, because there's so many statistics and there's so many numbers and there's so much there that they really do lean on those a lot, I think, to give out these awards for the most part.
3: Yeah,
2: right?
3: I get that.
2: Or like things like that. So
3: sure.
2: I think they probably lean on it a little too much, or not too much. I shouldn't say that. They lean on it a lot. So I think that they're not immune, but for lack of a better term, maybe somewhat immune to voter fatigue because they just see the greatest players playing and they'll just give it to them because the numbers dictate that. But I think it's human nature that some of them would probably fall into that category for sure. And would there be enough? And like you said, you know, you look at the Cubs, how bad the pitching, not how bad, but you know, how average the pitching has been and how much they've relied on this offense and Pete Crow Armstrong and his defense, you know, raising the floor of some of the bad pitching that they have had to face because he has been out there. And you do wonder if that would be enough for them to look for some new blood in the award, considering that Otani's not having the same dominant pitching year.
3: I'm glad you brought up that point, too, because it's not only been bad pitching, but it's also been how many guys have been banged up this year with the Cubs staff. I mean, it's almost every single player at this point. And they just had a DFA, Taillon, which you can't possibly trot him out there anymore. Brown's been hurt. Horton, who was fantastic last year, hasn't been part of the equation. So it's, and more than that, by the way, Cabrera, who they brought in, it's like one guy after another. And the reason why that they're still in the mix here and can maybe be a threat in the National League is because of that offense, which is something that you don't typically say come October because it's all based on pitching for the most part. But I think if there's going to be a year where Ohtani doesn't win, it looks like this one might be it.
2: So the other part of this is the second half here that we are seeing from C.J. Abrams and what he has done to this point, too. And I just wanted to point this out because I think I heard some throwing this out there of Abrams maybe being up there for, you know, barging his way in for an MVP race. The problem is he might be a member of an American League team, and people have to keep that in mind at this time of year.
3: Yeah. Which, can you imagine if the Nats, after that haul for Juan Soto, decide a couple of years later, hey, all those guys that we got in return have more than panned out, and we clearly got the better half of that deal at this point. Let's trade that star guy who is putting up. By the way, if you go just based on like fantasy numbers, Abrams all year long has been like a top 3, 4, 5 guy overall, and he had a couple more stolen bases again tonight. He's like basically the first or second, third best ranked player in all of fantasy baseball. That's the year that he's having. You know, trade that guy? Like, how idiotic do the Nationals have to be? What kind of haul do you get in return for Abrams to make it worth it? I can't imagine that they would get a deal that would make sense enough to actually say, yeah, bye-bye, CJ. You're better than we thought, but we're going to send you off now.
2: Yep. But I'm sorry I got distracted because I'm watching the Yankees and the White Sox, and Chase Meidrath just got thrown out by a mile. I don't know what in the world he was doing trying to get to home right now. He was all mad, and he started punching the wall. I'm like, what? Like, buddy, what were you watching? Sorry, I'm distracted. It's a very good game. Yankees up 5-4 for those who are watching this recorded thing that you will know the result by the time you hear it. So with that, I did want to transition before we move on because we do have some other stuff, college football heavy on the second half. But I know you had a couple of things, and Stormy and I, as part of our training camp tour today, hit on the New Orleans Saints. So I wanted to hit the NFL really quick. Did you throw in a long shot on Tyler Shuck to an MVP?
3: Yeah, he's the guy that, yep, he's the guy that I'm going to go. He's my Drake May from this year.
2: That's the second year
3: quarterback. Yep, there you go. Right, like very manageable schedule. Not to the Patriots level last year, but compared to like other teams in the league, it's what, second easiest overall in theory, based on who their opponents are this year. Kellen Moore, proven offensive play caller. They drafted Jordan Tyson in the top 10 to give him another weapon. They went out and got A-Chain this year. Good Lord. Apologies in advance for calling him Etienne 1,000 times this football season coming up. But you know who I'm talking about there. Olave is absolutely fantastic. And what we saw from this guy down the stretch last year, not only as a passer, dude, people just like must watch him and be like, yeah, he's a white quarterback, can't scramble. Dude can run. So put together some nice games overall when he was actually scrambling out there with a couple of 300-yard games overall. To me, I bet their win total over. I know that you're on the Falcons, but I bet them to win the division. I think there's an angle here where, and by the way, RotoWire put out today 10 bold predictions for this upcoming season for fantasy. One of them was Tyler Shuck, quarterback number one at the end of the year. So if it all comes together in a perfect storm, with all things that we just talked about there, I mean, he'll get in the mix. Maybe he's not going to win, but like last year, had May at a huge number at 95-1. I was able to hedge on Stafford. So that's what I'm kind of looking forward to doing here.
2: Yeah, that's the thing that I have kind of changed my tune on. It's not even that I thought the Saints were going to be bad. The way that I put it in the show today was I can see the vision. Like, I totally understand what everybody sees here with New Orleans. You know, I'm constantly digging for red flags on guys to see whether or not things are legit. And I, you know, I did this bit today on the show, but I was making fun of myself because in the SEC preview, I was writing about Marcel Reed. And in there, I was like, well, you know, he actually on throws 10 to 19 yards downfield between the numbers, only completed 50% of his passes and committed 9 turnover worthy plays. Like, I'm constantly trying to find some reason because I think it's important, right? To find some of the flaws that are hiding amongst the numbers. Shuck didn't really have any, man. Like, he had some really good numbers last year that you can really improve on. And I was kind of impressed coming away with studying the Saints a little bit more that I totally understand it. And, you know, like you mentioned, the schedule from a rest efficiency standpoint too, they're not in any bad, terrible spots. So I'm in. And I can totally get why Shuck at 100-1. And I like that we had the same thought. Like, I don't know if he's going to be Drake May, but it could be in the sense of just taking that really big leap with a really good offensive mind that are calling the shots for him.
3: Sure. And then 100-1 can turn into, you know, 8-1 or whatever gets in the mix. And you can add a couple of guys like that. For what it's worth, by the way, this is not really a betting thing, but we have a mutual friend who goes to the combine almost every single year. And he was there a couple of years ago. And I asked him about Shuck. And he goes, you know, sometimes when you just know, like when you're watching somebody out there and it looks a little bit different than what you've been looking at, he goes, that guy was Tyler Shuck at the combine. He's like, as soon as the guy was working out, you're like, oh, that is popping big time. Like, that dude can absolutely, like, for what, it like at the Underwear Olympics, it to me in my brain, I can see this guy being good in the NFL.
2: Yeah. It was really surprising watching everything he has last year, and especially the injury concerns. And remember, they were widely mocked for when they drafted him and why they and when they did. And
3: yes,
2: it was wild to watch that down the stretch. And of course, finishes third for offensive rookie of the year, but still puts together a very strong season. And we'll see if they can get this thing done in New Orleans to get that division and a little bit more. All right. Football is going to be the theme as we move forward. You know, this is partly my podcast. So what I get to do is talk about what I want. And I've got the Mountain West, and the SEC is, I think, is going to take center stage on the mind. Really, really, obviously very good conference, but a lot of interesting teams there, including one team that I went in having certain thoughts about. And I came out going, dude, this might be a playoff team and a little bit more. We'll tell you who that is and how we can bet that and a little bit more in terms of futures for the SEC and college football as a whole.
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2: We say sayonara to Mitch Moss. A little bit of technical issues. Moss out of here. He'll be back next week on Pod of the Futures. Discuss a lot more about Major League Baseball as we will be right around the trade deadline at that time. Actually, maybe a little bit past it. We'll record at that point so we can get some of the ramifications of that and what that means for the championship odds. So Mitch will be back next week. We'll also get his thoughts on a little bit more college football, which is where I wanted to go. Make sure you go. VSiN.com/subscribe. Very important. For whatever reason, this year I am very anxious, very excited to see what our college football guide looks like. I got to write two big ones, Mountain West and the SEC. Was really happy and actually kind of proud that Adam Burke let me do the SEC. I mean, it's one of the more important conferences next to the Big Ten with a lot of girth to it in terms of literal amount of teams, but also national championship contenders. And that was the prism with which I decided to view the SEC this year, because that's kind of been the talk for the Southeastern Conference. You go through media days last week. A lot of the conversations were about the college football playoff, the amount of teams you can get in, the SEC pulling away from the NCAA as a whole, but also it's standing next to the Big Ten when it comes to competing for these national championships, I should say. It's been 3 years since the SEC last won the title. Georgia, the team that won that title. And so I think viewing the SEC through that lens of getting back to those championship aspirations was a really interesting way to look at it, especially when you have such good stories in the league. Ole Miss, for example, being one drive away, one play away from potentially making it into the national championship game and going on that run. As I mentioned, Georgia being the last team to do it, Alabama with its own championship aspirations, and these other fringe contenders, we'll call them, even though there's nothing fringe about Texas or Texas A&M, Oklahoma, if they can get things right. So I thought that was the way to look at this conference. And so there's a couple of teams that really stick out, but I teased one team and I want to get to it. And it's not one of the teams that I just mentioned amongst all of the fringe contenders in the Southeastern Conference. I do pride myself to an extent of coming in and not having, especially when it comes to the writing for you guys over at VSiN.com and for these guides, not having my preconceived notions alter anything about what I want to write. I want to take in all the information. I want to be able to ingest it and present it with the statistics and other facts in a way that does then give me an idea of what that team might be. And the one team that I came away with that I was wildly impressed with by the standard from which the market is set for them, but also from really not knowing too much about just a couple of data points about them, was Tennessee. The Volunteers, I think, are a really impressive team on paper. But you do have to start with the most important position, of course, and that would be quarterback. Heupel, Josh Heupel, the head coach there, who, remember, got Tennessee to the playoff 2 years ago, by the way, but then mercilessly got bounced by Ohio State in a romper of a game. He has not had a consecutive year with a starting quarterback, you know, year to year. I should put it in a little bit better English. He's had a new starting quarterback in week one of every season he has been at the helm in Knoxville, and this season is not going to be any different. But the difference, if you will, is going to be that this could be the start of many years to come for Faison Brandon. The true freshman, five-star prospect, third-best member of the 2026 class, is expected to come in and win this job. Heupel is kind of swearing up and down that there's going to be a competition, but I don't think that this is going to be George McIntyre, the redshirt freshman's job. I think that Faison Brandon has been a, by all accounts, very talented and met every bit of the heralded expectations in what we have seen from him in these practices. And he is going to be the guy once they get past Austin Peay in week one as they move forward. In high school, very good at taking care of the football, threw an interception once in every 98 attempts. And I think he's probably going to be their long-term answer at quarterback, and he's going to be their quarterback moving forward. But that's a really big unknown, right? It's a true freshman. You have no idea how that's going to go. Maybe we'll talk about Vandy a little bit later. Vandy's going through their own regime change, obviously, at the signal caller position, Diego Pavia being gone. But Brandon is a guy who has some really strong upside. But what really got me about Tennessee is, before I dove into them, I had no idea the amount of returning production for this offense. This is a really talented group. Since Heupel took the job, keep this in mind, Tennessee has averaged at least 31.8 points per game in every single season. That's despite having a different starting quarterback in every single one of those five seasons. So that's been an incredible streak that they have. But you look at what is coming back. They have an offensive line that is losing just one starter that, by all accounts, is going to be in contention for the Joe Moore Award. Outside a leading receiver, Chris Brazel from last year, three of the top four receivers from last season are back. Deshaun Bishop is back as well, lining up behind that offensive line and along with Brandon in that backfield. You've got Heupel, who's this elite play caller with a deep cupboard of talent every position you know is going to be extremely productive for Tennessee, save for Brandon and what he's going to be as a true freshman. But I think that they're really impressive on paper. Defensively, there leaves a lot to be desired. They took some really big hits in the offseason, if you look at it. Defensive line, got to be completely rebuilt. All four starters, two key backups. Actually, I should say three rotation linemen are all gone in some form or fashion. The secondary, pair of starters, gone, including to the NFL draft. Linebacker looks really strong, though. Top two leading tacklers, Edwin Spillman, Arian Carter are back. They got Amari Campbell from Penn State. He led the Nittany Lions in solo tackles and in total tackles a season ago. So the linebacker core looks relatively strong. And then they got one of the hires. And this is one of the things that I really tried to, in these write-ups, factor in if they were part of it, which was the coordinator hires, the staff hires, and what they meant. And in comes in Jim Knowles to lead this defense. As we all know, Knowles, a really good defensive mind. I think Tennessee is going to be a really interesting team. The win total is 7.5, shaded to the under ever so slightly at -115 over at DraftKings. Heupel's been remarkably consistent in his time as head coach. The skill position talent is there. He's won at least 8 games in 4 straight years. They've got some high probability victories on the schedule. Furman, Kennesaw State, Arkansas. They get to go to a rebuilding Vanderbilt team in conference play as well, which I think should be a win for them. You got to get some of these coin flips. You've got to beat Georgia Tech on the road, potentially. You've got to beat Auburn in Kentucky. And I'm really high on this Auburn team, like many people are. Auburn looks like they're going to be really good. But they're more than capable. And I think it might be a little bit of a sweat, but 8 wins, I think, is there. I think if you wanted to play it just four to one at +450 or so to make the college football playoff, if the upside hits with Brandon and if the skill position talent is as good as I think it is, then I think you've got something there with Tennessee. But for sure, that win total at 7.5 over -105, something I really do like for the Volunteers. So they were one of 2 teams in the SEC that my opinion kind of changed a little bit. The other for me is Oklahoma. And it's not so much that my opinion, I guess, changed. It was more of, okay, I was kind of coming into this thinking that, you know, the hand injury, kind of an excuse for John Mateer. And then you look at his season overall, and there's no way, and I even put this in the write-up, again, for the College Football Guy, check it out at VSiN.com, that you could ignore the clear line of demarcation for Mateer when it comes to his season last year. You look at the first 4 games, 67.6% completion, 8.5 yards per attempt, 6 touchdowns, 3 interceptions, averaged at the target 8.5 yards downfield. They're undefeated. Then he breaks his hand against Auburn. He comes back. From that point on, 58.8% completion percentage, 6.4 yards per attempt, 8 touchdowns to 8 interceptions. So there's very clearly good Mateer event and then bad Mateer. So we have to at least acknowledge that that hand injury maybe had something to do with his decline in play. But as I told Stormy on Money Moves on Monday, which, by the way, check that out wherever you get your podcast as well, you can be injured and have that excuse, but the decision-making is not excused, and that was a big thing for Mateer. From when he came back from the injury to the rest of the season, he had the 3rd most turnover-worthy plays amongst SEC quarterbacks. He committed 16 of them. Even if your hand isn't healthy, you should be able to make better decisions in terms of taking care of the football, and that has been a problem for Mateer throughout his career, so that has to be better. But if he's healthier, and by all accounts, he showed up to the Manning Passing Academy, looks pretty chiseled, looks pretty cut, in pretty good shape, maybe added some weight, that maybe that's going to be there. But the other interesting wrinkle here, and this is going to be at the feet of Ben Arbuckle, their offensive coordinator, they have to use him better. They have to use him in a way in which he is more explosive with his legs. Go back to 2024 when he was with Washington State, and part of the reason why, of course, he got to Oklahoma. Mateer ran for just over 1,000 yards in his time at Washington State that season. He was a full starter. He had 15 touchdowns on the ground. He averaged 6.8 yards per attempt on the ground. And then you go to last year. He ran for just 565 yards, and you're thinking, well, John, he missed time. He was injured. He only had 15 fewer rush attempts than the year at Washington State, and yet he ran for nearly 500 yards fewer. He was nowhere near the effective runner that he was when he was with the Cougars. So you do wonder how much better this team can be just in running the football, and it's not just Mateer. The Sooners were 127th in EPA per play rushing. They were 128th in success rate on the ground. They have to be better in running the ball. They have to have more balance to this offense because this defense, dominant and should continue to be just that as they move into next year. They've got 7 guys coming back on a defense that, if you look at it overall, 15.5 points per game last year, 2.4 yards per carry allowed to opponents. They were incredible. The defensive line is stacked. Linebacker core is in good shape. They should be just as good. Maybe they slip a little bit, but we're still talking about a top 10 unit in the country for Oklahoma. this is the other team that I kind of came in on and was down with. Like the more I looked at this, the more I understood that if Mateer can actually be healthy, over 7.5 wins at just over minus 150 is something worth looking at for a team that did make it to the college football playoff a season ago. And I'm really kind of excited to watch what this team is going to be next year. So those are the two in the SEC that really stuck out to me. Tennessee and Oklahoma, two really positive win total bets for you, and maybe a little bit of a sniff at it to make the college football playoff long shot with the Volunteers at plus 450. But if you like that, I wrote up the entire SEC. Make sure you go to vsin.com/subscribe. Check out the guide, man. It's done a lot of great work. I've already read some behind the scenes from my colleagues. Matt Heumann's got the Pac-12. Adam wrote a ton of these things up as well. I'm really excited for what the whole product is going to be. More excited for my stuff. But I do think this is going to be a great thing for you. You want to check that out up at vsin.com. Come back, hit some more college football futures, and get you on out of here into next week on Pod of the Future.
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12: 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He had too much say, and he didn't know how to use that say to steer the Bucks in the right direction. 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
2: So before we get out of here, I do want to hit on all the 8 futures that I have in terms of college football. It's a little bit of a lengthy list, but I've just kind of really gotten in the mood for this. I'm in the zone for it. I know everybody's excited for the NFL Hall of Fame games around the corner. We'll have a really good preview next week. Wyatt, write this down for betting preseason football. Just some angles, some notes, the things you want to hit. Talk about some quarterback depth charts as well. That's always important. Mobility. You want mobility. But you have heard that before here too on the network. Matt Eubanks always does a good job every single year talking about depth charts and quarterbacks and whatnot and what it means in the NFL preseason. So we can hit on that next week as well. But football season's here. Like, that's the whole point. So 2 things for you here. Again, VSiN.com/subscribe. Check that out. Everything we do from now until the end of the Super Bowl. I always like to remind people, because we're pushing, because it's football season, the NFL guide, the college football betting guide. But again, it's everything. We're going to have an NBA betting guide when the season comes around. We're going to have an NHL betting guide when the season comes around. We're going to have a college basketball betting guide when the season comes around. You get all of that as well as part of this, and our player prop projections. You get all of that sort of stuff. I think the player prop stuff, I will say it 1,000 times over, it's some of the most underrated things that we have on the website because of the pure information that's out there and what you can use. So go to VSiN.com/subscribe and check that out. We'll get to those in a moment. Do want to shout out Kyle. Appreciate the kind comments up on YouTube. Said this is by far the best podcast YouTube video online. Thank you. My mother thinks so as well. Especially when it comes to futures bets. First thing I look at is a number. If the number is 100-1, I ask myself, can that team or player win that bet once out of 100 times? And if so, then take a deeper dive. Please keep up the great work. In essence, what you're doing for every single one of these things, right? Judging by your own process, what that number is. Do you think there's a higher probability of it happening? And if you think that event has a higher probability of it happening, well, then guess what? You're going to bet that. And that's exactly how that should generally work, which leads to some of the best bets that I've got here for college football and some of the futures that I've got. Again, I'm not going to give the whole thing away. I've got a lot. I've got, again, wrote up every single team in the Mountain West and the SEC, overall team profiles, excuse me, conference profiles as well that are in there. And then every single team has been written up at the FBS level. Very much worth it. So just a couple of teams that I wanted to go over. I mentioned this in passing really quickly. I will just say Auburn, 6.5 is the win total for the Tigers. And I'm kind of in, man. Well, you know, so our format for the guide was just like the NFL guide. If you read it, then you know what it is. But it was 3 burning questions for each team. And so sarcastically, one of my 3 burning questions for Auburn was, can USF win the SEC? Because that's essentially what this is. Alex Golish comes in, takes over the program. And, you know, going in through and really kind of getting into the minutia of some of these teams, you don't really realize how hard the times that they have fallen on have been. The Auburn Tigers, they haven't won a bowl game in over 8 years. The last winning season came in 2019. Its highest place in the AP poll over the last 4 seasons was week 4 last year at number 22. And then they go 1-7 in the SEC, the worst since an 0-8 season in 2012. It seems to be pretty low here, but Golish comes in. He brings in Byron Brown with him at quarterback. So you get this USF tandem, right? The Bulls beat Florida last year, so they've got a little bit of an SEC experience and a flair to them. They got to win at least. Which is the same amount of SEC wins that this Auburn program had last year in conference play. But you put into context some of the numbers. For example, I knew that Byron Brown was very good last year, but then you actually put on paper 4,238 yards, both passing and rushing, over 42 touchdowns between passes and rushing touchdowns. This dude was insane a season ago. You get 2 receivers coming with him that were in Bulls uniforms a season ago in Jeremiah Koger and Keyshawn Singleton, the latter of which 50 receptions, 877 yards. You should be really, really set up on offense. A lot of continuity at the key positions to help you out. And I gave Stormy credit for this one because she brought up this point, and I thought it was a really good one. The fact that Golish decided to retain DJ Durkin, a defensive coordinator, I think really does help for a team that's got some continuity on that end that was playing very well for Auburn a season ago. So 6.5, the win total, -115 to the over. I think Golish and the Auburn Tigers are going to be a big problem. Like them over, that win total is 6.5. The other win total that I've got 3 in total, 2 of them in the Mountain West. So let's transition to my love. Okay. Now this Mountain West, I don't know how many of you have been married or in a relationship. I'm sure all of you are. I've seen all of our audience. You're all sexy men and women. I would say that love, no matter what, right? It is free flowing. Takes many shapes, and no matter what the love of your life looks like, you will persevere and you will love them regardless because you love them for who you are or who they are and not what they look like. The Mountain West looks a little different, but I still love it. And North Dakota State now being part of this conference, man, it looks a little weird, but But I'm kind of excited for what the Bison are going to bring to the table. But I got to tell you, under. And I know that there was one host that agrees with this mentality as well, had an alternate win total play for the Bison too. But one of the things that is kind of sticking in my craw here for North Dakota State, and it's kind of two wrapped into one, but it's a transfer portal. North Dakota State lost a ton of talent. They lost two all-conference offensive linemen to the portal. Gone. The quarterback that started for them last season, drafted. There is a ton. There's an exodus, to use a fancy word, of talent for this team. And so instead of trying to do what a lot of these teams do nowadays, which is hit the transfer portal hard, LSU, for example, brought in over 40 transfers in this class. It's the best transfer class in the of 2006 or 26. But you still get the point, right? If you suffer losses, just go to the portal. North Dakota State didn't do that. They only brought in 9 transfers. Only three of them, were Power 4 program transfers. And one of those was a punter from Minnesota. So they're really kind of steering into this. No, man, we're bringing in freshmen. We're developing guys. This is our program. This is the way we do it. You lose a good chunk of your offensive line. You lose your quarterback. You're rebuilding and not through the portal. You could say that it's the Mountain West, but I think that's going to be a hit. And at the very least, because look, I'm talking about North Dakota State going under 7.5 wins at +140. Excuse me, under 8.5 wins at +140. That's like 8 wins is a fine season. So I think a pretty decent margin for error at that price at +140. I think it's worth it because I just don't know if the market is really realizing what this roster is going to look like and is kind of fully buying in and remembering that this North Dakota State team at times under Polasek has competed at a very high level, but this is a raw and different team. In a year, 2 years, when this young team and this transfer, the recruiting class has had time to develop, yeah, maybe they do run through the Mountain West. But I think this year, with so many teams at the top that are very similar to one another, I think it's going to be a pretty big season of parity out there in the Mountain West. And I think that North Dakota State is going to suffer because of that. So under on the win total, 8.5 at +140. And by extension, one of the teams that I think a lot of people need to look out for is Air Force. The Falcons averaged 29.8 points per game last year, 407 yards per game. They were 11th in the country in expected points added per play. They were 15th in EPA per play when rushing the football and rushing success rate. Liam Szarka is back at quarterback. This was one of the best offenses, bar none, in the country. They have so much returning production at all of the positions. The real question is the defense going to be better? They allowed over 30 points per game. They allowed over 420 yards per game. Opponents averaged 7.2 yards per play against Air Force's defense last year. It's a big reason why they suffered. So you could look at this and say, well, 8 starters are back. This is great for Air Force. But it's 8 starters on a defense that was absolute booty cheeks throughout the entire year. And I think that there's an argument to be made that maybe that's going to be a problem for them. But I think they've got enough talent there that they're going to reposition it. They also bring back an old defensive coordinator from a few seasons back and Steve Russ to help coach up this unit. So he's familiar with what Calhoun wants. I think that this is going to be an Air Force team that really does surprise quite a few teams in the Mountain West. So over 7.5 and +120, think definitely worth it. They have to face the big boys, but North Dakota State and UNLV have to make the trip to Colorado. Air Force has to go to New Mexico to end the season, but it's not a strong home field advantage, and New Mexico has its own issues on defense. And they don't have to play entire Hawaii at all. Duquesne, UConn, San Jose State, UTEP make up the other winnable opportunities for them at home. So I really do think that Air Force could be the fly in the ointment in the Mountain West. Last week, we talked about Hawaii and my love for them, and that still stands price-wise. I think that's there. But I think over 7.5 wins for the Falcons, definitely in the cards. And from a pricing standpoint, very strong argument to be made that Air Force is worth looking at to win the Mountain West. And that's just kind of the theme. I think a lot of parity there. But the other futures prices for you here too, as I mentioned it last week, Hawaii to win the Mountain West at 6-1. Alabama to win the SEC at +850. Talked about this on Money Moves a ton. Really do like Alabama. Defensively, I think they're going to be very good. The question is just what Keelan Russell is and what that offense looks like. He's going to win the job. And that is always going to be something that you want to monitor, right? A transition at quarterback. But do think they're going to be pretty good. And we'll have write-ups and details on all of these, but I'll expand on one of them. USC to make the college football playoff at +240. Gunnar Stockton to win the Heisman at 20-1. And Jaren Kiave-Sangapulatele, quarterback at Cal, to win the Heisman Trophy at 80-1 as well. But Stockton, probably one of my favorite bets, at least that I'm going to be able to sweat out. Look, he's a starting quarterback for one of the best teams in the country that could win the SEC. He was really good in the fourth quarter last year. He's going to have every opportunity to win the Heisman Trophy this season. And I'll take my chances with Gunnar Stockton and the Georgia Bulldogs almost every which way. So I think Stockton at 20-1 those odds I think should be a little bit shorter. I think he should be priced at a shorter number to win that.

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9: The Philadelphia Eagles gave Pro Bowl defensive tackle Jalen Carter a 4-year extension. The Browns gave Pro Bowl defensive back Denzel Ward a new 2-year deal. The Raiders say Kirk Cousins is their starting quarterback to begin training camp. Bucks quarterback Baker Mayfield will become a free agent after this year. He did not get a new contract. And in the WNBA, Caitlin Clark, with 30 points in 30 minutes on the court, her team Indiana leads late at Seattle 98-88. To baseball, Arizona in 12 innings, won at Pittsburgh 8-7. Quite a game at Dodger Stadium. It's Seattle 5-5 against L.A., top of the sixth. All-star starting pitcher Justin Robleski of the Dodgers has allowed 4 home runs in his 5 1/3. Shohei Ohtani of L.A., a leadoff homer and an RBI single. Atlanta at the Mets rained out. Minnesota on a 2-run triple, bottom of the ninth, beat the Royals 3-2.
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13: Lows dip down to about 60 tonight under clear skies, northeast winds around 5 miles per hour. Bright sunshine expected again tomorrow. High temperatures reach up to 84. I'm meteorologist Paul Frobley with your weatherology forecast on 95.3 and 99.1 The Score. Currently, it's 68 degrees.
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4: 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Will the Crew dominate the Central Division for a fourth straight season? Or will Craig and the Cubbies have something to say about it?
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19: 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Femi Abebefe, Will Hill with you guys here. Taking in all of the Major League Baseball that we will have coming up on Wednesday as we take a look at that betting card here, Will, because a lot of day games, man. It's a good Wednesday is your typical getaway day where, hey, let's play those early games. Let's get to the next city before we can get to some of these weekend series. So for those of you who work from home, for those of you that will be out there dipping in and out of work if you work in the office, or for those of you who are unemployed and just want to sit around and watch some baseball, Wednesday,

0: is your kind of day, because we have a handful of games. Looking at the card right now, one that jumps out to me instantly, I think it's going to jump out to you as well, it has to be the one in the Motor City between the Baltimore Orioles and the Detroit Tigers. Trevor Rogers on the mound for the O's, Tarek Skubal on the mound for the Detroit Tigers for perhaps his final start for the Motor City Kitties.
1: Yeah, and these games, I mean, you just can't overemphasize it. And Skubal right now, minus 165 at DraftKings. It's a touch high. Rogers, I think there's some reasons for optimism in his profile. Yeah, maybe you take the run and a half with Baltimore. I'd probably lean towards a first five under. I think it could be a well-pitched game. But this is so day-to-day, hour-to-hour, minute-to-minute with the Tigers and Skubal in terms of what you do. Where, you know what, if you win the next two or three games, you probably keep them. If you lose the next two or three games, you probably trade them. And if you split the next three or four games, man, your guess is as good as mine. So, fascinating game. I don't want to lay this type of price with Skubal. He's always going to be a favorite. He's always going to be a rightful favorite. Mm-hmm. A little rich for my blood, but just fascinated to keep an eye on the Tigers, the Skubal market, and what they ultimately decide.
0: I'm almost interested, like, what is Tarek Skubal's mindset like, you know? Because like he's going to this one being like, okay, well, like I'm going to go out there and try to do my job to the best of my ability. But in the back of his mind, he's still a human. And he could be thinking, man, yes, in 4 days, I could be in a totally different city for a totally different organization. Like,
1: right.
0: How does that mess with his process? Because we know these pitchers, it's fickle. Like, they're very routine, regimented, and like, do not mess with their routine. Don't even talk to them on the days that they're starting. But the inner Tarek Skubal will be talking to him, where it's like, hey, man, like this could be the last go around here for you with the Detroit Tigers. Like, how does that factor into it? If anything, it's Orioles or pass for me. I don't know if I will get there, but I'm interested in maybe betting Baltimore. Or like, if you're going to bet Skubal, I feel like one or two things is going to happen. Either Skubal ladders are going to cash and he's going to absolutely dazzle and give you like eight innings, 12 Ks, or it's Skubal for four innings, seven earned, and the Orioles just work him. I don't know if we're going to get a whole lot of in-between in this game. I'm just deciding, what do I want to do? I lean more towards the Orioles side just because Skubal mentally, I don't know if he's all the way there, because how could you be when you know that this deadline is looming coming up on Monday? But, man, I would be fascinated to know from guys who have played before, who have been the hot commodity of a trade deadline, what is it like as that day quickly approaches?
1: Yeah, I'm sure there's some anxiety involved. And you know what? If he wanted to settle this, he could sign on the dotted line.
0: Yeah,
1: I'm sure right now and
0: true.
1: Keep with the Tigers. But you know what? It's probably not in his best interest. So I don't know. I don't feel comfortable always playing amateur psychologists. But your points and your concerns are very valid, very well taken here. DraftKings offers these markets. I'm sure other books do. Correct score after like three innings. If there's a pitching matchup you really like and you think not only – do I like the under, but I could see this going way under. Sometimes like 0-0 after three, you get a good 4-5, 6-1. Now, with this kind of pitching matchup, it'll probably be more in the 4-5-1 range, but that could be a way to play it. But I like Rogers. Obviously, we all like Skubal. It would be under or nothing for me, but the uncertainty with Skubal and his future, is, as you mentioned, certainly something to consider.
0: Yeah, I think that's just like the big-time game tomorrow in Major League Baseball. The day start, perhaps the final start for Skubal on the Detroit Tigers. Some other games that we have on Wednesday, especially in the early afternoon portion of the day, Phillies and the Marlins. We saw the Marlins Tuesday night able to hold off Philadelphia with a 1-0 victory. That's now two straight for the Marlins, who had once were coming off of the 12-game losing streak. So don't let them win this and get hot, Will. But Ryan Gusto on the mound for the Fish, Jesus Luzardo on the mound for the Phillies. That is why Philadelphia is favored. Minus 156 on the money line. Miami plus 129. Total 7.5. These getaway games, man, sometimes early, it's an under or pass for me, I think, in this game. Like, who knows what the Phillies are doing to Tuesday night heading into Wednesday, you know? Hey, those guys might be out and about, and all of a sudden say, oh, we got to be at the ballpark super early. Like, yeah, I don't know. It's under or pass for me.
1: Is there anything fun to do in Miami if you're young, rich, and have a lot of money, and you're a professional athlete?
0: Pretty sleepy town, I heard.
1: I'd be in the hotel just, you know, catching up on Entourage. I would not be involved in any of that shenanigans, but I'm not these athletes. Philly, like you said, looking to avoid the sweep. I'd be tempted to lay it with Luzardo. I don't like laying this kind of price. I don't like laying 1.5, but maybe you could do a blend where you lay the 1.5 for half your bet, and you lay the money line the other half. Luzardo's much better than Gusto. You figure Philly, you know, motivation is not something you talk about a lot in baseball because it doesn't always translate. But you got to figure they're looking pretty intensely here to avoid the sweep. It would be Philly or nothing for me. But again, when you're talking this kind of price, it's probably enough to keep me off of it.
0: How about some of the other games that we have throughout tomorrow's day slate? Diamondbacks, Pirates. We have the Blue Jays and the Nationals. Treya Savage or Zach Little on the mound. The Brewers and the Giants. That's a 3:45 Wednesday afternoon first pitch. Rockies and the Padres. Rangers and the Rays. Anything else that stands out to you from tomorrow's slate? I mean, the Yankees and White Sox, we've been dabbling on that one all throughout this week.
1: Yeah.
0: Why not go again here on Wednesday with a really nice pitching matchup of a couple of young guns? Cam Schlittler, your AL Cy Young favorite, and then Davis Martin, who he's not quite a Cy Young contender, but he puts a couple more starts together. Maybe he throws himself into that conversation.
1: Ricky Martin has a better chance of winning the Cy Young than Davis
0: come on.
1: Martin. He's not winning
0: Stop.
1: The Cy Young. Come on.
0: No.
1: Living La Vida Loca.
0: Davis Martin has been pretty good. You know, he's been good.
1: He has. He's cooled off a little bit, though. I got to go back and look at his last handful of starts. I know he was kind of a hot sleeper as we're all looking to fake it last week.
0: Living La Vida Loca.
1: It's the middle of July. That looks playable on the Yankees now. It's a lineup without Judge, without Bellinger. That looks like a playable price here on the Yankees and Schlitter. Schlitter's been a little bit up and down. He was awesome last time out Friday night against the Phillies, where he's just dominant. The start before that against the Dodgers, he didn't last very long. And he's been a little home run prone, but to me, he's better than Martin. We had the same kind of approach handicap with Cole in the first five on Tuesday night. I would look towards Schlitter and the Yankees in some form of fashion. And Eduardo Rodriguez, I know you look at this stuff all the time. To me, he's a guy, he's got his comeuppance here coming because his expected ERA, it's interesting, Femi. You look at his ERA the past 2 years, it's like it's almost to the decimal point, 502, 504. And then this year, the actual ERA is like 2.7. But the expected ERA is like 505, almost again to the decimal point of what he's done the last 2 years. Jared Jones, a good pitcher with a lot of pedigree. I think he's coming on strong, recovering from the injury. I would look towards the Pirates there. I think that price is a little, is somewhat playable, palatable, as long as it doesn't go up any more from the $1.35 or so that it's at now. The Pirates would be a play for me. Rodriguez is a guy that's got some negative regression in his numbers coming here.
0: Oh, Rodriguez is ripe, man. He is ripe for the picking. It's like a flashing sign just saying, fade me, fade me. And like, I've been on the opposite side of some Rodriguez situations and it did not go well. Where it's like, okay, like this guy, he got me here, but you know it is coming. As someone who has bet on these guys and has definitely bet against those guys, like that outing where he gives up 7 earned after 4 innings, it's around the corner. So maybe it doesn't happen on Wednesday, but it is for sure happening at some point in August or September. That you can take to the bank. We mentioned that Yankees-White Sox game also happening in Chicago in the last couple minutes here of this segment. Wednesday is going to be Big Ten media days for college football. Tuesday is when it began. It wraps up coming up on Thursday. The Big Ten preseason media poll will. And part of me is starting to wonder if these media members who vote on these polls are taking a look at the odds when they're filling out their ballots. Because we're getting pretty damn close to what the betting market has with these teams. Ohio State won the Big Ten media poll from the preseason poll, I should say. They're, of course, your favorite over at DraftKings, +180. Oregon, the third shot on the board, not by much, though, +260. They were number 2 in the media poll. Indiana, the defending national champions, which will never sound not sound crazy coming out of my mouth. They're number 3 in the poll. They're +250 to win the Big Ten at DraftKings. And you have USC, Michigan, Penn State, Washington, Iowa, Illinois, Minnesota, Nebraska, Wisconsin, UCLA, Northwestern, Maryland, Michigan State, Rutgers, and Purdue. Yes, there are 18 teams in the Big Ten. How many of those teams, though, will make the college football playoff?
1: Three or four. I don't know. I mean, Ohio State, Indiana, Oregon, I think all get in. And then I'll say three. I don't know. Does USC or Penn State get in? Maybe. What would your answer be? I'm probably four, I guess. I guess four. How about you? What do you think?
0: So me, it's three. I think it's kind of clear. It's like the three at the top.
1: You're probably right. Probably a better answer.
0: I'm just going chalk. It's the three. I like Oregon quite a bit. Yeah. It scares me how much I actually like Oregon. For those of you who will be buying the VSiN College Football Betting Guide, you will see how much I like Oregon when you take a look at the VSiN expert picks. But Ohio State, I think, is a rightful favorite. Indiana, they deserve the respect of being a prominent like college football program now. I just can't get there with USC. Michigan, no. Penn State, Matt Campbell, show me something. Washington, I root for them. Love that school. Would wish that they could break through. Don't think they can do it. And then the rest of them, you kidding me? Iowa, Illinois, Nebraska, get the hell out of here. So to me, it's just the three, Ohio State, Indiana, and Oregon, that are likely to get to the college football playoff.
1: I could see Penn State having a two-loss season, but if your schedule's not strong, two-loss season might not be enough to get you in the playoff without Mark
0: Cuban. Nah, it's Matt Campbell. He'll find a way to lose to somebody. The VSiN NFL Betting Guide is out now. 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
13: 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And speaking of the calendar never stopping, I feel like it's always football season. Like, it is a 365, 24/7 type of a sport, especially in the NFL, but in college football as well. And now that we have had media days getting underway across the country, right now, obviously the Big Ten getting underway out there in Chicago, but over the last couple weeks, we've seen the Big 12, the Mountain West, which is a team that you wrote up, same with the SEC. And we're going to talk some Mountain West football here. This is a conference that has been near and dear to both of our hearts for a long time, obviously, with our ties to Las Vegas, UNLV. I'm a San Diego State alum. My first job out of college was with the Mountain West. And this is a league now that looks very, very different in 2026. We see Boise State, Colorado State, Fresno State, SDSU, Utah State, all out of the league now, but in comes a few newcomers.
14: Traitorous program.
13: North Dakota State. I blame SDSU for all of this, by the way. North Dakota State, UTEP, and Northern Illinois come in. But a big reason why, and we're hoping to connect with Jesse Kurtz in a moment, who's the executive producer over the Mountain West Network. He also calls on the radio Air Force football games each and every weekend in the football season. A big reason why we wanted to have Jesse on was actually because of you, because you think that this Air Force Falcons team is very intriguing in 2026.
14: Intriguing is one way to put it. I think that this is an Air Force team that there's two, we'll call them dark horses in the Mountain West. I think it's Hawaii and I think it's Air Force. Air Force last year, if you look at it, statistically was one of the most efficient offenses in the country. We're not talking about the Mountain West. They were really held down by a defense that gave up over 30 points per game and was just an absolute sieve. They didn't really have a chance. So if you can fix some of those issues, and you've got a lot of continuity, they bring in a new defensive coordinator. I think in a conference, because this is part of our argument yesterday, and I think it's a good thing why we wanted to bring this up too, because you think there's a potential college football playoff team in here, is that I think any one of these 4 to 5 teams, if you were to tell me they won the conference, I would not be surprised. And Air Force is amongst them.
13: Okay. This is the defense, to your point, couldn't get much worse. And because of how much they bring back, that always kind of raises the question in my right. mind of, okay, are they actually going to get better, or are you just bringing back the same bad defense?
14: Yeah, and so I wrote about this, how bad it was. One of the changes that maybe could make a difference with a roster that's bringing back a lot of continuity is they do bring in Steve Russ, defense coordinator, most recently served in the same role at UAB, defensive coordinator 2014 to 2017 in Air Force. So maybe a guy that's worked with Calhoun is going to be something that can improve this unit.
13: Well, Jesse is with us now, and so curious, Jesse, your opinion. As we're talking about your Air Force Falcons, thank you for joining us. Do you believe that the defense can get better, considering how good the offense was and all that they're bringing back, including their starting quarterback?
15: I don't think there's any question that the defense will be better, and I think you can look at last year for proof of that. From the first 6 games, statistically, Air Force had one of the worst defenses in America, and there's no getting around that. The last 6 games, the defense gave up just about half the amount of points, and that was really a product of a lot of the young guys that were forced into starting roles or significant playing roles started getting their feet underneath them. And I think they proved at the back half of the season that they can be pretty good. Most, if not all, of those guys are back. The linebacking core is as veteran-rich as Air Force has had, with Blake Fletcher leading the way, Isaac Hubert, Dallas Daly. The secondary, which was the trial by fire last year, will have all kinds of experience because of that trial by fire. The only part that is a question mark, Stormy, on defense for me is the front 3, front 4. Brand new group. So long as that group can get up to speed and be pretty serviceable, I think this defense will continue to make the improvements that it made midway through the year last year on into this year.
14: And Jesse, do you think that you're going to get a pretty similar line of production from this offense? Because this is one of the most efficient units in the country last year. Because if you put these two things together, this is why we wanted to have you on too. I think this is a potential conference winner that we're not talking about in Air Force.
15: So I'll answer the first part. Absolutely. The offense under Mike Thiessen for the last 20 years has been an absolute go. It has rarely been a worry for Troy Calhoun or Falcon fans. And we can talk about Liam Zarka, the quarterback, at length here. He is an X factor. He is one of those guys that you could put him in the category of some of the all-time greats when it comes to talent. He's got a long way to go. He's only played 8 games in his career. But what he did in those 8 games, that sample size projects pretty heavily to him being really, really good and a really accomplished quarterback in this offense and in this program. As it relates to can this team compete for a conference championship, I don't think there's any question about that. Do I think they're one of the favorites, in quotes? Probably not. But given you have a starting quarterback that is as accomplished as Liam Zarka is coming back, a defense that has the experience that it comes back, and the weapons that are around Liam Zarka, and then, oh, by the way, you play 7 games at home, 5 games on the road. You've got some of the heavy hitters in this league coming to Falcon Stadium, whether it be UNLV, North Dakota State. You don't play Hawaii, and the last game of the season is a trip to New Mexico. There's a chance you might be going to Albuquerque the weekend after Thanksgiving with a shot to play into a Mountain West championship game. I think this is a major bounce back year for the Falcons.
13: Yeah, I think looking at their win total at only 6.5, 7.5, given all of what you've laid out and their schedule, that's certainly an angle and some way to look for those of our listeners. As far as the top of the conference goes right now, with Boise State, which appears to be UNLV's kryptonite in the Mountain West title game the last few years, with them officially out of the conference, I think a lot of people automatically look at the Mountain West and say, okay, UNLV, Dan Mullen, this is your year and your chance to show us what you've got. But New Mexico seems pretty intriguing. North Dakota State obviously makes the step up from being an FCS power. How do you see the top of the conference this year?
15: I think you used the operative phrase there when you talk about UNLV. Show me what you got. Because we all think that UNLV probably is the top team in the league on paper. But it is a show me what you got. There's a lot of new with that program. They might be even better than they've been in the last 3 years when they've made it to a Mountain West championship game. We don't know until we see it. But I'm not betting against Dan Mullen, given his track record and what he has built at UNLV. So if you're asking me who I think the best team right now in the Mountain West, it's probably UNLV. But New Mexico returns some of the most production in the country, certainly in the Mountain West, and they were very good last year. They had an argument right up to the end that they should have been in the Mountain West championship game. Quarterback back, defensive player of the year back, a really good wealth of running backs back. Oh, by the way, Troy Omire, the UNLV wide receiver, now he's at New Mexico. So Jason Eck has done a really good job of, one, building that program in 1 year, but then fortifying that and keeping guys in that program to elevate them to a spot where they're right there. They're a very talented team. I don't think you can sleep on Hawaii. Micah Alejado is as good as there is in the league running an offense. They run a obviously very unique offense that is tough to stop if you don't see it and you don't have the speed. They've got really good players, veterans on defense coming back for Timmy Chang. I think that's a team that certainly will be in the mix. And I think all three of those teams will have some say as to which group of 16 gets into the college football playoff. I wouldn't bet against any of those three. And then the two that you kind of pencil in as these could be contenders, North Dakota State, hard to argue with their program and their culture. They'll be in it. And then Air Force, for all the reasons we identified. I think those are the five top teams, but I think UNLV looking at the top, until someone knocks them off that pedestal, I'm not betting against the Rebels.
14: Jesse, last 90 seconds, focusing on the Bison really quickly. Do you buy what they're trying to do here? Lost a lot of transfer talent into the portal. They're kind of promoting internally. Does that translate to the Mountain West?
15: I think it does because, one, I think culture speaks very loudly in college athletics. There is an expectation to win. There is a know how to win. And obviously across the board, they're stepping up the level of competition. There's no question about that. But if you look at what they've done with the type of talent that they've had, they're 9-5 all time against FBS programs. Why can't they continue to have success? They're not going to go 12-0. But can they be 8-4? Sure. Can they be 7-5? You bet. The culture that Tim Polasek has continued after, what Craig Bull started there, I think there's an expectation of the type of players that they need to win there, and they've shown that they can beat high-level competition at the FBS level. So I think absolutely. Nathan Hayes is a quarterback that looks the part, 6'3", 220 pounds. He can run. He throws the ball very well. He has learned from some really good players. So I don't think that there's any question that North Dakota State will fit right in at the FBS level. And look out, in year one, if they are a 7 or 8 win season, if that's the floor for them, then they'll project to be a very heavy hitter, nationally speaking, at the FBS level, like the folks in the Mountain West projected they would be and thought that they would be a great fit for this league.
13: Jess, you're as good as it gets in this business, my friend. We're up against it. Thank you so much. And maybe it's a blessing we don't have more time, because I don't need you to tell anybody what a fool I was when I was your employee for years. Jesse Kurtz, everybody, Mountain West Network. Make sure you check it all out. Follow him as well at jkurtz_MWN.
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13: Jonathan Montoble, Stormy Bonantoni with you back here on Money Moves. We're going to keep the college football talk rolling here, but real quickly, did want to make note of that win total for the Air Force Falcons, because I
14: She's
13: know,
14: in.
13: JVT, you obviously have written up the Mountain West. You were high on this team. You can find the win total for Air Force at 6.5 or 7.5, but the plus 120 on that over 7.5 is very tempting. Very tempting.
14: And you're easily influenced. much like I was back in my youth, and currently as an adult still am.
0: Your whole when it comes to nefarious items. Older than me has made you that much more wise.
14: I caved to pressure quite easily, especially back in the day. We won't talk about what I caved to, but either way, you're in.
0: I know Brad Powers talked about this Air Force team on the College Football Betting Podcast a few weeks ago. He took their over 6.5.
14: As succulent a tale as I did.
0: Said they could be a little bit of a sleeper as well. Didn't go as in detail as you and Jesse did there, obviously. Yep. But, you know, where the more support I see, I can see it. I can understand the argument. The conference win total sitting at 4.5. I probably would stay away from them to win the conference at plus 550 make the Mountain West title game plus 230.
14: We've seen an angle there. Shift in those odds, too, by the way. Both Air Force and Hawaii were sitting at about 6-1 at multiple books. We're starting to see that shift. We're also starting to see some of the market, and I know Paul Howard feels like this because I was on the back end reading some of our best bets from some of our colleagues. By the way, due tonight. Have you written yours up yet?
0: I have not.
14: Come on now.
0: Today's the day.
14: Yeah, I'm sure it is.
0: I'm queen of the last day. I've got till 9 o'clock.
14: I like how I'm lecturing you. My deadline for all of my college football stuff was Friday. I turned the last one in on Monday. But I'm important. I can get past deadlines like that. Either way, that's going to be a write-up for me. And the whole point here being is we're starting to see North Dakota State dip down a little bit and other teams start to rise in the odds. And the reason why I brought up the back end of our best bets, I know Paul Howard, reading some of his stuff before the guide came out, he does like North Dakota State to fall short of some of the market expectations as well. And so I think
0: I said that yesterday on the show,
14: But so the whole point here being is that I think that opens the door for the teams behind them. Hawaii, Air Force, from an odds perspective, should probably be a little bit shorter and thus creating some value.
0: Yeah, I think especially looking at North Dakota State's schedule, 8-4 seems like the most likely outcome, in my opinion, based on what I think of them. But again, this college football betting guide will be out next week. So if you are a VSiN Pro subscriber, you'll just get that as an automatic download. You'll also get the NFL betting guide. But our football season special is coming to an end soon. 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But we do need to roll along here with our college football top 25 reveal for Money Moves coming in at number 7. Let's roll it.
1: This is the Money Moves College Football Top 25 Rankings.
0: We are on to, as I said, number 7, the Miami Hurricanes come off a national championship runner-up a season ago at minus 136 favorites in the ACC. They're the biggest favorite among all of the Power Four conferences. Darian Mensa comes over as well from the ACC champion, Duke Blue Devils. A team that we brought up briefly with Adam Burke, who did so much work on the VSiN college football betting guide. He wrote up the ACC and said for as much as he likes about this Miami Hurricanes team, his one concern was what they lost on defense. Gone is Hakeem Mezidor, gone is Desmond Bain. But, like, looking through what they brought back, JVT, pretty stacked portal class, including Damian Wilson from Missouri. Cristobal, we know, is an excellent recruiter, and they were able to retain their defensive coordinator, Corey Heatherman, who was a finalist for the Broyles Award as the top assistant in football. So, what say you about Miami in 2026?
14: They stink. They're going to be awful, and I'm not just saying that because
0: and that's why we co-ranked them at number 7 in the
14: country. Right. Miami Hurricanes superfan Dustin Swedelson is in the back because he irritated me earlier. No, I think they're going to be obviously very good, and I would say this. I think Adam Burke is both right and wrong about his point on the defense. I think you're obviously going to be concerned about losing the talent that they are. Having said that, I think with the addition of Mensa, this offense is going to be so much more explosive that the whatever minimal step back that you take on defense will be negated by how much better your offense is going to be, if that makes sense.
0: Sure.
14: You know, you're going to be able to generate explosive plays now, I think, with a little bit more frequency. You're going to be able to score more points. You're going to be more efficient offense, less time for your defense, less work that it has to do, working more with leads as well. Not that they were, you know, scuffling last year, but I think the whole point is the balance that this brings. Carson Beck and Miami were fine last year, but I think Mensa is going to lock a ton. Tony is always open and absolutely fantastic. I believe they bring a kid from Duke as well that's going to help them out in the receiver core as well, so there's that continuity that they're going to bring to the table. So I think the fact that this offense is just going to be better and more explosive does offset some of the losses that they have suffered defensively.
0: I mean, you mentioned the guy that he brings over from Duke, Cooper Barkate, was his top receiver at Duke, had a 1,000-yard season. That's your number 2 now, which is crazy. And you talk about Malachi Toney being fantastic and that he's always open. He never drops anything either. He didn't have a single drop on 141 targets last year. Like, they're going to be really, really fun offensively, I think. And the fact that you're getting a very clear upgrade in Darian Mensah from a post-surgery Carson Beck. Remember that element of it, too. And we thought there were a few games for as well as Beck played that he was holding them back.
14: Noodle arm.
0: To be able to have a 4,000-yard passer and one of the top touchdown getters in all of college football a year ago, like, there's a lot of reason to be excitement for Miami.
14: You know, there was a serious elbow injury for Carson Beck, and there are certain quarterbacks coming back from elbow injuries
0: that you're
14: very high on.
0: I'm telling you, it's going to be the what is it, rookie of the year arm. It's what it's going to be. But
14: Rowan Gardner? Is that what it is?
0: I think, does that sound right?
14: Yeah. I never saw the movie, so I don't know.
0: You really didn't?
14: Nor do I care.
0: You're so sad.
14: I've never seen Hoosiers either.
0: Why don't you like fun things ever? Everything is always so negative with you.
14: That was a segue.
0: But, Mike, I can't do that, though, because I do have one more question. It's similar to what I asked Adam. Like, what do you think about this team when it comes to the conference? Oh. Because on paper, it seems like, okay, yeah, Miami should run through this conference, but they always lose the obvious games.
14: Yeah, dog, I'm in there like swimwear. Like, I think this team's going to be absolutely fantastic. I think you can make the argument that it's worth even laying the price. I mean, the schedule works out for them. Yeah, they got to go to Clemson, and I think the argument is sound that they're going to be better, Clemson, and then the road game at Notre Dame is going to be difficult, too. But I do think this team... I'm kind of, as you can tell, in on the offensive production here. And I think it's going to be a lot better than what it was last year. And that offense still managed to get its way into a national championship game. And I think that's going to be a really good thing to watch with this team. The explosivity is going to be great. So, yeah, give it to me here for them to win the ACC.
0: Okay, let's go to Indiana. One of the great stories in all of college football, college sports last year, before Kurt Cignetti arrived in Bloomington, Indiana had never had double-digit wins in a season. They were the losingest program in all of college football. They have now had back-to-back double-digit win seasons. They're 27-2 the last couple years, best in the sport, and fresh off an undefeated 16-0 season, Big Ten, Rose Bowl, and national champions. Yet, when you look at the conference where things sit right now, they are not the favorite. They're the third shot on the board. They, in terms of a national championship, aren't being spoken about in the same way, which I know, having watched Kurt Cignetti the last few years, I'm sure he is reveling in that people don't have them as the pick to repeat. How do you see Indiana showing up this year?
14: Yeah, the utter disrespect that they're just the third choice on the board, right?
0: In their own conference after being the national champions.
14: Nobody believed
0: this. I'm telling you.
14: I can't wait till they win again.
0: Cignetti's going to find a way to use it. I'm telling you.
14: They picked us to finish 7. What did Georgia do that one year? So many people were saying we're going to finish 8-4. Nobody said that. Look, we know what this is. We know what I'm going to bring up here. Again, it goes back to, can he continue to work his magic? I have some doubts about the turnover machine that has been Josh Hoover throughout his career. You look at it for the entirety of his career, turnover with a play rate of 3.8%. It's gotten progressively worse. Last season at TCU, over the course of 455 dropbacks, committed 21 turnover worthy plays for a rate of just over 4.4%. The dude puts the ball in danger, and I think that that is something that is inherent with what he does and how he plays the game. And I don't know if Cignetti coaches that out of him to an extent. Again, you know, I'm painting this very dire. It's not like I think they're going to go like 3-9 or anything like that. But if we're talking about the difference between winning a national championship, winning the Big Ten, when there's so many elite competitors with you, I think Hoover could be that difference in a negative way for Indiana. I think you like everything coming back for the most part. I think you're very confident. I think there's some questions potentially about the defensive line room. But I think this group is going to be pretty solid. And I think that they're going to be up there to compete for this Big Ten once again. I don't think that's saying anything. I just think you're getting in a high leverage game. And the game is on Hoover's shoulders, and he's got to go get it done. I don't think it would be surprising to see a back-breaking turnover, because that has been kind of his MO.
0: To put some numbers to that, in 31 starts, 33 picks, 9 lost fumbles, 13 interceptions last year, and 12 games were the most in the Big 12. But, like I mentioned to you earlier, I think a huge reason for belief those numbers can go down, in addition to just the simple handicap of experience, are Indiana's going to run the ball. Even with Fernando Mendoza, they ran the ball 60% of the time, versus TCU, where they were passing for 60% of their offense. He's the most productive returning FBS passer for his career in college football, 3,500 yards last year, 4,000 the year prior, and he's got some upgraded weapons here, obviously. Michigan State transfer Nick Marsh comes over. Charlie Becker is back after a breakout season, and a schedule that doesn't have Oregon on it. You do have to face Ohio State, but you get them at home. At Michigan is going to be a tough one, and you host USC. A very tough stretch facing 3 of the 4 top teams in the conference in a month. Mm-hmm. But outside of that, this is a schedule that you're going to be able to handle business against, you would imagine.
14: Except for, they don't play Penn State. I was going to say, except for Penn State. you're so high on that Penn State team.
0: I'm not so high on Penn State, but I like Rocco Becht, and they have a really easy schedule. You can't deny that.
14: Road games against Michigan and Washington will be pretty tough, especially after hosting USC. Make that cross country.
0: That's
14: trip.
0: Why I said that. There is a that month ain't easy for
14: and
0: sure.
14: Barry Odom's gonna have something for you at the end of the year, brother.
0: We gotta step aside here on Money Moves. It's already almost time to be done. One segment remaining. Keep it locked right here, VSiN, the Sports Betting Network. We'll be back in a flash.
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6: seen a lot of it online. Wonder if anybody else out there is doing this, but there's like this 82-0. I don't know if you guys have seen
9: we're
6: this
9: like
6: little,
9: 3 weeks late.
6: This little game. Yeah, everyone was doing it, and then just we swooped in here.
9: We're like 6 or 7 months late.
6: Yeah, we're on it. Yeah. So basically, you go in, it's a random little like lottery, and like it'll show a team and an era. And then you get to pick the prime version of that player from that team in that era, and
9: that
6: you
9: decade,
6: plug it in,
9: yeah.
6: and you make that decade, and you end up making a team. Obviously, the goal is to go 82-0. We figured out that unless you get prime Wilt Chamberlain, then like you can't go 82-0. But we were trying.
9: I don't know that for sure. I'd hope that's not true.
6: Yeah.
9: Because I don't know about you, the longer you play this, you will one of two ways. Are you just having fun, or are you just trying to get prime Wilt so you can build out the rest of it?
6: Yeah, yeah.
9: And see what funny names you can pair with.
6: So I no longer just punt whenever I get the prime Wilt, because I'm trying to get to the 82-0 without Wilt.
9: Yeah, it gets boring. Yeah. Gets boring quick. I mean, I saw somebody had Bronny on their roster with prime Wilt, and that was 82-0.
6: Yeah, see, that's ridiculous.
9: Yeah, it's ridiculous.
6: So you and I at least have two 78-4 teams. I want everyone to let us know which one is better. So at point guard, I have Russell Westbrook.
9: Okay.
6: Shooting guard.
9: From decade, which decade?
6: This is the 2010s Oklahoma City version.
9: Okay.
6: I have the Cleveland 2010s LeBron James at shooting guard. I have the 2000s version of Grant Hill at small forward. The 2000s version of Chris Webber at power forward. And then I have no idea how good Walt Bellamy was in the 60s. But like, what, my center is Walt Bellamy.
9: Good enough to get you 78 wins.
6: 78-4. So that's my 78-4 team. And your 78-4 team is what?
9: Mine's way more fun. It's way more fun. First of all, LeBron at point guard. So,
6: okay.
9: So that's topical
6: there we go.
9: From today.
6: There we go. Right off the bat.
9: Just working this into news today, you know? Got LeBron at point guard, the 2010s LeBron, so, you know, the best. 2010s James Harden at shooting guard.
6: Okay.
9: He was lighting it up. Rockets.
6: Yeah, he was lighting it up.
9: Jimmy Butler, 2010s. Okay, that Minnesota.
6: And he was filling the stat sheet. So that's the thing about him is he's the points and rebounds and assists and steals
9: guy. Get out there and defend on the perimeter for me. And then Anthony Davis at point power forward from the 2020s.
6: So, okay.
9: All right. Championship Lakers, I guess, Anthony Davis.
6: Yeah.
9: And then Kareem holding it down at center. That's a fun roster.
6: Yeah. I mean, here's the deal. Here's the deal. I don't know if Walt Bellamy could have bodied up with Kareem or not, because I don't know what Walt Bellamy brings to the table. But, like, I mean, here's the problem. Everyone's going to say your team is better just because you have Kareem at center. But we don't know for sure that Walt Bellamy couldn't have held his own.
9: No,
6: with
9: we
6: Kareem.
9: Don't. We don't.
6: So. Who knows? Maybe mine could. Maybe my team could handle.
9: I screenshotted so many of these. It's real bad.
6: It's a fun game. By the way, it's 82-0. There's an app. There's also a website. You just sit there and it's all random. You just spin and then you pick the player and you make a team.
9: It very quickly reminded me how much we don't appreciate some of these players too.
6: Yeah.
9: Right. Like it's the
6: The other thing you will get, because it gives you their best year. Within that decade.
9: So
6: you will forget that some of the, like, you get like a Detlef Schrempf or something or whatever, and you go, and you're just going, he did that in a season? Like, you're like, wow, that is amazing.
9: Okay, but also, like, that's a good example, because then you're like, oh, there's a lot of, for how many Detlef Schrempfs are out there of how many ever years he played in the NBA, you forget, like, LeBron's in year, what are we in now? Like, it's insane. Yeah. It spans over three different decades. Like, it's wild. But, like, just the versatility, right? It's like, every team I was building, I'm like, Giannis is an option? Yes, Giannis. Like, Giannis, and we'll build around that for sure.
6: I'm sitting here, and, you know, we can do this, like, a little bit later. But you sit there, and to Kelly's point, you spin, and then when it lands on, especially, like, the 70s or 80s, and you just kind of forget. Okay, so, for example, and you might could have gotten there on this, but, like, the 2000s Gilbert Arenas. There was a season that Gilbert Arenas averaged 25.8 points, 4.3 boards, 5.6 assists, 1.9 steals, and half a block.
9: Yeah, pretty good. Pretty good.
6: Gilbert Arenas.
9: Yeah, it was good. Shooting guards.
6: You just forget about these things, you know? You just forget about these things whenever you do
9: that. That's another doc I got to watch. Still on my list.
6: AFC East, the Jets and the Dolphins. We'll just lump these two together. I mean, going to be two of the worst teams in the NFL. The question is just how bad. I mean, the just how bad comes down to the Dolphins. Are the Dolphins actually going to be the worst team in the NFL? That's kind of one of the questions that is lingering out there. I don't think that Malik Willis is trash, but I also don't think that Malik Willis is a take you to the promised land type quarterback either.
9: You also just don't know. You don't know right now.
6: But what we do know is that he is throwing to like Tutu Atwell, Jalen Tolbert,
9: mm-hmm.
6: and Malik Washington as his three wide receivers. That's his wide receivers, and he has two bad tackles and a guard that was the dead last ranked left guard in all of football last year. So it doesn't even matter if he is really good. He has no one to throw to, a crappy offensive line, and a defense that is probably going to give up a decent amount of points to.
9: Yeah.
6: So he's always going to be playing from behind, and you know what these defenses do whenever they know that you have to throw every single down. They just pass rush you left and right, and if you got bad tackles, dude's going to be on the ground a lot.
9: I don't like what are they supposed to be doing with Devon Achane this year? News on him, Halfley saying today he is a full go recovering from offseason shoulder surgery. But like Devon Achane's a good running back,
6: yeah.
9: And like you're just going to let him wither away? I mean, right. Like what is he supposed to do behind that line with those weapons? Like it's nothing.
6: Nothing.
9: I think this is the worst. Is this the worst roster in the NFL?
6: It's pretty close.
9: Oh, I think it's the worst.
6: It is pretty close.
9: Who else do you have up there?
6: I mean, they do have a guy named Storm Duck on the team.
9: Yeah, Storm Duck is still.
6: They do have Storm Duck.
9: He's got to be the start, one of their starters at corner, right?
6: He is.
9: Yeah,
6: he is.
9: Because if you go fewest wins and lowest win totals, it's Dolphins. It's Dolphins and Cardinals, right? Cardinals might even be lower than them. But like Cardinals have I don't want to say significantly better team, but a better team.
6: They definitely have a better team.
9: They're a better team. It's just they play in the NFC West in that schedule.
6: Yeah, they definitely have a better team. I would, in a head-to-head, I would take the Dolphins to have fewer wins.
9: Right, okay.
6: Than the Cardinals.
9: Okay.
6: If it was just a head-to-head, okay, you have to pick one or the other to have fewer wins, I would pick the Dolphins. Because I also think that, like I said, there's a chance where they understand where they're at.
9: Mm-hmm.
6: And someone comes knocking on the door for Achane, like, what are you going to do?
9: I mean,
6: or
9: he twists an ankle and it's bubble wrap him and put him away till next year. Right? Like, I'm with you. I think you have to consider that if you're the Dolphins. The Jets, I find to be a more interesting conversation. And because Matt.
6: They're amusing.
9: I'll set this up because NFL teams these days do not seem shy when it comes to firing a head coach. Mm-hmm. I have no idea how Aaron Glenn is still the head coach of this team. And I think you could maybe be a little excited about some of the pieces on this roster, but I have no faith in the coaching staff whatsoever.
6: Yeah, it's like, so we know that we know what Geno is, right? Like, he has absolutely no ceiling, but his floor is at least, like, a little bit better than trash.
9: Yeah.
6: Right? Like, so, like, he is a little bit better than trash. So he's throwing to Garrett Wilson and Omar Cooper, and he's got Breece Hall. And they also drafted Sadiq as well.
9: I mean, this is a better setup than he had with the Raiders.
6: Oh, for sure. So I don't know. And you know, who knows? Maybe A.D. Mitchell is not the worst ever, too. Like, with a year to kind of, like, know that he's going to be a starter.
9: Yeah, he did just trade Sauce Gardner for him, yeah.
6: So is there a world that exists where this Jets team is actually a little bit feisty on the offensive side of the ball? I think there is.
9: I think so. Yeah, I think so.
6: It's just what will the defense be able to do? There's actually players at each level. It's just they don't have multiple players at each level. They've got they have a good safety, a good linebacker. Mm-hmm. They have a good defensive lineman. It's not like this is like completely, you know, one-way traffic when it comes to teams going up against them. I think the Jets are one of those teams that are going to sneakily win two games that they're not supposed to and ruin somebody's season.
9: I kind of have the same feeling. I really, and I don't, I have no, again, no faith in the coaching staff whatsoever. Mm-hmm. I don't think I'm going to end up on an over, but they might be a look to bet on team. I mean, this was, even going back to last year, 3-14 straight up last year, 7-10 against the spread, though. You talked about the offense. They were 11-6 to the over last year. I think there's reasons that could continue. Fifth easiest strength of schedule based off win total heading into this year. You would expect that they'd actually intercept a ball this year? Not a single interception last year for this defense. How about this?
6: Do I think the Dolphins win five games or do I think the Jets win six games?
9: It's the Jets winning six games all day long. 100%.
6: Like 10 times out of 10, I'm betting the Jets to win six games before I'm betting the Dolphins to win five games.
9: You know what? This is actually, I never make these bets. I think I'm going to do an exact order bet in this division. I already bet the Bills to win it.
6: Yeah.
9: If you're like me and you believe in the Bills,
6: then it's then
9: 2-3 and
6: then
9: four.
6: The odds are exactly what the what they are.
9: Mm-hmm.
6: Like, and that's how you think it's going to finish.
9: Mm-hmm. I'm with you. It would be, I think, but much greater chance Jets sneak around 7-8 wins than the Dolphins get to close to that.
6: If you're a Patriots fan, I promise you we're going to get to the Patriots. It's just,
9: hey, you got a good young quarterback.
6: Listen, we wanted to we spent a little more time on the Dolphins and Jets than we thought, and then also this 82-0. I mean, listen, my roster is obviously better than Kelly's roster. We'll get to that and some MLB awards when we come back.
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6: The light-hitting Seattle Mariners lead 7-6 at Dodger Stadium with two outs, bottom of the ninth. Seattle's hit five home runs tonight. Shohei Ohtani of L.A. does have a leadoff homer, an RBI single in the fourth. He's just hit a double and is standing on third in the ninth inning now. Earlier, it was Arizona in 12 innings, winning at Pittsburgh 8-7. Yankees won at the White Sox 3-2, while Texas won at Tampa Bay 4-1. Miami shut out Philadelphia 1-0 on a first inning home run. Phil slugger Kyle Schwarber did not play due to illness. Detroit shut out Baltimore 14-0. Victories for the Cubs and the Twins. Houston won 3-2 at the Angels. Yordan Alvarez's 35th homer, and the A's beat Boston 4-3. In the WNBA, Indiana Fever, a winner at Seattle, 32 points for Caitlin Clark, and the Philadelphia Eagles gave Pro Bowl defensive tackle Jalen Carter a four-year extension.
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11: Lows dip down to about 60 tonight under clear skies, northeast winds around 5 miles per hour. Bright sunshine expected again tomorrow. High temperatures reach up to 84. I'm meteorologist Paul Frombly with your weatherology forecast on 95.3 and 99.1 The Score. Right now, 65.
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16: Shots Golf Betting Podcast here on the Beast Podcast Network. I'm Matt Brown. That is Wes Reynolds. That is Kelly Bidlin coming to you for the last ever Rocket Classic up there in Detroit. Did not extend the sponsorship, and so unfortunate timing for this $16 million renovation to the course. Best field we've seen in quite some time up there, but this is going to be the last iteration. So we'll certainly talk a ton about that, what we think we know about the course, and some different different plays, of course, that we're going to get into the account. We got to hurry here. Producer Wyatt's on deadline. So we got to, you know, we got to.
17: He's on a deadline, people.
16: He's on a deadline, guys. All right.
18: Dan Gilbert, by the way, apparently they're not renewing the sponsorship. He was trying to lure LeBron back to Cleveland for a third time. So maybe that's why it's going away.
17: Yeah.
18: To no avail on that regard.
17: Oh, yeah.
16: We got to.
17: Come on, Dan, be better.
16: We got to blast through this, guys. We got a deadline to meet. We got a deadline. So we got to keep on going. Let's start with last week, though, here on the pod. And Jackson Koivun, a name that you have heard us talk about several different times here on the podcast, a guy that turned pro a month ago. We knew that he was going to win on tour. He was too talented, highly decorated collegiate golfer. All the boxes were checked with everything. What we didn't think was that he was going to win in his third professional start, and he did. Three shots clear of

0: Scottie Scheffler. Now, Scottie gained a lot of that ground on Sunday, so it wasn't as close necessarily as this looks. That being said, you look up at the scoreboard and you do see that Scottie Scheffler is trying to run you down. A lot of people would wilt, and this 21-year-old did not do that. Actually, told a story of he was on the ninth hole. He was in the bunker greenside, and that's where the big giant scoreboard is. And as he's getting ready to shoot, he could just see Scottie Scheffler's name right below his. And he ends up getting up and down out of the sand, makes the putt, and said might have been the biggest putt of his entire career. Wes, he $1.5 million, even more important, it jumps him all the way to 70th in the FedEx Cup standings. And so now he's actually on the cut line to make the playoffs, because you guys remember when you win, you get 500 points. Well, the cutoff is like 500 and change right now. And so Jackson Koivun goes from a collegiate golfer superstar to newly minted pro to right in the thick of actually making the playoffs. And like I said, Wes, we've talked about him. We said that he was going to be very, very good. I just didn't know if we knew he'd be this good this quickly.
1: Yeah, he was just the world number one amateur just a couple months ago, and gets the win, leads the field on approach, second in scrambling, third in putting. And by the way, you mentioned his rise up the FedEx Cup standings, also in the world rankings. Now he's being discussed for the President's Cup later this fall. And, you know, maybe even though the President's Cup has certainly been more successful for the American side than the Ryder Cup has been, you might need some new blood in that mix there. And you've got a guy, you know, just out of college, a former NCAA champion from a team variety at Auburn University, War Eagle. And you've got to consider the guy. Like, we knew he was going to win, but it was just timing it. Okay, when's it going to happen? Is it going to maybe happen in the fall series at like a Sanderson Farms or the event out at Silverado and Apple Valley? Like, it was going to be one of those events, but he gets it done at the 3M Open, and you've got Scottie Scheffler chasing you, and you're able to just run away and hide from everybody in the field. So congratulations to Jackson Koivun, the first of many victories for him on tour.
0: Yeah, I feel like I can confidently say that when you look at the game this guy possesses. I'm sure you guys, if you follow any golf writers or golf accounts on the Twitter machine, you saw the 304-yard approach shot that he hit on a par five. He just loaded up a three wood. It went about 275 in the air, rolled another 25 yards onto the green, and he makes eagle on that. I mean, it's just the power, the poise that he has, everything that he puts together. And Kelly was kind of showing you his statistics over the last couple of events that he has played. And, you know, Kelly, I know we've seen guys win early in their careers, and then it's very hard to kind of get number two and all of that. But you look at this guy, and you can just kind of see it feels like it's something different with him.
2: Yeah, it does. I think it's always easy to be too early and too excited about these guys. So I'll still give them some time. I'll be a little cautious with it, but man, it has been very, very impressive so far. That is for sure. I mean, he is. I mean, just if you're watching at home, I mean, dialed in off the tee with the putter, right? I mean, a good place to start. Good place to start. You hear a lot of pros talk about that approach game is what really gets fine-tuned over the years and stuff. But, man, if you can bring that kind of advantage off the tee and then an upside putter like he has, that's a big-time start for him. And the approach numbers have been great here recently. It was a pure gain throughout the bag every round last week at the 3M. Really impressive stuff. And I thought it was an exciting tournament a little bit. It got exciting at the end. We had Coles in there, but then he was out of it by about halfway through on Sunday. But they had Scheffler pushing the kid, and
0: thanks,
2: you know,
0: Kelly.
2: That was the question.
0: I was upbeat, you know, and like I was trying to ignore the fact that I had two more guys, and I somehow found Michael Brennan. I somehow found Michael Brennan, who was like the only guy in the field to shoot over par on Sunday. I mean, like it's unbelievable how this golf season is going. Like, it's crazy. The guy shot three over par. Everyone destroyed the course on Sunday, and I found the one guy that shot over par. Like I just can't even wrap my brain around how the golf gods hate me so much this year. But you know, thanks for the reminder there, Kelly Bidlin.
2: Hey, I didn't realize how pathetic this leaderboard ended up looking. My God, like the corpses of Hideki Matsuyama, Brian Harman, Denny McCarthy, Seamus Power, Billy Horschel jumping into the top 20. Man, if you had that parlay, good for you.
0: Yeah, no, I mean, it was, and you know, Wes, if we look at this, Scottie is fifth outright second.
2: It's insane.
0: His fifth
2: insane.
0: Runner up of the year. I mean, again, people are going to look at this and say that I can already tell you guys, we're going to be going into next year and people are going to talk about the down season from Scottie Scheffler. Like they are going to talk about the down year from Scottie Scheffler. And yet here we are. He has finished runner five different times. And let's not forget, one of those times was he had to wake up at the crack of dawn and go out there in a playoff and like actually stuck it close, but just missed like a 5.5 foot putt or whatever and loses that one. I mean, this is not a down year. It's just hard to win a golf tournament. One guy wins, and especially when a guy was playing like Jackson Koibin was. I mean, I don't think we can look at this as if it was anyone's name other than Scottie Scheffler and the resume was what it was, we would be talking about what a ridiculously awesome year this is. And instead, the narrative seems to be going the other direction.
1: Yeah, he's got as many runner-ups as you and I do, Matt, I think, on the outrights in the golf season. But what you're saying about Scottie is true. I mean, you know, it's too early to say, oh, man, he's Jordan Spieth, and he's, like, kind of lost. He's still right up there with five runners-up and has only missed the one cut at the Scottish and then was somehow in the mix at the Open Championship, even without his best. He was still very much a factor, I think, just could never get on the lead because he's a guy that's been a front runner. I mean, he gets a lead, he goes away and hides. But, you know, the chaser, he's always dangerous. And he still even was, I think, this weekend when he did most of the damage. You still can, like, you can never rule him out in the books yet. Don't ever put him at a good enough price where it's like, okay, I'm going to get in on Scottie live. Yeah. And it's like, okay, 3-1. Well, that's kind of what he was before the tournament. So, yeah. No, thank you.
0: Yeah, I know. It's a little bit of a bummer. There's really no opportunity to bet him. And then it's just, he doesn't win enough for it to justify the price on him. So it's almost like you just sit back. And like I said, if you guys live in places where you can play him in DFS and all things like that, I mean, that's Scottie's a lock to be in the top five. I mean, basically every week. And so you're going to get a lot of points with him from there. But that's about the only aspect that we can do stuff like that. As we move on here to the 33rd event on the calendar is the Rocket Classic. Don't call it the Rocket Mortgage Classic. And if we look at the odds boards, Cam Young, decent field. Cam Young is going to be your short shot here. But we have Chris Goddard and Xander and Siwoo and Wyndham Clark, J.J. Spawn, Ben Griffin. I mean, we got a pretty decent little field here. Like we said, unfortunately, the last version of this. But Kelly, you've got the odds pulled up, and you can see Cam Young, your short shot, Xander a little bit behind him, Chris Goddard, Wyndham Clark, and Siwoo all under 20-1 here this week.
2: Yeah, pretty good field that we've got. I think it's, look, we often say this, and maybe we kind of need this motivation when we're betting golf every single week, but I like different fields, right? And this is a different field. I like having some of the stars, but you don't have the Scheffler, or you don't have a Rory, or you don't have both. I think it makes it more fun. You just get some different odds on some guys, right, that we stare at all season long. So I like it. Matt, you and I were talking a little bit about this off the air earlier. I don't really know why all these guys are here, they are. And it's a great field, and we'll enjoy it while we have it. But I guess this is just to get some reps in as we get closer to the playoffs.
0: Yeah, I mean, I've got a theory maybe, and we'll talk about that when we do kind of the course breakdown here next segment. I have a theory of maybe why they're here, but, you know, and as you scroll down, Kelly, I mean, we can kind of see there's actually some depth to this field as well. I mean, you go in and you see like Jake Knapp, who started to play a little bit better, Ryan Gerard, Nikolai Højgaard, Akshay, Ricky Fowler, Keegan Bradley. I mean, Jacob Bridgman obviously started off the season on fire, kind of cooled off there for a little bit, but there's actually some depth to this field as well, which makes this, I think, like you said, just a little bit more fun, kind of a fun tournament to look at from that standpoint too.
2: Yeah, absolutely. Jackson Suber all the way down here at 80-1. Definitely a long shot card if you want to go that path this week. There's still, I mean, Ben Coles, gosh, we keep betting him. It's definitely a long shot path you could take this week, I think, with pretty good reasoning. And Jake Knapp, we'll talk about him. We'll talk about a couple of these other guys, but man, just him kind of working his way back in form, goes and gains over 7 shots on approach last week, and those odds come crashing down. There wasn't going to be any huge drift that I know at least you and I were looking for, Matt, on Jake Knapp this week.
0: If you guys are following us over on the YouTube channel, go ahead, hit that subscribe button. Of course, we'll be pumping out these things all the way through the end of the season, even into the fall season as well. If it's over on the audio side, go ahead, same deal, hit that subscribe button. And if you're over on VSiN, hello, here we are. And you can look at Long Shots Pod on all the different platforms out there to go ahead and make sure that you don't miss an episode of this. Football season's going to roll around and we're not going to be around here. So be sure and take a look at us over there. When we come back, the full course breakdown.
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0: Welcome back to Long Shots, golf betting podcast here on the VSiN Podcast Network. Matt, Kelly, and Wes. And we do move now over to Detroit. We said pretty good field here as we looked at that odds board. And it is a little bit unfortunate with a good field like this and also a $16 million renovation to the Detroit Golf Club that this is going to be the final event here. Good for the members of the club, I can say that, but unfortunate for us. It's going to be a little bit of a guessing game, I think, for us as to how this course is going to play. We have seen in years past really low scores here. Of course, we look no further than even last year, which Aldrich Podgieter gets it done at 22 under after a play, after a playoff. There are a lot of people who got that low, but very different course, very different look at this. And of course, Wes writes one of the best previews in all of the industry over there. So Wes, as you were digging in and looking here at the Detroit Golf Club, What did you find out? What do you think that's these guys are going to be looking at this week?
1: Yeah, as we mentioned, this is the last year in Detroit for now. I could see the PGA Tour returning to Detroit, maybe for like the BMW Championship and the FedEx Cup, because that kind of goes around the Midwest. But there are changes to this course. By the way, Detroit Golf Club legendary Donald Ross designed this last year, and obviously in the entire incarnation of the event. It is played as a par 72, kind of a birdie fest. It was 73-70, I believe, last year. This year, it's 73-28, still tree-lined, even though they knocked some of the trees down. But one of the many changes that they have in this renovation designed by Tyler Ray, renovation or restoration, whatever you want to call it. Tyler Ray is a guy that's done a lot of Donald Ross designs to kind of restore them to the original concept and original strategy. This is now going to play as a 73-28 par 70. Course. So maybe not quite the birdie fest that we're used to. We shall see. There's a little bit of mystery how this is going to play. Fairway still bent poa, relatively wide, a little bit narrowed, but still in the low 30s on average in terms of width. The rough is a bluegrass, 3.5 inches, about the same as last year. Green, same mix, 50-50 bent grass and poa. They were on the smaller side, but now they're at 6,700 square feet on average. They were about 5,400 square feet in previous years. So what they've done, they've made the greens bigger and they've elevated them, because they were elevated in the original Donald Ross concept and they thought the course was too flat at Detroit Golf Club. So what they've done is they've elevated these greens. Speed is still roughly the same, about 12 on the stint meter, tour average. And as you know, on Donald Ross designs, if you look at like Pinehurst number 2 or Sedgefield, where we're coincidentally going to be next week for the Wyndham, another Ross design, back to front slopes. So that is what you're going to see on these greens. However, these greens aren't all uniform. Like, they're not shaped the same necessarily. They used to be kind of like all either circular or more like oval type greens. Now they're a little bit different. There's, you know, different edges and different bunkering. They've changed the bunkering here to 91 bunkers. So they've added a few, but they're larger than deeper than before. And also they're in the fairway as well. So it used to be kind of like grip it and rip it off the tee. And we'll get to that, you know, when we get to the stat modeling that we did this week. It used to be a little bit of grip it and rip it, just distance, no real threat off the tee, just, you know, hit it as far as you can. But now you got to be a little strategic with some fairway bunkers. And also, the one water hazard that you had was removed. They had a pond on 14. Now that has been removed, replaced by some fescue grass. So now you have no water on this course whatsoever. The two big changes that you'll notice in the scorecard, and the reason why this is a par 70 now, the par 5, 7th, and 17th holes are now long par 4s. I'm looking at the scorecard here, the stark yardage. 505 at number 7 and 537 at number 17, par 4s. So that's the difference. You got three par 4s, by the way, that are over 500 yards. So in the 7th, they removed the large tree near the green, and then they relocated the green altogether to the right of the original green. So what they're going to do, you're going to have different angles at these pins. Like, with smaller greens, you're a little bit limited, I think, in your pin placements. Now, not necessarily so. So it is going to be interesting to see the strategy of this. I've got a hole-by-hole flyover that the ABC affiliate in Detroit provided, so you can see some of the changes. If you're looking for comp courses a little bit, last week, Twin Cities, Deer Run, Sedgefield, where the Wyndham is, the Donald Ross design, TPC River Highlands, TPC Craig Ranch, kind of look to be the most comparable of any of the regular PGA Tour courses that we see on tour.
0: Yeah, Kelly, you and I were talking today over on VEASAN about this, and, you know, off air, but, you know, you start doing the math in your head, right? So, like, let's say 22 under is kind of like where this tournament used to be as far as the winning score. Well, yep. We've taken 8 strokes par away from this, because 2 strokes times 4 rounds. So now we're down from 22 to 14. Then you get the superintendent who thinks that the course is going to play 2 to 3 strokes more difficult, just for all of the different things that they've done to it. So now we're more talking about the winning score being somewhere in that 12 to 14, 15 range, and not close to that 22 that we're talking about. So we're talking more like a normal tournament on tour than we are talking about a birdie fest now. If this, you know, again, plays to the golf math, just again, shaving off 8 strokes of par off of the winning score as it is anyway. And then also what this guy thinks as far as how difficult the course is going to play. And so, you know, did that come to your mind as you were looking at this course as well and how you think it might play for these guys?
2: So I think it has to. I guess the bigger question for me, Matt, was how does that change things for how you're handicapping the event? And I don't know that it fully does. I think things like par five scoring, right? Like that's, you're going to take that out. You're going to decrease how much, what you're weighing on stats like that. But what are you actually, how are you actually approaching the course? From the beginning, I still think distance accurate, you know, distance off the tee is going to matter here. We've seen that in the past. I know they're renovating this course. You brought it up though, Wes. We've seen in the past, it's not been very penal, off to the sides. I think there's going to be some changes there, but like, I think I'm going to be leaning still more on what I've seen before, heading into this. And then I will adjust from what I see out there. I think it's Wes went over everything that I've got in my notes too. I think there's some things that we know and some things that when you deal with a new golf course or a full renovation like this, we're not going to fully know until they start playing.
0: Yeah. I mean,
1: I just think that they too want this to be a little bit more like maybe the FedEx Cup events that are coming up. Like they want this to play more similar to like Southwind in Memphis or Belrive or East Lake.
0: Yeah. I'm with you, Wes. Now we're kind of like getting back around to my theory here where, like, why does a Cam Young or why does a Xander and why do they show, like, in my opinion, I think they took a look at this course and think that it's actually going to be a challenge and that this isn't actually, that this is actually a good tune-up, that this is going to be something that they can go out and use over the next month, you know, as they go down and try to chase down the big checks towards the end of the season. And so, you know, I don't have any idea what a 4 to 6 foot ditch looks like or what is going to play like or anything like that. And I don't know how much fescue has been added and all of these things or whatever, but I mean, it just by the nature of everything, it seems like this course is going to play a little bit more difficult. And like, again, my theory, and none of these guys have said this out loud, but I wonder if they kind of looked at it and thought, okay, as opposed to go out there and just get into a putting contest with these guys and then some birdie fail, like this course might actually put up a little bit of teeth. And this is a good warm-up event for me to get ready for the big ticket item. So again, just a theory. Nobody has said that.
2: Well, I'll add on to that, Matt, is if that theory is correct and it makes sense, I think that checks out for everybody's, my first question was, why the hell are these guys here? That's the answer, right? Like, the answer is it's a better tune-up for the playoffs. I think if that theory is right, and this isn't going to help many people either, but if that theory is right, it's likely going to play more difficult than you're even describing. That's what I would think. Like, if they're showing up for a test, right? Like, you knocked off the 8 strokes just from what we're doing, moving from par fives to par fours. That has nothing to do with the course getting any tougher. That is just math from par fives to par fours, right? And then it's after that. How much are we really factoring in? And you said, like, a superintendent talking about a couple strokes. Like, I don't know if I bat an eye really at a couple strokes at a course like this that has played this easy over the years. But if they're showing up for a sterner test, like, I think this is probably more likely like a 7-under, 8-under finish sort of thing.
0: Yeah, it's gonna be crazy. I mean, like, you know, we'll see what it looks like once they actually get out there and go at it. But we're gonna find out, Wes, what $16 million will do to a golf course. I imagine it does pretty well for it.
2: Yeah,
1: it looked cool in terms of the layout. You know, when I was looking at the flyover footage.
0: Yeah, the minimal amount of stuff that I've seen on Twitter was it seems really positively recepted so far. Is that where you were going, Kelly?
2: No, I was going to say I was not going to be as helpful. The biggest thought I had out of reading the renovation notes was, man, when does a pond become a lake? And when you remove a pond, like, how much grass does that require? You know, I kind of want to be a part of that project, Wes. You know, like, filling it up.
1: How they got this done so quickly, too, because these are a lot of changes.
0: Yeah, that's what the guy said. He said this was a year-long project that they got done in 9 months or whatever. So, so they basically shaved 3 months off this project to be able to get it done and get it going. When we come back, we'll let you know the stats that matter in our models, what it spit out, and we'll get to talking about some of these picks in our accounts.
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0: Welcome back to Long Shots, Matt, Wes, and Kelly. Just talked about everything going up there in Detroit, $16 million worth of renovations. And how's this course going to play? I guess we'll find out once we get out there. We're going to take our best shot here at throwing some winners into the account. But first and foremost, how did we decipher what we think is going to be necessary to win on this course? I mean, guys, I focused heavily on just off the tee and approach numbers mainly because those are the default deals that if you're good off the tee and you're good on approach, you can basically be good at any course, you know? And so like, I just kind of like defaulted to these very generic kind of deals. And then I just kind of did the mixed condition model where my baseline was 32 rounds, which in theory would be 8, 9, 10 tournaments, depending on if guys made every cut or however you want to look at it like that. And then I also just put in off the tee last 12, approach last 12, mixed in to that model to kind of see if there's anybody like kind of on a heater off the tee or on approach. But, you know, again, outside of that, I guess don't make bogeys. I guess don't whatever, you know, maybe there's some around the green stuff considering these are elevated greens now with all that, but they're big. So I mean, again, they're big. If you're playing from off of them and they're big, then you're probably not playing very well with your irons. And so I don't know. I was pretty confused with all this. I kept it pretty generic for me this week. Kelly, I don't know if that differs from what you did.
2: Yeah, no, I think that was pretty well said, right? I mean, this is a great example. I mean, for people that listen to this podcast sometimes or watch us and go, what the hell are these guys talking about with stats and everything every single week, right? Like this is a great example of what happens when you're throwing a brand new course right in the middle of the season. And even with some of the majors, we have some data that we think we could pull off of or we're looking at more recent form or what the guys have done across majors in the past, stuff like that. It's interesting. It's an interesting challenge. I just think I can speak for all three of us where it would be nice if we knew we were scouting a course that we were going to see again. Like, all right, like yeah, one time, let's see it. Yeah, like, we're not going to be back next year and be like, well, see, we had this experiment last year. Now we know. Unfortunately, we're not really going to have that. I think you set it up pretty well. I actually just pulled some even more basic. Man, I did tee to green, strokes gained tee to green. I did strokes gained total a little bit. Did all of that. I think the around the green question is fascinating. I think that we are still looking at a tournament that's going to play easy enough that our old line of like, hey, look, if you're playing this much around the green, you're not winning this golf tournament. Mm-hmm. I think that still applies this week. But if we're making this tougher, we're turning par fives into par fours. Every stroke's mattering a little bit more, right? We talk about the elevating greens, right? I think that's huge. Harder to stick approach shots, right? And those things that when you do miss the green, it's going to be that much more challenging to get up and down. I think around the green probably comes into play more this week than I'm factoring in. But I don't know how much. And I think that's one of those that we kind of got to see it play out before we can really answer that question. So I did a lot of what you did. I think distance off the tee is still going to help here. I did a lot off the tee, strokes gained there, and then heavy approach, greens in regulation, opportunities gained. I think these guys are going to have clean shots into these greens. So want to see them sticking it there. I did a little bit of putting then, more than I usually do at this place. I will say that. Increased green size, I think guys coming in with more steady putter play and better putters to a new course. I think that just makes sense to me that these guys will have a little bit of an advantage, but Wes detailed it earlier. This isn't exactly a normal green surface that these guys are used to playing on either. It's split between POA and bent. So it's not like this is, you know, right? Look at pure Bermuda guys. Look at pure bent guys, right? So I think that's a little interesting. That was basically it, though. Birdies are better. I did par four scoring, right? Add two more par fours, get rid of the par fives. I did par four scoring. Wes mentioned it, too. We got a few real long ones here over 500 yards as well. So I think distance overall is going to matter. That's kind of what I focused around. But really, the ball striking off the tee and on approach is where I mainly focus.
0: Wes, did you differ at all with that? I mean, I assume just, you know, we're always heavy on approach or whatever, but is there anything that you kind of tweaked into the model from something that you think that the way that the course is going to play?
1: Not a ton necessarily, but I start with off the tee because in the past it was all about OTT driving distance.
2: Right.
1: Like even though you would have outliers like Aaron Rye, I think was the runner up here 2 years ago in 2024, not exactly a long hitter off the tee, but you look last year, Pot Geeter, Grazerman, Jake Knapp, all bombers off the tee. The year before, Davis Thompson, Minwoo, Cam Young, Eric Van Rooyen, all guys that can really get it out there off the tee. So I did do some OTT, but I did a little more total driving because I didn't want to go too much accuracy, but I felt I had to put it in there a little bit just because you have these bunkers in different places now in the fairway. So it's not just smooth sailing, hit it down there as far as you can, even though the stock yardage of the course is going to be fairly similar. It's only like 30 yards difference. So you're still going to be pulling driver more often than not off the tee. So I think you could still approach it that way, just maybe not so much distance. And then you guys, of course, mentioned approach. I did a little putting too as well, guys, because you do have some more contours and breaks in these greens. Not like last week where they're kind of like a little bit more smooth, pretty straightforward, not much to them. And I also did around the green just because I think the pin placements are going to be in different spots. Like they're going to put these in some tricky spots. Like they're not going to be, you know, just go flag hunting like you have in previous years where you shot 20 some under to win this thing. So they're going to put them in tricky spots. So guys are going to miss greens or guys are going to try to get tricked and go in for what they think is a gettable pin. And then they're eventually going to have to chip or pitch or hit out of the sand. So I did use that. Birdie or better opportunities gained, I think, some crossover there. And then I did stroke tee in par four. I did specialize it a little bit. So I, you know, smaller percentage, but over 500 yards because you got three of them and then you got one at 491. So that's pretty much a 500 yard par four. So you're going to have, I think that's got to take into account some longer irons here in terms of the fact that, hey, you're going to have close to 200 on a second shot on a couple of these par fours, not necessarily on a par five. So pretty similar philosophy, a couple different things. I did a little bit more total driving than I thought I would.
0: So, guys, looking at the picks, unlike last week, where there was a decent amount of crossover this week, only one crossover play this week for us. Wes, it is you and I, so you can go ahead and cross this guy's off y'all's list. He's not winning. But you and I are both on Davis Thompson. Davis Thompson shockingly modeled out incredibly high for me. And so I had to dig in a little bit further, and I think that considering what you and I seem to have emphasized in our models, probably why he ended up where he ended up. But if, you know, you look last week, decent finish there, gained off the tee, gained on approach, high finish. And like, that's kind of like the model here for me is why I ended up on him. If you go through basically his entire career, if he gains off the tee and gains on approach, even with the struggles around the green, even with the struggles with a putter, he's putting together some decent finishes. And so for me, spike putt weeks come and go. He's even had a few. There's one RBC Canadian. He gained 5.2. There's another Valspar gained 3.6. So he can spike with the putter. And so kind of fit the profile of a dude that's kind of longer shot anyway. You know, you're talking like into the 60s if you're talking about Davis Thompson. So only one that we share this week, though. That's me and you and Davis Thompson.
1: Yeah, runner up here 2 years ago, by the way, in Detroit. Good history on Ross Designs. By the way, he finished T7, but he was second in ball striking of the guys that obviously made the weekend. More on that later. Behind Jackson Koivin, who won the tournament by 3 strokes. So he shot 63, 66 on the weekend. Good history on Donald Ross with the runner up in Detroit. 3 top 25s at the Wyndham, where we'll be next week. And then his only major top 10 finish in a major to date was the U.S. Open at Pinehurst number 2 years ago. He is one of those guys on the outside looking in right now. 93rd in FedEx Cup points. You got to be in the 70 or above to make Memphis here in a couple weeks for the FedEx St. Jude. So there's going to be a couple guys that play their way in here, I think, to that. And maybe Davis Thompson fits the bill if he could keep that momentum going from Minneapolis last week.
0: Kelly, not to squeeze you here, but I just don't think it's going to need much explanation. Your first pick here in the last minute is Chris Goddard, a guy that you absolutely love. And I don't think we need to explain. He's probably the second best guy in this field behind Cam Young, like as far as like skill set.
2: Yeah, man, he's good. I was just a little surprised considering how the odds board lines up that you could get 18-1 on him. I really thought that he would be higher up here. I mean, I would have him ahead of Xander Schauffele. I know he is at some shops. I think he should be right on the same level, if not ahead of him. But yeah, I got her up. It's been awesome. He's got a couple good finishes here. T26, T67, T49. So he's missed the cut all three times. T26 is his best. But he's my highest rated guy last 12 rounds. I mean, it's stellar off the tee, 10th in distance, 16th on approach, second in par four scoring. Results have been absolutely awesome. Again, a T18 at the Open, T11 at the Scottish, won the John Deere. So yeah, I'm back on Chris Goddard. I wasn't expecting to get an 18-1. That's kind of where I started my card and kind of carved the rest out of it from there.
0: Yeah, I mean, literally, the only knock on him is, again, kind of the around the green and scrambling game. But like we said, if you're doing too much of that anyway, then you're probably not winning this tournament. So it's easy to overlook because he is just absolutely crushing it everywhere else. We'll be right back with the rest of our picks. See if there's anything you want to add to your outright card here for the Rocket Classic.
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0: 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Here's Matt Brown, Wes Reynolds, and Kelly Bidlin.
1: Welcome back to Long Shots. Going to get right in it here to make sure that we have time to talk about all of these picks. And Wes, Jake Knapp had a very good round in for the first time in a long time last week. Guy was absolutely on fire to start the season. We were betting him a ton. Then injury kind of derailed everything. But who knows? Maybe he's healthy. Maybe that was a sign of things to come for Jake Knapp.
2: Yeah, and I'm going to go ahead and buy here, mid-30s. So you're not getting a real bargain on the price, considering he's T13 at the 3M, finished with that 62 on Sunday, third on approach, fourth on ball striking last week. That was the first time Jake Knapp has really played well in about 4 months or so, because keep in mind, he missed 2 months with that thumb sprain and the wrist issue that happened at the RBC Heritage. But maybe it's a good sign he's returning to form. He started out like a house fire, like you mentioned, 11th or better in 7 of his first 8 events in 2020. So maybe he's returning to form. Keep in mind, he was right in the mix here last year to win this thing, fourth. Just missed the playoff, by the way, by one. So he is sounding positive about his health. So I'm going to give Jake Knapp a try, even though he only have one real good recent start to go on.
1: Another guy that we were betting early on in the season, and certainly a lot last year as well, Ryan Gerard seems to be trending in the right direction. There's a missed cut in there at the U.S. Open. I don't think that anybody's going to blame him for that, but we have an outright second, T44, T26, T9, and a guy that, as we know, super, super skilled and certainly can be green across the board.
2: Yeah, around 40-ish to 1 on Ryan Gerard. You could maybe find a little bit more in certain places. 18th in the FedEx Cup playoff, so he's totally safe. He's going to make the Tour Championship more than likely for the finale. Three runners-up this year, Memorial, Sony, and also the American Express. Now with Detroit, it is more of a strategic driving course, which I think is more suited to Gerard's game. 8th on the PGA Tour for par 4, birdie or better. 11th on approach. The win this calendar year is kind of eluding him. And I've got a couple guys on the card this week where they've been knocking at the door, just hadn't been able to get it done. And it's like they're running out of opportunities, but eventually it could happen. And I think this could be a week for Gerard for that.
1: I wonder about this next one. If this is one of your gut plays that sometime you have on the card, what did you like about Akshay?
2: Yeah, because if you looked at the last tournament, missed the cut at the Open, and real disappointment, by the way, in the majors, missed 3 of the 4 cuts, only made the cut at the U.S. Open T17, but he has won. He won at the Arnold Palmer, probably should have won the Pebble Beach, ended up top 6, Phoenix Travelers. Runner up here in Detroit 2 years ago, 2nd on approach, 2nd for ball striking in that event. He is number 1 for putting, actually, on the PGA Tour. Now, this is just overall putting. This is not, you know, grass or agronomy specific. I think he's one of the more adept at the field with these changes in the greens. And plus, because it's a little bit more of a challenge, Akshay, a left-hander, he kind of uses all of the course, which could be good or bad, but I think could be good here because he can attack the different angles with the pins. So this was a little bit more gut because I don't think he was a strong model necessarily on recent form. So Akshay, 45-1 this week.
1: Kind of keeping in that same odds range here, Kelly. The first guy off my card is your next guy in Ben Griffin.
3: Yeah, man. I'm usually not the Ben Griffin guy. He's usually not someone I gravitate towards betting. So this is a little bit interesting for me. Rated out very, very highly for me.
1: Same.
3: This week, 4th rated in the last 12 round model. So yeah, I think very interesting. Just pulling up his profile right now. I mean, he's been gaining on approach, locked in with the irons. And I think that's what I'm always looking at with Ben Griffin is how's the iron game going? Has gained in 6 straight on approach and around the green. So if that comes into play, I don't mind that as well. One of the best putters that's out there, has good finishes here as well. T13, T31, T33. It's kind of gained everywhere on this course. So like Ben Griffin this week, did play him outright and a top 20 on him.
1: Kind of in that low 30s, mid 30-ish range, you can also find Hideki.
3: Yeah, this was it's someone I've had my eye on just because I think there's some value in the betting numbers at this point on Hideki in these fields. But man, he's starting to put it together last 3 weeks, right? Just last 3 weeks. It's a T3, a T14, a T14. Off the tee, finally, it seems like he's able to drive the ball at least straight. He's gaining off the tee, the around the green, and then he's gained with the putter. It's just the approach game, which is wild to see with Hideki Matsuyama, that's kind of where he's lagging behind. But yeah, Hideki, this field, he's played well here. T13 last time out. He's got a couple,
4: what, three top 21 finishes and five starts here. Also has a WD and a missed cut, but that's very Hideki Matsuyama-ish. So, yeah, like Deki this week, going to roll it out there with, you're getting Deki in this field in the 30s. I thought that was a pretty good number to bet into.
1: Yeah, I in my lowest on the card, Wyndham Clark, modeled out very, very highly. And typically not the profile that I like at this price range. But again, you know, you got to play the field. You got to play what's going on here. Like, Wyndham is kind of the guy that, again, if he has a good week, Wyndham is going to be in the mix to win the tournament. And then if he has a bad week, he's likely to get cut. Typically, I like that more in the 40, 50, 60, even longer range, like for a profile of a guy. But, you know, look, this is a proven winner on tour multiple times already this year, obviously multiple times in the past as well. And I do love the profile whenever you see it's basically the formula, right? Like, if he's gaining off the tee, he's gaining on approach, he's in the mix, he's going to be doing something there. And even when he's not, the other parts of the game can be so good that he can keep himself around, as you see right there with the Traveler. So I did play Wyndham. JJ Spawn is my other kind of low-rated, the kind of low-number guy that I ended up playing, guys. And this one kind of came out of nowhere. But in this model, I mean, JJ Spawn is ninth overall for me.
4: He's seventh in mine. I just can't bet any more JJ Spawn.
1: I know. He's the most frustrating guy ever to play, for sure. But, you know, you kind of look at the approach. I was going to say, but you start to look at the numbers and you get it. Like, you understand why, right? And it's like, okay, yeah, he struggles with the putter more times than not, but there can be those weeks here and there with him. You see, he's gained four, he's gained five. I mean, these are different weeks on tour, but JJ Spawn, another guy that modeled out very well for me, ended up on the card. Also on Nikolai Højgaard, if we'll circle back around if we have time to talk about him a little bit. But Wes, want to get back to the mid-range to long shot stuff here, and a guy that we've bet a ton. You're going back to Hosatsune.
2: Yeah, same reason as Gerard. I just think that, you know, he's close to due, and I hate that word in betting, but he's close to due, I think, to maybe get across the finish line. He's made 20 cuts in a row, by the way, even though some of them signature. Five top 10s this year. Didn't really model high necessarily, but top 10 in total driving, 16th overall for proximity to the hole, birdie maker all season long. So he was a bit like actually a little more of a gut play for me.
1: Yeah, and then we got a couple of the young guns here in Super and Kiefer.
2: Yeah, both of them were widely tipped last week and both missed the cut, but both of them had modicum of success over in the UK. Jackson Suber, of course, was the first round leader at the Open before he eventually fell to T28, even though he was in like one of the final three groups on Sunday. And then he comes back to the 3M Open, and it's like, that's tough when you're a young player and you have that travel overseas and you come back, get right to the grind, and then he missed the cut. But now we're going to buy the dip on these guys with Suber and Kiefer. I'll start with Suber around 80-ish to 1. He was about half of that price last week at some places at the 3M. And now you get a guy that has three top sixes in less than 2 months leading into that trip over in the UK. And same thing with Johnny Kiefer, who I saw as high as 100-1 at FanDuel. Top 10 in this field for total driving, top 20 on approach. Younger player. He was third at the Scottish Open, made the cut at the Open Championship, and then missed the cut last week. He was in like the 40 range, and now you're getting him close to 100-1 in a lot of places. He, by the way, is 73rd in the FedEx Cup points. Super is 80th. So you are really, really close. You need one more good event either here or at the Wyndham next week to get in that top 70 and pretty much lock in your card, lock in the signature events, the whole nine yards for next season.
1: And then a guy you and I were both on last week that didn't pan out, William Mao.
2: Meow. Yeah, Billy Meow, who missed the cut last week. But despite the fact that he missed the cut, if you look at the first two rounds, he actually led the field for strokes gained ball striking over one Jackson Koivin, who ended up leading the whole tournament. So what does that tell us? He couldn't make a putt. He was dead last in the field, by the way, for strokes gained putting the first two rounds. But I think with these greens being different, the players that have struggled lately, like the disadvantage is not as much as normal as it was before. By the way, third in total driving in this field and 13th in approach. So I'm buying a little bit of the dip on these guys. I know it's a stronger field, so the prices have to be higher and they missed a cut. Sometimes I think we overvalue that. So I'm taking a chance with those bombs this week that they're going to show up on the leaderboard.
1: My last two, one's a gut and one's a model. The model play is Rasmus Nyegaard Pedersen. He has gained off the tee in 12 straight tournaments. He has spike weeks with the irons, and he's horrific around the green. But like we said, we're not really worried about that. If he's around the green too much, it's not going to matter. So he's the model play, the gut play. I'm going back to Nikolai Højgaard. I'm in love with his game. I love everything about it. He's kind of faded here of late, but maybe this is the tournament. Maybe this is the course. Maybe understanding the gravity of heading towards the end of the season, he can pull everything together. So all of our plays up over at VSiN.com as well. So be sure, go in. Anything on the picks page and anything we add, we will put onto the Twitter machine as well. So be sure that you're following all of us. If you haven't done so already, hit the subscribe button, be that YouTube, be that audio. And if you're over on the VSiN side of things, you can head on and find us at Long Shots Pod as well. For Kelly, for Wes, I am Matt. Good luck on all your Rocket Classic picks.
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5: The Padres won the late ball game with a run on the bottom of the ninth, 8-7 over Colorado. Fernando Tatis Jr. went 5-for-5. Seattle hit 5 home runs at Dodger Stadium, beating L.A. 7-6. Shohei Ohtani in the loss did have a leadoff homer, 3 hits, 3 RBIs, but was stranded at third in the bottom of the ninth. Wins for the Brewers and the A's. Houston won 3-2 at the Angels. Yordan Alvarez with his 35th home run. Atlanta at the Mets rained out. Yankees won at the White Sox 3-2. Texas won at Tampa Bay 4-1. Miami with a first inning homer shut out Philadelphia 1-0. Phil Slugger Kyle Schwarber did not play due to illness. Arizona won in 12 innings at Pittsburgh 8-7, and Detroit shut out Baltimore 14-0. The Philadelphia Eagles gave star defensive tackle Jalen Carter a 4-year extension. The Browns gave defensive back Denzel Ward a new 2-year deal.
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10: Lows dip down to about 60 overnight under clear skies. Winds out of the north around 5 miles per hour. High temperatures reach up to 84 Wednesday. Ample sunshine expected. I'm meteorologist Paul Frombly with your weatherology forecast on 95.3 and 99.1 The Score. Currently, it's 63 degrees.
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13: What's the best part about winter in Wisconsin? It's definitely not the snow or the freezing cold temps. Yeah, we hate both of those things. Instead, give us a few J-Love touchdowns, some Micah sack celebrations, and let's add a few Lambo leaps to that list, too. 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
14: 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I am extremely proud of the work we've done for the College Football Betting Guide, which will be out first week of August. We'll have more on that a little bit later in the program. I got a lot of college football thoughts, SEC and Mountain West, because those are the two conferences that I wrote. But Mitch, you were gone last week. I saw a video of you climbing a tree, or maybe it was a picture. And my first thought was, hearkening back to when I was 10 years old, 9 years old, maybe a little bit younger, actually 8, and I was learning to ride a bike, and my stepfather thought that he could be his young self, and he tried to pop a wheelie and tore his ACL. Are you injury-free after trying to recapture your youth in front of your young son out there in Wisconsin?
15: Unscathed, but let me just tell you this right now. Climbing trees, not exactly as easy as I thought it would have been back, at that 8, 9, 10, whatever it was when we were climbing trees. I just thought, I'm going to scale this thing, no problem. I'm like Spider-Man. I'm going to be blown away, or he's going to be blown away. I'm like, yeah, this is a little bit slower than what I recall, pal. Just bear with me, and I promise I'm going to get up there at least 10, 12, 15 feet, see what your old man can do.
14: You know, I thought about that when I was watching your video as well, which was, you know, growing up in Vegas, there's not that many trees. So I was never a tree climber. So that has not been something I think that I've ever tried and or achieved, is successfully climbing a tree.
15: You're missing out, man. You have no idea. By living on the West Coast and not in the Midwest with the winters and shoveling for 6 months every single year, you don't know what you're missing, man. We're tough, man. We're leathered back there. We're like men.
14: Yes.
15: Big time men back in the Midwest.
14: Such men that a shockingly low bar for OWIs, as Tony Romo found out the other day.
15: Don't mess around. By the way, from where I'm from, no stoplights, no fast food restaurants. But if you go like 32 in a 30, they might get you. I'm not even joking.
14: Really?
15: Yep.
14: Is this the same place you told me that like you could be like 14 and drink at the bar legally?
15: We took Sebastian to bars when we were back there. Yeah. That's actually, I don't know how big that is like across the country. I would

0: assume that it's not very commonplace, mm-hmm. but you can take them. And he's 2 years old. We went everywhere. Not a problem.
1: Did he like the champagne of beers? What was his favorite?
0: We don't have him tipping him back quite yet, but I think in the next year or two, based on my upbringing, we'll get there with him.
1: Well, NL Cy Young bettors who were diving into the race might be tipping a few back to numb some of the pain. We had an interesting development today. You know, it's funny what your brain remembers, and I could have sworn I read the box score because I watched the beginning of Zach Wheeler start today, and I was watching him get knocked around. But apparently, for good old Zach, only three innings today, threw a 91-mile-an-hour sinker and then got pulled out of the game against the Miami Marlins, a game in which the Phillies eventually did lose 8-7, if I'm remembering that correctly. I am at least remembering that. But four Wheeler today, three innings, six hits, five earned runs, got taken deep twice, still struck out six though, but a very mortal effort for Wheeler and only 68 pitchers. And one would assume some sort of injury as he was starting to climb the board and creep up on one Jacob Mizorowski. What do you make of this most recent outcome here?
0: Not good, obviously. And I'm one who, kind of like went headfirst into the deep end here, into this NL Cy Young market. And I took a little Wheeler based on how the Brewers were operating with Mizorowski around the All-Star break. But tonight is exactly what we did not need. And based on this, I mean, it's like if the Brewers really, if their plan is to limit the Miz big time moving forward, then maybe it does open up JBT. But what are we talking about here? Like he has been so dominant and he is now at that point where like he has completely captivated the entire baseball media and beyond that, right? Mm-hmm. By the other day, his performance, doing stuff that had not been done since 1920 in baseball, throwing more than 103 miles an hour, like 30 of his pitches, setting all these records. Even if they limit him to one start a week, don't we think that he's just going to run away with it still? I mean, because if it ended today, he'd be unanimous. He would have to be, I would think, right?
1: So that was my case that I made to Stormy today, which was, you know, like when he's minus 600, minus 650, you make the case to potentially look elsewhere, especially the way that Wheeler was pitching. And this was again today before we saw Wheeler start and the subsequent potential injury. But my case was at under $3, do you start to make the case that it's time to play Jacob Mizorowski? Now, post Wheeler start and this potential injury, Zach Wheeler's now floated back out to 16-1 over at FanDuel. Mizorowski's up to minus 300. But I'm with you. I mean, I think he's done enough damage at the beginning portion of the season. And look, we saw Blake Snell win this with a pretty minuscule innings count. And he's still, to your point, going out there, striking out 12 of the 13 batters he's facing and putting up ridiculous stat lines, even in spaced out starts every 6 days and with an innings limit or a pitch limit, at the very least, of it seems maybe sub 90, whatever it is. So I'm with you, unless they really pull it back, you know, unless they're like, no, he's done for the rest of the regular season with, right, I don't know, X amount of weeks left. But I don't think that's the case because they don't want him going cold into the postseason. So sure. I'm with you in that. I think we're probably at the point now where minus 300 is only going to get right back to where we were, 2 weeks ago before the fatigue scratch, which was like a minus $6 favorite.
0: Yep, we're definitely on the same page with that. The problem is we do have a lot of baseball left. And now with the way that baseball has elected to give out their awards, you have to wait until basically Thanksgiving week, right around April. Thanksgiving week, to get paid out.
1: Yeah.
0: Do you want to lay a $3? I mean, do you want to put that bet right now into the old portfolio and wait? What would it be, 3.5 months yet? I don't want to do that. But I do think that he's going to win the award.
1: Yeah, I mean, you're a lot better at putting these together than I am. But college football is right around the corner. Do you pair that up with some sort of, you know, future or something like that? Do you do a cross sport like Mizorowski to win the Cy Young with Notre Dame to win a national championship, gets you 9-1 on a parlay, right? Something like that. Do you want to do that to maybe take advantage of some of the value that his current price provides? I think that's probably the way to do it if you're going to do it in that fashion at the very least. So that, I mean, I like Notre Dame or whatever. Go ahead.
0: Yeah. Or I mean, and you're all in on college football right now. How about just like a team to make the playoffs?
1: Yep.
0: Right? And that'd be a nice start to a two-legger right there. And you don't have to get a team that's like 18-1 to make the playoff, but you can make a team that's, if you really like a team at like plus 150, you could start putting together like cross-bar parlays with Miz to win Cy Young and whatever team that might be in college football.
1: Yeah, USC comes to mind. USC's plus 240 to make the college football playoff. I'm big on the Trojans this year. Things are going to be pretty good. And so not to get into the depths of what they're looking like, but still, I just think that might be worth it, right? A play to make the CFP. That's going to be one of the bets that I have in the college football guide. And so I think that might be something worth looking at too. So again, Wheeler, maybe an injury, only three innings today, 68 pitches, gives up five earned runs, is floated back out to 16-1. And I would say too, I mean, I guess in pure value, I would disagree. I don't think he has become less probable to win the Cy Young than Christopher Sanchez, who has been struggling over the last month. And yet he has slipped behind Sanchez now, according to FanDuel. So if we're talking about just grabbing a number, I would still say 16-1 provides some value in Zach Wheeler, only because I would say that right now still he would finish ahead of Sanchez, and the odds do not dictate that. So you'll probably still be sitting on a loser, but I think there might be value in that.
0: Right.
1: Sitting on a loser potentially. Are we doing too much? Because this drives me nuts about awards betting, and you can be you're going to be better at this because I think you have a better hand on Major League Baseball awards. So the Pete Crow Armstrong MVP hype is starting to bubble up, okay? And he's been on a really good run, and I know you wanted to hit on this. But I think we do this in sports all the time where, like, the and this is not late. We're at the kind of midpoint of the season, but I'll call it late for lack of a better term. But the late push from a guy to win an award ultimately seems to always fall flat. And yet the market always responds to these sort of things. But what Pete Crow Armstrong is doing, is that enough to push past Shohei Ohtani, who is no longer pitching at this point?
0: I would say that if we knew the answer to that, the last part, that Ohtani was not going to pitch the rest of the year, then yes, that completely opens it up because PCA has done enough. And also he is, it's not just at the plate and what he's done in like in the last 45 games, or if you want to go all the way back to like May 30th, he's the best defensive center fielder in baseball and maybe the best defensive player overall in baseball as well. You combine that with, so his numbers in the last 45 games, and I say that you can cherry pick, do whatever, but no other player, this is from Codify Baseball on X, he's the first player in history to hit all of these numbers in any 45 game span in any single regular season in Major League Baseball history. Last 45 games, batting average of almost 360, slugging of 728, on base of 460 plus, 16 home runs, 13 stolen bases, and an OPS of 1200. Like that, plus his F4 is already at 7. He became the third player since 2010 to have an F4. Of 7+ on July 25th or earlier, joining 2018 Mike Trout and last year's Aaron Judge. Like that's a, like war's a huge deal, obviously. And he is lapping the field, especially with Ohtani at the plate, not having a great season. I think this might be real, but also like you can't bet unless you have PCA at a big number right now. You can't bet him at 2-1 though, I would think, JBT, right?
1: Yeah, I mean, I would assume the same tact, right? Notre Dame, it's like Notre Dame and PCA, that parlay gives you 21-1, right? Would you want to do that?
0: See, if you want to start going building the parlays out like that, maybe that's the best approach to it, the whole thing then.
1: Yeah, I think that would be the case. I mean, what I'm going to be curious about is, because Ohtani, I brought this case up to Stormy the other day, which was worthy, I think he's, let me pull up the exact number for Ohtani, but the whole point was, are the 14 odd starts that he has made, right, that he has banked already, which were very good, coupled with his very good but not MVP-esque batting or hitting season, are those things together enough to still give him the award or have him be priced the way that he is? So I do wonder how, because we do this all the time, and we'll pick this up on the other side, but I remember talking to Adam Schein about this certain angle when it comes to voters and the way they view these things, and I will say this outright. We are wrong. Like the betting community, we are wrong about one key aspect of this. We're up against the break, so I'll expand on it on the other side. And I think it kind of skews the way we look at it versus the way the voters look at some of these things. And I think it's going to be pretty fascinating the way that it decides something. So we'll build on that. I also want to get into, like Mitch said, maybe because I just wrote 20,000 words on it, but I am all in on college football right now. I'm very excited. Media days are underway. Mountain West and SEC have got about 6 or 7 futures that I've got banked right now that I really like. Some Heisman wagers as well. We hit on a couple of those with Dustin, but I've kind of added a little bit more to the portfolio since we last talked here on Pods of the Future. So we'll have all that and more coming up on the other side.
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Hey there, tough guy. 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I know you've been busy and all, but if you didn't know, I need some attention over here. 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I'm pretty freaking tired. 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Cause as we all know, Vinny is the hardest working AC in the valley. You ask him. 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We

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1: So the one thing that I think that we get wrong as bettors when it comes to some of these MVP awards, and I will credit our old colleague Mitch Adam Schein for this. I was in San Francisco for the Super Bowl this last year, got to sit down and talk with him. We were talking about the MVP race between Matthew Stafford and Drake May. And the question I asked him, because I've always wondered this, the betting community, we follow this stuff every day, moment to moment. The odds adjust moment to moment. And I asked him, I said, you know, voters for awards, are you guys really, you know, do you have like a big draft board and you're just sitting there every performance? Okay, yep, he gave up 3 earned runs today, so I'm going to move him down. I'm going to put, you know, Zach Wheeler ahead of him. And then, oh, today that he was awful, so I'm going to bump him down and put it back up. Or do you just drop in at the end of the year, check out the stats, and then do some research and deep dive into it? And he said, yeah, a lot of people just check stats at the end of the year. We pay attention, but a lot of people are taking a outside look from above at the end of the season. And so I bring that up because talking about Otani, talking about all of this stuff, this run for PCA is awesome. It's fantastic. The numbers you rattled off, they're great. Season-long numbers are great, too. It's not like they're not. But if he just reverts back to, hey, average PCA down the stretch, and then voters jump in, and let's say Otani grabs like 3 or 4 more starts before the year ends, and you're going to see, you know, the amount of starts that Otani made, the hitting stats, all of those sort of things, and it's still just not going to be enough to upend him for what he has done so far this year. Does that make sense?
2: No, 100%. Yeah. Because we honestly, to a fault, but we're also looking for like best numbers and when to jump in. So, and it's our gig to do this, right? So we're going to be completely different. I wish it was a little bit, you know, the other way around where, well, at least the voters were kind of in our boat for a little while where they'd be like, yeah, man, I take this, you know, I put a lot of pride into this and I'm tracking it every single day like you guys are. So, but that's not realistic because they have other duties and they're covering it from all different angles and everything. So it's probably back, you know, out of sight, out of mind for them until the end of the year. I will bring this up. I wonder, did you ever have the conversation with Schein about this aspect of awards? One would be, is there really voter fatigue? I mean, we definitely had that with Joker in the NBA the year they gave it to Joel Embiid. We heard that from people. But is that really a thing across like all sports? Could there be like, you know, Otani wins it every single year. He's not having that typical Otani season. PCA is more deserving if you go based on the underlying numbers. So we'll give it to him. It's his time to win. Otani will win more down the road anyway. I wonder if there's any bit of that. And also, do they really have the conversation in their brains that says something like, where would the Dodgers be without Shohei Ohtani? And where would a team like the Cubs be without PCA? Is that something that's added? Because the Dodgers would still be a runaway freight train in their division.
1: Yeah.
2: The Cubs, they're not running away with their division, but would they be a borderline playoff team? I don't know.
1: No, I mean, I think you're right. I kind of, this is going to sound funny because the way they handle their Hall of Fame voting, but I actually kind of trust Major League Baseball writers for awards more than I do any other sport, if that makes sense, because there's so many statistics and there's so many numbers and there's so much there that they really do lean on those a lot, I think, to give out these awards for the most part.
2: Yeah,
1: right?
2: I get that.
1: Or like things like that. So
2: sure.
1: I think they probably lean on it a little too much, or not too much, I shouldn't say that. They lean on it a lot. So I think that they're not immune, but for lack of a better term, maybe somewhat immune to voter fatigue because they just see the greatest players playing and they'll just give it to them because the numbers dictate that. But I think it's human nature that some of them would probably fall into that category for sure. And would there be enough? And like you said, you know, you look at the Cubs, how bad the pitching, not how bad, but you know, how average the pitching has been and how much they've relied on this offense and Pete Crow Armstrong and his defense, you know, raising the floor of some of the bad pitching that they have had to face because he has been out there. And you do wonder if that would be enough for them to look for some new blood in the award, considering that Otani's not having the same dominant pitching year.
2: I'm glad you brought up that point, too, because it's not only been bad pitching, but it's also been how many guys have been banged up this year with the Cubs staff. I mean, it's almost every single player at this point. And they just had a DFA, Taillon, which you can't possibly trot him out there anymore. Brown's been hurt. Horton, who was fantastic last year, hasn't been part of the equation. So it's, and more than that, by the way, Cabrera, who they brought in, it's like one guy after another. And the reason why that they're still in the mix here and can maybe be a threat in the National League is because of that offense, which is something that you don't typically say come October because it's all based on pitching for the most part. But I think if there's going to be a year where Ohtani doesn't win, it looks like this one might be it.
1: So the other part of this is the second half here that we are seeing from CJ Abrams and what he has done to this point, too. And I just wanted to point this out because I think I heard some throwing this out there of Abrams maybe being up there for, you know, barging his way in for an MVP race. The problem is he might be a member of an American League team, and people have to keep that in mind at this time of year.
2: Yeah. Which, can you imagine if the Nats, after that haul for Juan Soto, decide a couple of years later, hey, all those guys that we got in return have more than panned out, and we clearly got the better half of that deal at this point. Let's trade that star guy who is putting up. By the way, if you go just based on like fantasy numbers, Abrams all year long has been like a top 3, 4, 5 guy overall, and he had a couple more stolen bases again tonight. He's like basically the first or second, third best ranked player in all of fantasy baseball. That's the year that he's having. You gonna trade that guy? Like, how idiotic do the Nationals have to be? What kind of haul do you get in return for Abrams to make it worth it? I can't imagine that they would get a deal that would make sense enough to actually say, yeah, bye-bye, CJ. You're better than we thought, but we're going to send you off now.
1: Yep. But I'm sorry I got distracted because I'm watching the Yankees and the White Sox, and Chase Meidrath just got thrown out by a mile. I don't know what in the world he was doing trying to get to home right now. He was all mad, and he started punching the wall. I'm like, what? Like, buddy, what were you watching? Sorry, I'm distracted. It's a very good game. Yankees up 5-4 for those who are watching this recorded thing that you will know the result by the time you hear it. So with that, I did want to transition before we move on because we do have some other stuff, college football heavy on the second half. But I know you had a couple of things, and Stormy and I, as part of our training camp tour today, hit on the New Orleans Saints. So I wanted to hit the NFL really quick. Did you throw in a long shot on Tyler Shuck to an MVP?
2: Yeah, he's the guy that, he's the guy that I'm going to go. He's my Drake May from this year.
1: That's the second-year
2: quarterback. Yep, there you go. Right, like very manageable schedule. Not to the Patriots level last year, but compared to like other teams in the league, it's what, second easiest overall in theory, based on who their opponents are this year. Kellen Moore, proven offensive play caller. They drafted Jordan Tyson in the top 10 to give him another weapon. They got went out and got A-Chain this year. Good Lord. Apologies in advance for calling him Etienne 1,000 times this football season coming up. But you know who I'm talking about there. Olave is absolutely fantastic. And what we saw from this guy down the stretch last year, not only as a passer, dude, people just like must watch him and be like, yeah, he's a white quarterback, can't scramble. Dude can run. So... put together some nice games overall when he was actually scrambling out there with a couple of 300-yard games overall. To me, I bet their win total over. I know that you're on the Falcons, but I bet them to win the division. I think there's an angle here where, and by the way, RotoWire put out today 10 bold predictions for this upcoming season for fantasy. One of them was Tyler Shuck, quarterback number one at the end of the year. So if it all comes together in a perfect storm, with all things that we just talked about there, I mean, he'll get in the mix. Not maybe he's not going to win, but like last year, had May at a huge number at 95-1. I was able to hedge on Stafford, so that's what I'm kind of looking forward to doing here.
1: Yeah, that's the thing that I have kind of changed my tune on. It's not even that I thought the Saints were going to be bad. The way that I put it in the show today was I can see the vision. Like I totally understand what everybody sees here with New Orleans. You know, I'm constantly digging for red flags on guys to see whether or not things are legit. And I, you know, I did this bit today on the show, but I was making fun of myself because in the SEC preview, I was writing about Marcel Reed. And in there, I was like, well, you know, he actually on throws 10 to 19 yards downfield between the numbers, only completed 50% of his passes and committed 9 turnover-worthy plays. I'm constantly trying to find some reason because I think it's important, right, to find some of the flaws that are hiding amongst the numbers. Shuck didn't really have any, man. Like he had some really good numbers last year that you can really improve on. And I was kind of impressed coming away with studying the Saints a little bit more that I totally understand it. And, you know, like you mentioned, the schedule from a rest efficiency standpoint, too, they're not in any bad, terrible spots. So I'm in. And I can totally get why Shuck at 100-1. And I like that we had the same thought. Like, I don't know if he's going to be Drake May, but could be in the sense of just taking that really big leap with a really good offensive mind that are calling the shots for him.
2: Sure. And then 100-1 can turn into, you know, 8-1 or whatever gets in the mix. And you can add a couple of guys like that. For what it's worth, by the way, this is not really a betting thing, but we have a mutual friend who goes to the combine almost every single year. And he was there a couple of years ago. And I asked him about Shuck. And he goes, you know, sometimes when you just know, like when you're watching somebody out there and it looks a little bit different than what you've been looking at, he goes, that guy was Tyler Shuck at the combine. He's like, as soon as the guy was working out, you're like, oh, that is popping big time. Like that dude can absolutely, like for what it, like at the underwear Olympics, it to me in my brain, I can see this guy being good in the NFL.
1: Yeah. It was really surprising watching everything he has last year, and especially the injury concerns. And remember, they were widely mocked for when they drafted him and why they and when they did. And
2: yes,
1: it was wild to watch that down the stretch. And of course, finishes third for offensive rookie of the year, but still puts together a very strong season. And we'll see if they can get this thing done in New Orleans to get that division and a little bit more. All right, football is going to be the theme as we move forward. You know, this is partly my podcast, so what I get to do is talk about what I want, and I've got the Mountain West, and the SEC is the thing that's going to take center stage on the mind. Really, really, obviously, very good conference, but a lot of interesting teams there, including one team that I went in having certain thoughts about, and I came out going, dude, this might be a playoff team and a little bit more. We'll tell you who that is and how we can bet that and a little bit more in terms of futures for the SEC and college football as a whole.
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11: We say sayonara to Mitch Moss. A little bit of technical issues. Moss out of here. He'll be back next week on Pod of the Futures. Discuss a lot more about Major League Baseball as we will be right around the trade deadline at that time. Actually, maybe a little bit past it. We'll record at that point so we can get some of the ramifications of that and what that means for the championship odds. So Mitch will be back next week. We'll also get his thoughts on a little bit more college football, which is where I wanted to go. Make sure you go. VSiN.com/subscribe. Very important. For whatever reason, this year I am very anxious, very excited to see what our college football guide looks like. I got to write two big ones, Mountain West and the SEC. Was really happy and actually kind of proud that Adam Burke let me do the SEC. I mean, it's one of the more important conferences next to the Big Ten with a lot of girth to it in terms of literal amount of teams, but also national championship contenders. And that was the prism with which I decided to view the SEC this year, because that's kind of been the talk for the Southeastern Conference. You go through media days last week. A lot of the conversations were about the college football playoff, the amount of teams you can get in, the SEC pulling away. from the NCAA as a whole, but also it's standing next to the Big Ten when it comes to competing for these national championships, I should say. It's been 3 years since the SEC last won the title, Georgia, the team that won that title. And so I think viewing the SEC through that lens of getting back to those championship aspirations was a really interesting way to look at it, especially when you have such good stories in the league. Ole Miss, for example, being one drive away, one play away from potentially making it into the national championship game and going on that run. As I mentioned, Georgia being the last team to do it, Alabama with its own championship aspirations, and these other fringe contenders, we'll call them, even though there's nothing fringe about Texas or Texas A&M, Oklahoma, if they can get things right. So I thought that was the way to look at this conference. And so there's a couple of teams that really stick out, but I teased one team and I want to get to it. And it's not one of the teams that I just mentioned amongst all of the fringe contenders in the Southeastern Conference. I do pride myself to an extent of coming in and not having, especially when it comes to the writing for you guys over at VSiN.com and for these guides, not having my preconceived notions alter anything about what I want to write. I want to take in all the information. I want to be able to ingest it and present it with the statistics and other facts in a way that does then give me an idea of what that team might be. And the one team that I came away with that I was wildly impressed with by the standard from which the market is set for them, but also from really not knowing too much about just a couple of data points about them, was Tennessee. The Volunteers, I think, are a really impressive team on paper. But you do have to start with the most important position, of course, and that would be quarterback. Heupel, Josh Heupel, the head coach there, who, remember, got Tennessee to the playoff 2 years ago, by the way, but then mercilessly got bounced by Ohio State in a romper of a game. He has not had a consecutive year with a starting quarterback, you know, year to year. I should put it in a little bit of better English. He's had a new starting quarterback in week one of every season he has been at the helm in Knoxville, and this season is not going to be any different. But the difference, if you will, is going to be that this could be the start of many years to come for Faison Brandon. The true freshman, five-star prospect, third-best member of the 2026 class, is expected to come in and win this job. Heupel is kind of swearing up and down that there's going to be a competition, but I don't think that this is going to be George McIntyre, the redshirt freshman's job. I think that Faison Brandon has been a, by all accounts, very talented and met every bit of the heralded expectations and what we have seen from him in these practices. And he is going to be the guy once they get past Austin Peay in week one as they move forward. In high school, very good at taking care of the football, threw an interception once in every 98 attempts. And I think he's probably going to be their long-term answer at quarterback, and he's going to be their quarterback moving forward. But that's a really big unknown, right? It's a true freshman. You have no idea how that's going to go. Maybe we'll talk about Vandy a little bit later. Vandy's going through their own regime change, obviously, at the signal caller position, Diego Pavia being gone. But Brandon is a guy who has some really strong upside. But what really got me about Tennessee is before I dove into them, I had no idea the amount of returning production for this offense. This is a really talented group. Since Heupel took the job, keep this in mind, Tennessee has averaged at least 31.8 points per game in every single season. That's despite having a different starting quarterback in every single one of those five seasons. So that's been an incredible streak that they have. But you look at what is coming back. They have an offensive line that is losing just one starter that by all accounts is going to be in contention for the Joe Moore Award. Outside of leading receiver Chris Brazel from last year, three of the top four receivers from last season are back. Deshaun Bishop is back as well, lining up behind that offensive line and along with Brandon in that backfield. You've got Heupel, who's this elite play caller with a deep cupboard of talent. Every position you know is going to be extremely productive for Tennessee, save for Brandon and what he's going to be as a true freshman. But I think that they're really impressive on paper. Defensively, there leaves a lot to be desired. They took some really big hits in the offseason if you look at it. Defensive line, got to be completely rebuilt. All four starters, two key backups. Actually, I should say three rotation linemen are all gone in some form or fashion. The secondary, pair of starters, gone, including to the NFL draft. Linebacker looks really strong, though. Top two leading tacklers, Edwin Spillman, Arian Carter are back. They got Amari Campbell from Penn State. He led the Nittany Lions in solo tackles and in total tackles a season ago. So the linebacker core looks relatively strong. And then they got one of the hires. And this is one of the things that I really tried to, in these write-ups, factor in if they were part of it, which was the coordinator hires, the staff hires, and what they meant. And in comes in Jim Knowles to lead this defense. As we all know, Knowles, a really good defensive mind. I think Tennessee is going to be a really interesting team. The win total is 7.5, shaded to the under ever so slightly at -115 over at DraftKings. Heupel's been remarkably consistent in his time as head coach. The skill position talent is there. He's won at least 8 games in 4 straight years. They've got some high probability victories on the schedule. Furman, Kennesaw State, Arkansas. They get to go to a rebuilding Vanderbilt team in conference play as well, which I think should be a win for them. You got to get some of these coin flips. You've got to beat Georgia Tech on the road, potentially. You've got to beat Auburn in Kentucky. And I'm really high on this Auburn team, like many people are. Auburn looks like they're going to be really good. But they're more than capable. And I think it might be a little bit of a sweat, but 8 wins, I think, is there. I think if you wanted to play it just four to one at +450 or so to make the college football playoff, if the upside hits with Brandon and if the skill position talent is as good as I think it is, then I think you've got something there with Tennessee. But for sure, that win total at 7.5 over -105, something I really do like for the Volunteers. So they were one of 2 teams in the SEC that my opinion kind of changed a little bit. The other for me is Oklahoma. And it's not so much that my opinion, I guess, changed. It was more of, okay, I was kind of coming into this thinking that, you know, the hand injury, kind of an excuse for John Mateer. And then you look at his season overall, and there's no way, and I even put this in the write-up, again, for the College Football Guy, check it out at VCN.com, that you can ignore the clear line of demarcation for Mateer when it comes to his season last year. You look at the first 4 games, 67.6% completion, 8.5 yards per attempt, 6 touchdowns, 3 interceptions, averaged up the target at 8.5 yards downfield. They're undefeated. Then he breaks his hand against Auburn. He comes back. From that point on, 58.8% completion percentage, 6.4 yards per attempt, 8 touchdowns to 8 interceptions. So there's very clearly good Mateer event and then bad Mateer. So we have to at least acknowledge that that hand injury maybe had something to do with his decline in play. But as I told Stormy on Money Moves on Monday, which, by the way, check that out wherever you get your podcast as well, you can be injured and have that excuse, but the decision-making is not excused, and that was a big thing for Mateer. From when he came back from the injury to the rest of the season, he had the 3rd most turnover-worthy plays amongst SEC quarterbacks. He committed 16 of them. Even if your hand isn't healthy, you should be able to make better decisions in terms of taking care of the football, and that has been a problem for Mateer throughout his career, so that has to be better. But if he's healthier, and by all accounts, he showed up to the Manning Passing Academy, looks pretty chiseled, looks pretty cut, in pretty good shape, maybe added some weight, that maybe that's going to be there. But the other interesting wrinkle here, and this is going to be at the feet of Ben Arbuckle, their offensive coordinator, they have to use him better. They have to use him in a way in which he is more explosive with his legs. Go back to 2024 when he was with Washington State, and part of the reason why, of course, he got to Oklahoma. Mateer ran for just over 1,000 yards in his time at Washington State that season. He was a full starter. He had 15 touchdowns on the ground. He averaged 6.8 yards per attempt on the ground. And then you go to last year. He ran for just 565 yards, and you're thinking, well, John, he missed time, he was injured. He only had 15 fewer rush attempts than the year at Washington State, and yet he ran for nearly 500 yards fewer. He was nowhere near the effective runner that he was when he was with the Cougars. So you do wonder how much better this team can be just in running the football, and it's not just Mateer. The Sooners were 127th in EPA per play rushing. They were 128th in success rate on the ground. They have to be better in running the ball. They have to have more balance to this offense because this defense, dominant and should continue to be just that as they move into next year. They've got 7 guys coming back on a defense that, if you look at it overall, 15.5 points per game last year, 2.4 yards per carry allowed to opponents. They were incredible. The defensive line is stacked. Linebacker core is in good shape. They should be just as good. Maybe they slip a little bit, but we're still talking about a top 10 unit in the country for Oklahoma. This is the other team that I kind of came in on and was down with. Like, the more I looked at this, the more I understood that if Mateer can actually be healthy, over 7.5 wins at just over -150 is something worth looking at for a team that did make it to the college football playoff a season ago. And I'm really kind of excited to watch what this team is going to be next year. So those are the two in the SEC that really stuck out to me. Tennessee and Oklahoma, 2 really positive win total bets for you. And maybe a little bit of a sniff at it to make the college football playoff long shot with the Volunteers at +450. But if you like that, I wrote up the entire SEC. Make sure you go to VCN.com/subscribe. Check out the guide, man. It's done a lot of great work. I've already read some behind the scenes from my colleagues. Matt Heumann's got the Pac-12. Adam wrote a ton of these things up as well. I'm really excited for what the whole product is going to be. 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But I do think this is going to be a great thing for you. 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Come back. It's more college football futures and get you on out of here into next week on Pod of the Future.
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11: So before we get out of here, I do want to hit on all the 8 futures that I have in terms of college football. It's a little bit of a lengthy list, but I've just kind of really gotten in the mood for this. I'm in the zone for it. I know everybody's excited for the NFL Hall of Fame games around the corner. We'll have a really good preview next week. Wyatt, write this down for betting preseason football. Just some angles, some notes, the things you want to hit. Talk about some quarterback depth charts as well. That's always important. Mobility. You want mobility. But you have heard that before here too on the network. Matt Eubanks always does a good job every single year talking about depth charts and quarterbacks and whatnot and what it means in the NFL preseason. So we can hit on that next week as well. But football season's here. Like that's the whole point. So 2 things for you here. Again, VSiN.com/subscribe. Check that out. Everything we do from now until the end of the Super Bowl. I always like to remind people because we're pushing because it's football season, the NFL guide, the college football betting guide. But again, it's everything. We're going to have an NBA betting guide when the season comes around. We're going to have an NHL betting guide when the season comes around. We're going to have a college basketball betting guide when the season comes around. You get all of that as well as part of this and our player prop projections. You get all of that sort of stuff. I think the player prop stuff, I will say it 1,000 times over, it's some of the most underrated things that we have on the website because of the pure information that's out there and what you can use. So go to VSiN.com/subscribe and check that out. We'll get to those in a moment. Do want to shout out Kyle. Appreciate the kind comments up on YouTube. Said this is by far the best podcast YouTube video online. Thank you. My mother thinks so as well. Especially when it comes to futures bets. First thing I look at is a number. If the number is 100-1, I ask myself, can that team or player win that bet once out of 100 times? And if so, then take a deeper dive. Please keep up the great work. In essence, what you're doing for every single one of these things, right? Judging by your own process, what that number is. Do you think there's a higher probability of it happening? And if you think that event has a higher probability of it happening, well, then guess what? You're going to bet that. And that's exactly how that should generally work, which leads to some of the best bets that I've got here for college football and some of the futures that I've got. Again, I'm not going to give the whole thing away. I've got a lot. I've got, again, wrote up every single team in the Mountain West and the SEC, overall team profiles, excuse me, conference profiles as well that are in there. And then every single team has been written up at the FBS level. Very much worth it. So just a couple of teams that I wanted to go over. I mentioned this in passing really quickly. I will just say Auburn, 6.5 is the win total for the Tigers. And I'm kind of in, man. Well, you know, so our format for the guide was just like the NFL guide. If you read it, then you know what it is. But it was three burning questions for each team. And so sarcastically, one of my three burning questions for Auburn was, can USF win the SEC? Because that's essentially what this is. Alex Golish comes in, takes over the program. And, you know, going in through and really kind of getting into the minutia of some of these teams, you don't really realize how hard the times that they have fallen on have been. The Auburn Tigers, they haven't won a bowl game in over 8 years. The last winning season came in 2019. Its highest place in the AP poll over the last four seasons was week 4 last year at number 22. And then they go 1-7 in the SEC, the worst since an 0-8 season in 2012. It seems to be pretty low here, but Golish comes in. He brings in Byron Brown with him at quarterback. So you get this USF tandem, right? The Bulls beat Florida last year, so they've got a little bit of an SEC experience and a flair to them. They got to win at least. Which is the same amount of SEC wins that this Auburn program had last year in conference play. But I like you put into context some of the numbers. For example, I knew that Byron Brown was very good last year, but then you actually put on paper 4,238 yards, both passing and rushing, over 42 touchdowns between passes and rushing touchdowns. This dude was insane a season ago. You get two receivers coming with him that were in Bulls uniforms a season ago in Jeremiah Koger and Keyshawn Singleton, the latter of which 50 receptions, 877 yards. You should be really, really set up on offense. A lot of continuity at the key positions to help you out. And I gave Stormy credit for this one because she brought up this point, and I think it was a really good one. The fact that Golish decided to retain DJ Durkin, a defensive coordinator, I think really does help for a team that's got some continuity on that end that was playing very well for Auburn a season ago. So 6.5, the win total, -115 to the over. I think Golish and the Auburn Tigers are going to be a big problem. Like them over, that win total is 6.5. The other win total that I've got three in total, two of them in the Mountain West. So let's transition to my love. Okay. Now this Mountain West, I don't know how many of you have been married or in a relationship. I'm sure all of you are. I've seen all of our audience. You're all sexy men and women. I would say that love, no matter what, right? It is free flowing. Takes many shapes, and no matter what the love of your life looks like, you will persevere and you will love them regardless because you love them for who you are or who they are and not what they look like. The Mountain West looks a little different, but I still love it. And North Dakota State now being part of this conference, man, it looks a little weird, but I'm kind of excited for what the Bison are going to bring to the table. But I got to tell you, under. And I know that there was one host that agrees with this mentality as well, had an alternate win total play for the Bison too, but one of the things that is kind of sticking in my craw here for North Dakota State, and it's kind of two wrapped into one, but it's a transfer portal. North Dakota State lost a ton of talent. They lost two all-conference offensive linemen to the portal. Gone. The quarterback that started for them last season, drafted. There is a ton. There's an exodus, to use a fancy word, of talent for this team. And so instead of trying to do what a lot of these teams do nowadays, which is hit the transfer portal hard, LSU, for example, brought in over 40 transfers in this class. It's the best transfer class in the of 2006 or 26, but you still get the point, right? If you suffer losses, just go to the portal. North Dakota State didn't do that. They only brought in 9 transfers. Three of them, were Power 4 program transfers, and one of those was a punter from Minnesota. So they're really kind of steering into this. No, man, we're like, we're bringing in freshmen. We're developing guys. This is our program. This is the way we do it. You lose a good chunk of your offensive line. You lose your quarterback. You're rebuilding and not through the portal. You could say that it's the Mountain West, but I think that's going to be a hit. And at the very least, because look, I'm talking about North Dakota State going under 7.5 wins at +140. Excuse me, under 8.5 wins at +140. That's like 8 wins is a fine season. So I think a pretty decent margin for error at that price at +140. I think it's worth it because I just don't know if the market is really realizing what this roster is going to look like and is kind of fully buying in and remembering that this North Dakota State team at times under Polasek has competed at a very high level, but this is a raw and different team. In a year, 2 years, when this young team and this transfer, excuse me, this the recruiting class has had time to develop, yeah, maybe they do run through the Mountain West. But I think this year, there's so many teams at the top that are very similar to one another, I think it's going to be a pretty big season of parity out there in the Mountain West. And I think that North Dakota State is going to suffer because of that. So under on the win total, 8.5 at +140. And by extension, one of the teams that I think a lot of people need to look out for is Air Force. The Falcons averaged 29.8 points per game last year, 407 yards per game. They were 11th in the country in expected points added per play. They were 15th in EPA per play when rushing the football and rushing success rate. Liam Szarka is back at quarterback. This was one of the best offenses, bar none, in the country. They have so much returning production at all of the positions. The real question is the defense going to be better? They allowed over 30 points per game. They allowed over 420 yards per game. Opponents averaged 7.2 yards per play against Air Force's defense last year. It's a big reason why they suffered. So you could look at this and say, well, 8 starters are back. This is great for Air Force. But it's 8 starters on a defense that was absolute booty cheeks throughout the entire year. And I think that there's an argument to be made that maybe that's going to be a problem for them. But I think they've got enough talent there that they're going to reposition it. They also bring back an old defensive coordinator from a few seasons back in Steve Russ to help coach up this unit. So he's familiar with what Calhoun wants. I think that this is going to be an Air Force team that really does surprise quite a few teams in the Mountain West. So over 7.5 and +120, think definitely worth it. They have to face the big boys, but North Dakota State and UNLV have to make the trip to Colorado. Air Force has to go to New Mexico to end the season, but it's not a strong home field advantage, and New Mexico has its own issues on defense, and they don't have to play entire Hawaii at all. Duquesne, UConn, San Jose State, UTEP make up the other winnable opportunities for them at home, so I really do think that Air Force could be the fly in the ointment in the Mountain West. Last week, we talked about Hawaii and my love for them, and that still stands price-wise. I think that's there, but I think over 7.5 wins for the Falcons, definitely in the cards, and from a pricing standpoint, very strong argument to be made that Air Force is worth looking at to win the Mountain West. And that's just kind of the theme. I think a lot of parity there. But the other futures prices for you here too, as I mentioned it last week, Hawaii to win the Mountain West at 6-1. Alabama to win the SEC at +850. Talked about this on Money Moves a ton. Really do like Alabama. Defensively, I think they're going to be very good. The question is just what Keelan Russell is and what that offense looks like. He's going to win the job. And that is always going to be something that you want to monitor, right? A transition at quarterback. But do think they're going to be pretty good. And we'll have write-ups and details on all of these, but I'll expand on one of them. USC to make the college football playoff at +240. Gunnar Stockton to win the Heisman at 20-1. And Jaren Kiave Sangapulatele, quarterback at Cal, to win the Heisman Trophy at 80-1 as well. But Stockton, probably one of my favorite bets, at least that I'm going to be able to sweat out. Look, he's a starting quarterback for one of the best teams in the country that could win the SEC. He was really good in the fourth quarter last year. He's going to have every opportunity to win the Heisman Trophy this season. And I'll take my chances with Gunnar Stockton and the Georgia Bulldogs almost every which way. So I think Stockton at 20-1, those odds I think should be a little bit shorter. I think he should be priced at a shorter of number to win that trophy. All right. With that, a lot more bets in the college football betting guide. I will reiterate that 1,000 times over. Make sure you go check it out at beeson.com/subscribe. And a lot more futures bets on this podcast as well. So please make sure, like, rate, review, subscribe so we can keep this thing going as well. Mitch will be back next week. We'll talk at length about the NFL preseason. We'll get his thoughts on college football, which is inching towards us too. Man, there's a lot to get to because football season is here. And I'm just like you, man. I am really, really excited. And we'll be a post-MLB trade deadline as well. So with that, Wyatt, appreciate it. Mitch, you're not here, but we thank you anyway. We'll talk to you next week here on Pod of the Future.
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1: The Padres won the late ball game with a run on the bottom of the ninth, 8-7 over Colorado. Fernando Tatis Jr. went 5-for-5. Seattle hit 5 home runs at Dodger Stadium, beating L.A. 7-6. Shohei Ohtani in the loss did have a leadoff homer, 3 hits, 3 RBIs, but was stranded at third in the bottom of the ninth. Wins for the Brewers and the A's. Houston won 3-2 at the Angels. Yordan Alvarez with his 35th home run. Atlanta at the Mets rained out. Yankees won at the White Sox 3-2. Texas won at Tampa Bay 4-1. Miami with a first-inning homer shut out Philadelphia 1-0. Phil Slugger Kyle Schwarber did not play due to illness. Arizona won in 12 innings at Pittsburgh 8-7, and Detroit shut out Baltimore 14-0. The Philadelphia Eagles gave star defensive tackle Jalen Carter a 4-year extension. The Browns gave defensive back Denzel Ward a new 2-year deal.
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6: Lows dip down to about 60 overnight under clear skies. Winds out of the north around 5 miles per hour. High temperatures reach up to 84 Wednesday. Ample sunshine expected. I'm meteorologist Paul Frombly with your weatherology forecast on 95.3 and 99.1 The Score. 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
7: 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Ah, the sweet sounds of summer, the warmer weather, the sizzle of brats on the grill, and the swift crack of a bat.
8: Friedel back at the track, at the wall. Jolly goes deep.
7: Yeah, Brewers baseball is back, baby. Talking all things crew all season long on The Score.
9: Sports Betting Network, Femi Bebfe, Will Hill with you guys here. Taking in all of the Major League Baseball that we will have coming up on Wednesday as we take a look at that betting card here, Will, because a lot of day games, man. It's a good Wednesday's your typical getaway day where, hey, let's play those early games. Let's get to the next city before we can get to some of these weekend series. So for those of you who work from home, for those of you that will be out there dipping in and out of work if you work in the office, or for those of you who are unemployed and just want to sit around and watch some baseball, Wednesday is your kind of day because we have a handful of games. Looking at the card right now, one that jumps out to me instantly, I think it's going to jump out to you as well. It has to be the one in the Motor City between the Baltimore Orioles and the Detroit Tigers. Trevor Rogers on the mound for the O's, Tarek Skubal on the mound for the Detroit Tigers for perhaps his final start for the Motor City Kitties.
10: Yeah, and these games, I mean, you just can't overemphasize it. And Skubal right now, minus 165 at DraftKings. It's a touch high. Rogers, I think there's some reasons for optimism in his profile. Yeah, maybe you take the run and a half with Baltimore. I'd probably lean towards a first five under. I think it could be a well-pitched game. But this is so day-to-day, hour-to-hour, minute-to-minute with the Tigers and Skubal in terms of what you do. Where, you know what, if you win the next two or three games, you probably keep them. If you lose the next two or three games, you probably trade them. And if you split the next three or four games, man, your guess is as good as mine. So fascinating game. I don't want to lay this type of price with Skubal. He's always going to be a favorite. He's always going to be a rightful favorite. Mm-hmm. A little rich for my blood, but just fascinated to keep an eye on the Tigers, the Skubal market, and what they ultimately decide.
9: I'm almost interested, like, what is Tarek Skubal's mindset like, you know? Because like he's going to this one being like, okay, well, like I'm going to go out there and try to do my job to the best of my ability. But in the back of his mind, he's still a human. And he could be thinking, man, yes, in 4 days, I could be in a totally different city for a totally different organization. Like, right. How does that mess with his process? Because we know these pitchers, it's fickle. Like, they're very routine, regimented, and, like, do not mess with their routine. Don't even talk to them on the days that they're starting. But the inner Tarek Skubal will be talking to him, where it's like, hey, man, like this could be the last go around here for you with the Detroit Tigers. Like, how does that factor into it? If anything, it's Orioles or pass for me. I don't know if I will get there, but I'm interested in maybe betting Baltimore. Or like, if you're going to bet Skubal, I feel like one or two things is going to happen. Either Skubal ladders are going to cash and he's going to absolutely dazzle and give you like 8 innings, 12 Ks, or it's Skubal for 4 innings, 7 earned, and the Orioles just actually just work him. I don't know if we're going to get a whole lot of in-between in this game.

0: I'm just deciding, what do I want to do? I lean more towards the Orioles side just because Skubal mentally, I don't know if he's all the way there, because how could you be when you know that this deadline is looming coming up on Monday? But, man, I would be fascinated to know from guys who have played before, who have been the hot commodity of a trade deadline, what is it like as that day quickly approaches?
1: Yeah, I'm sure there's some anxiety involved. And you know what? If he wanted to settle this, he could sign on the dotted line. Yeah, I'm sure right now and keep with the Tigers. But you know what? It's probably not in his best interest. So I don't know. I don't feel comfortable always playing amateur psychologist. But your points and your concerns are very valid, very well taken here. DraftKings offers these markets. I'm sure other books do. Correct score after like three innings. If there's a pitching matchup you really like and you think not only do I like the under, but I could see this going way under. Sometimes like 0-0 after three, you get a good 4-5, 6-1. Now, with this kind of pitching matchup, it'll probably be more in the 4-5-1 range, but that could be a way to play it. But I like Rogers. Obviously, we all like Skubal. It would be under or nothing for me, but the uncertainty with Skubal and his future, is, as you mentioned, certainly something to consider.
0: Yeah, I think that's just like the big-time game tomorrow in Major League Baseball. The day start, perhaps the final start for Skubal on the Detroit Tigers. Some other games that we have on Wednesday, especially in the early afternoon portion of the day, Phillies and the Marlins. We saw the Marlins Tuesday night able to hold off Philadelphia with a 1-0 victory. That's now two straight for the Marlins, who had once were coming off of the 12-game losing streak. So don't let them win this and get hot, Will. But Ryan Gusto on the mound for the Fish, Jesus Luzardo on the mound for the Phillies. That is why Philadelphia is favored. -156 on the money line. Miami +129. Total 7.5. These getaway games, man, sometimes early, it's an under or pass for me, I think, in this game. And, you know, who knows what the Phillies are doing to Tuesday night heading into Wednesday, you know? Hey, those guys might be out and about, and all of a sudden it's like, oh, we got to be at the ballpark super early. Like, yeah, I don't know. It's under or pass for me.
1: Is there anything fun to do in Miami if you're young, rich, and have a lot of money, and you're a professional athlete?
0: Pretty sleepy town, just, I heard.
1: I'd be in the hotel just, you know, catching up on Entourage. I would not be involved in any of that shenanigans, but I'm not these athletes. Philly, like you said, looking to avoid the sweep. I'd be tempted to lay it with Luzardo. I don't like laying this kind of price. I don't like laying 1.5, but maybe you could do a blend where you lay the 1.5 for half your bet, and you lay the money line the other half. Lazardo's much better than Gusto. You'd figure Philly, you know, motivation is not something you talk about a lot in baseball because it doesn't always translate, but you got to figure they're looking pretty intensely here to avoid the sweep. It would be Philly or nothing for me, but again, when you're talking this kind of price, it's probably enough to keep me off of it.
0: How about some of the other games that we have throughout tomorrow's day slate? Diamondbacks, Pirates. We have the Blue Jays and the Nationals. Trey Savage or Zach Little on the mound. The Brewers and the Giants, that's a 3:45 Wednesday afternoon first pitch. Rockies and the Padres, Rangers and the Rays. Anything else that stands out to you from tomorrow's slate? I mean, the Yankees and White Sox, we've been dabbling on that one all throughout this week.
1: Yeah.
0: Why not go again here on Wednesday with a really nice pitching matchup of a couple of young guns? Cam Schlittler, your AL Cy Young favorite, and then Davis Martin, who he's not quite a Cy Young contender, but he puts a couple more starts together. Maybe he throws himself into that conversation.
1: Ricky Martin has a better chance of winning the Cy Young than Davis Martin. He's not winning the Cy Young. Come on.
0: No.
1: Living La Vida Loca.
0: Davis Martin has been pretty good. You know, he's been good.
1: He's cooled off a little bit, though. I got to go back and look at his last handful of starts. I know he was kind of a hot sleeper as we're all looking to fake it last week.
0: Living La Vida Loca.
1: It's the middle of July. That looks playable on the Yankees now. It's not. It's a lineup without Judge, without Bellinger. That looks like a playable price here on the Yankees and Schlitter. Schlitter's been a little bit up and down. He was awesome last time out Friday night against the Phillies, where he's just dominant. The start before that against the Dodgers, he didn't last very long. And he's been a little home run prone, but to me, he's better than Martin. We had the same kind of approach handicap with Cole in the first five on Tuesday night. I would look towards Schlitter and the Yankees in some form of fashion. And Eduardo Rodriguez, I know you look at this stuff all the time. To me, he's a guy, he's got his comeuppance here coming, because his expected ERA, it's interesting, Femi. You look at his ERA the past 2 years, it's like it's almost to the decimal point, 502, 504. And then this year, the actual ERA is like 2.7. But the expected ERA is like 5.05, almost, again, to the decimal point of what he's done the last 2 years. Jerry Jones, a good pitcher with a lot of pedigree. I think he's coming on strong, recovering from the injury. I would look towards the Pirates there. I think that price is a little, is somewhat playable, palatable, as long as it doesn't go up any more from the $1.35 or so that it's at now. The Pirates would be a play for me. Rodriguez is a guy that's got some negative regression in his numbers coming here.
0: Oh, Rodriguez is ripe, man. He is ripe for the picking. It's like a flashing sign just saying, fade me, fade me. And like, I've been on the opposite side of some Rodriguez situations, and it did not go well. Where it's like, okay, like this guy, he got me here, but you know it is coming. As someone who has bet on these guys and has definitely bet against those guys, like that outing where he gives up 7 earned after 4 innings, it's around the corner. So maybe it doesn't happen on Wednesday, but it is for sure happening at some point in August or September. That you can take to the bank. We mentioned that Yankees-White Sox game also happening in Chicago in the last couple minutes here of this segment. Wednesday is going to be Big Ten media days for college football. Tuesday is when it began. It wraps up coming up on Thursday. The Big Ten preseason media poll, Will. And part of me is starting to wonder if these media members who vote on these polls are taking a look at the odds when they're filling out their ballots. Because we're getting pretty damn close to what the betting market has with these teams. Ohio State won the Big Ten media poll from the media, the preseason poll, I should say. They're, of course, your favorite over at DraftKings, plus 180. Oregon, the third shot on the board, not by much, though, plus 260. They were number 2 in the media poll. Indiana, the defending national champions, which will never sound not sound crazy coming out of my mouth. They're number 3 in the poll. They're plus 250 to win the Big Ten at DraftKings. And you have USC, Michigan, Penn State, Washington, Iowa, Illinois, Minnesota, Nebraska, Wisconsin, UCLA, Northwestern, Maryland, Michigan State, Rutgers, and Purdue. Yes, there are 18 teams in the Big Ten. How many of those teams, though, will make the college football playoff?
1: Three or four. I don't know. I mean, Ohio State, Indiana, Oregon, I think all get in. And then I'll say three. I don't know. Does USC or Penn State get in? Maybe. What would your answer be? I'm probably four, I guess. I guess four. How about you? What do you think?
0: So me, it's three. I think it's kind of clear. It's like the three at the top.
1: You're probably right. Probably a better answer.
0: I'm just going chalk. It's the three. I like Oregon quite a bit. Yeah. It scares me how much I actually like Oregon. for those of you who will be buying the VSiN College Football Betting Guide, you will see how much I like Oregon when you take a look at the VSiN expert picks. But Ohio State, I think, is a rightful favorite. Indiana, they deserve the respect of being a prominent like college football program now. I just can't get there with USC. Michigan, no. Penn State, Matt Campbell, show me something. Washington, I root for them. Love that school. Would wish that they could break through. Don't think they can do it. And then the rest of them, you kidding me? Iowa, Illinois, Nebraska, get the hell out of here. So to me, it's just the three, Ohio State, Indiana, and Oregon, that are likely to get to the college football playoff.
1: I could see Penn State having a two-loss season, but if your schedule's not strong, two-loss season might not be enough to get you in the playoffs without Mark
0: Cuban. Nah, it's Matt Campbell. He'll find a way to lose to somebody. The VSiN NFL Betting Guide is out now. 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
13: 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And speaking of the calendar never stopping, I feel like it's always football season. Like, it is a 365, 24/7 type of a sport, especially in the NFL, but in college football as well. And now that we have had media days getting underway across the country, right now, obviously the Big Ten getting underway out there in Chicago, but over the last couple weeks, we've seen the Big 12, the Mountain West, which is a team that you wrote up, same with the SEC. And we're going to talk some Mountain West football here. This is a conference that has been near and dear to both of our hearts for a long time, obviously, with our ties to Las Vegas, UNLV. I'm a San Diego State alum. My first job out of college was with the Mountain West. And this is a league now that looks very, very different in 2026. We see Boise State, Colorado State, Fresno State, SDSU, Utah State, all out of the league now, but in comes a few newcomers.
14: Traitorous program.
13: North Dakota State. I blame SDSU for all of this, by the way. North Dakota State, UTEP, and Northern Illinois come in. But a big reason why, and we're hoping to connect with Jesse Kurtz in a moment, who's the executive producer over the Mountain West Network. He also calls on the radio Air Force football games each and every weekend in the football season. A big reason why we wanted to have Jesse on was actually because of you, because you think that this Air Force Falcons team is very intriguing in 2026.
14: Intriguing is one way to put it. I think that this is an Air Force team that there's two, we'll call them dark horses in the Mountain West. I think it's Hawaii and I think it's Air Force. Air Force last year, if you look at it, statistically was one of the most efficient offenses in the country. We're not talking about the Mountain West. They were really held down by a defense that gave up over 30 points per game and was just an absolute sieve. They didn't really have a chance. So if you can fix some of those issues, and you've got a lot of continuity, they bring in a new defense coordinator. I think in a conference, because this is part of our argument yesterday, and I think it's a good thing why we wanted to bring this up too, because you think there's a potential college football playoff team in here, is that I think any one of these 4 to 5 teams, if you were to tell me they won the conference, I would not be surprised. And Air Force is amongst them.
13: Okay. This is the defense, to your point, couldn't get much worse. And because of how much they bring back, that always kind of raises the question in my mind of, okay, are they actually going to get better, or are you just bringing back the same bad defense?
14: Yeah, and so I wrote about this, how bad it was. One of the changes that maybe could make a difference with a roster that's bringing back a lot of continuity is they do bring in Steve Russ, defense coordinator, most recently served in the same role at UAB, defensive coordinator 2014 to 2017 in Air Force. So maybe a guy that's worked with Calhoun is going to be something that can improve this unit.
13: Well, Jesse is with us now, and so curious, Jesse, your opinion as we're talking about your Air Force Falcons. Thank you for joining us. Do you believe that the defense can get better considering how good the offense was and all that they're bringing back, including their starting quarterback?
11: I don't think there's any question that the defense will be better, and I think you can look at last year for proof of that. From the first six games, statistically, Air Force had one of the worst defenses in America, and there's no getting around that. The last six games, the defense gave up just about half the amount of points, and that was really a product of a lot of the young guys that were forced into starting roles or significant playing roles started getting their feet underneath them. And I think they proved at the back half of the season that they can be pretty good. Most, if not all, of those guys are back. The linebacking core is as veteran-rich as Air Force has had, with Blake Fletcher leading the way, Isaac Hubert, Dallas Daly. The secondary, which was the trial by fire last year, will have all kinds of experience because of that trial by fire. The only part that is a question mark, Stormy, on defense for me is the front three, front four. Brand new group. So long as that group can get up to speed and be pretty serviceable, I think this defense will continue to make the improvements that it made midway through the year last year on into this year.
14: And Jesse, do you think that you're going to get a pretty similar line of production from this offense? Because this is one of the most efficient units in the country last year. Because if you put these two things together, this is why we wanted to have you on too. I think this is a potential conference winner that we're not talking about in Air Force.
11: So I'll answer the first part. Absolutely. The offense under Mike Thiessen for the last 20 years has been an absolute go. It has rarely been a worry for Troy Calhoun or Falcon fans. And we can talk about Liam Zarka, the quarterback, at length here. He is an X factor. He is one of those guys that you could put him in the category of some of the all-time greats when it comes to talent. He's got a long way to go. He's only played eight games in his career. But what he did in those eight games, that sample size projects pretty heavily to him being really, really good and a really accomplished quarterback in this offense and in this program. As it relates to, can this team compete for a conference championship? I don't think there's any question about that. Do I think they're one of the favorites, in quotes? Probably not. But given you have a starting quarterback that is as accomplished as Liam Zarka is coming back, a defense that has the experience that it comes back, and the weapons that are around Liam Zarka, and then, oh, by the way, you play seven games at home, five games on the road. You've got some of the heavy hitters in this league coming to Falcon Stadium, whether it be UNLV, North Dakota State. You don't play Hawaii, and the last game of the season is a trip to New Mexico. There's a chance you might be going to Albuquerque the weekend after Thanksgiving with a shot to play into a Mountain West championship game. I think this is a major bounce back year for the Falcons.
13: Yeah, I think looking at their win total at only 6.5, 7.5, given all of what you've laid out and their schedule, that's certainly an angle and some way to look for those of our listeners. As far as the top of the conference goes right now, with Boise State, which appears to be UNLV's kryptonite in the Mountain West title game the last few years, with them officially out of the conference, I think a lot of people automatically look at the Mountain West and say, okay, UNLV, Dan Mullen, this is your year and your chance to show us what you've got. But New Mexico seems pretty intriguing. North Dakota State obviously makes the step up from being an FCS power. How do you see the top of the conference this year?
11: I think you used the operative phrase there when you talk about UNLV. Show me what you got. Because we all think that UNLV probably is the top team in the league on paper. But it is a show me what you got. There's a lot of new with that program. They might be even better than they've been in the last 3 years when they've made it to a Mountain West championship game. We don't know until we see it. But I'm not betting against Dan Mullen, given his track record and what he has built at UNLV. So if you're asking me who I think the best team right now in the Mountain West, it's probably UNLV. But New Mexico returns some of the the most production in the country, certainly in the Mountain West, and they were very good last year. They had an argument right up to the end that they should have been in the Mountain West Championship game. Quarterback back, defensive player of the year back, a really good wealth of running backs back. Oh, by the way, Troy Omire, the UNLV wide receiver, now he's at New Mexico. So Jason Eck has done a really good job of, one, building that program in 1 year, but then fortifying that and keeping guys in that program to elevate them to a spot where they're right there. They're a very talented team. I don't think you can sleep on Hawaii. Micah Alejado is as good as there is in the league running an offense. They run a obviously very unique offense that is tough to stop if you don't see it and you don't have the speed. They've got really good players, veterans on defense coming back for Timmy Chang. I think that's a team that certainly will be in the mix. And I think all three of those teams will have some say as to which group of 16 gets into the college football playoff. I wouldn't bet against any of those three. And then the two that you kind of pencil in as these could be contenders, North Dakota State, hard to argue with their program and their culture. They'll be in it. And then Air Force, for all the reasons we identified. I think those are the five top teams, but I think UNLV, looking at the top, until someone knocks them off that pedestal, I'm not betting against the Rebels.
14: Jesse, last 90 seconds, focusing on the Bison really quickly. Do you buy what they're trying to do here? Lost a lot of transfer talent into the portal. They're kind of promoting internally. Does that translate to the Mountain West?
11: I think it does because, one, I think culture speaks very loudly in college athletics. There is an expectation to win. There is a know how to win. And obviously across the board, that they're stepping up the level of competition. There's no question about that. But if you look at what they've done with the type of talent that they've had, they're 9-5 all time against FBS programs. Why can't they continue to have success? They're not going to go 12-0. But can they be 8-4? Sure. Can they be 7-5? You bet. The culture that Tim Polasek has continued after, what Craig Bull started there, I think there's an expectation of the type of players that they need to win there, and they've shown that they can beat high-level competition at the FBS level. So I think absolutely Nathan Hayes is a quarterback that looks the part, 6'3", 220 pounds. He can run. He throws the ball very well. He has learned from some really good players. So I don't think that there's any question that North Dakota State will fit right in at the FBS level. And look out, in year one, if they are a 7 or 8 win season, if that's the floor for them, then they'll project to be a very heavy hitter, nationally speaking, at the FBS level, like the folks in the Mountain West projected they would be and thought that they would be a great fit for this league.
13: Jess, you're as good as it gets in this business, my friend. We're up against it. Thank you so much. And maybe it's a blessing we don't have more time because I don't need you to tell anybody what a fool I was when I was your employee for years. Jesse Kurtz, everybody, Mountain West Network. Make sure you check it all out. Follow him as well at @JKurtz_MWN.
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24: Alongside Jonathan Montalvo, Stormy Bonantoni with you back here on Money Moves. We're going to keep the college football talk rolling here, but real quickly, did want to make note of that win total for the Air Force Falcons because I
14: She's
24: know,
14: in.
24: JVT, you obviously have written up the Mountain West. You were high on this team. You can find the win total for Air Force at 6.5 or 7.5, but the plus 120 on that over 7.5 is very tempting. Very tempting.
14: And you're easily influenced. Much like I was back in my youth, and currently as an adult still am.
24: Your whole
14: when it comes to nefarious
24: year
14: items.
24: Older than me has made you that much more wise.
14: I mean, no, I caved to pressure quite easily, especially back in the day. We won't talk about what I came to, but either way, you're
24: in. I know Brad Powers talked about this Air Force team on the College Football Betting Podcast a few weeks ago. He took their over 6.5.
14: As succulent a tale as I did.
24: Said they could be a little bit of a sleeper as well. Didn't go as in detail as you and Jesse did there, obviously. Yep. But, you know, where the more support I see, I can see it. I can understand the argument. The conference win total sitting at 4.5. I probably would stay away from them to win the conference at plus 550 make the Mountain West title game plus 230.
14: We've seen an angle there. Shift in those odds, too, by the way. Both Air Force and Hawaii were sitting at about 6-1 at multiple books. We're starting to see that shift. We're also starting to see some of the market, and I know Paul Howard feels like this because I was on the back end reading some of our best bets from some of our colleagues. By the way, due tonight. Have you written yours up yet?
24: I have not.
14: Come on now.
24: Today's the day.
14: Yeah, I'm sure it is.
24: I'm queen of the last day. I've got till 9 o'clock.
14: I like how I'm lecturing you. My deadline for all of my college football stuff was Friday. I turned the last one in on Monday. So, but I'm important. I can get past deadlines like that. Either way, that's going to be a write-up for me. And the whole point here being is we're starting to see North Dakota State dip down a little bit and other teams start to rise in the odds. And the reason why I brought up the back end of our best bets, I know Paul Howard, reading some of his stuff before the guide came out, he does like North Dakota State to fall short of some of the market expectations as well. And so I think
24: I said that yesterday on the show, yeah.
14: But so the whole point here being is that I think that opens the door for the teams behind them. Hawaii, Air Force, from an odds perspective, should probably be a little bit shorter and thus creating some value.
24: Yeah, I think especially looking at North Dakota State's schedule, 8-4 seems like the most likely outcome, in my opinion, based on what I think of them. But again, this college football betting guide will be out next week. So if you are a VSiN Pro subscriber, you'll just get that as an automatic download. You'll also get the NFL betting guide. But our football season special is coming to an end soon. So if you do want to join us on that full-time basis, head over to vsin.com/subscribe now. Make sure you can get in there for the $175 rate before it goes up. But that does get you unlimited access to everything that we do at the network, which is the daily best bets, the betting splits data, the AI-powered prop tools, video, everything. 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But we do need to roll along here with our college football top 25 reveal for Money Moves coming in at number 7. Let's roll it.
0: This is the Money Moves College Football Top 25 Rankings.
24: We are on to, as I said, number 7, the Miami Hurricanes come off a national championship runner-up a season ago at minus 136 favorites in the ACC. They're the biggest favorite among all of the Power Four conferences. Darian Mensa comes over as well from the ACC champion, Duke Blue Devils. A team that we brought up briefly with Adam Burke, who did so much work on the VSiN college football betting guide. He wrote up the ACC and said for as much as he likes about this Miami Hurricanes team, his one concern was what they lost on defense. Gone is Hakeem Mesidor, gone is Desmond Bain. But like looking through what they brought back, JVT, a pretty stacked portal class, including Damien Wilson from Missouri. Cristobal, we know, is an excellent recruiter, and they were able to retain their defensive coordinator, Corey Heatherman, who was a finalist for the Broyles Award as the top assistant in football. So what say you about Miami in 2026?
14: They stink. They're going to be awful, and I'm not just saying that because...
24: And that's why we co-ranked them at number 7 in the
14: country. Miami Hurricanes superfan Dustin Sweetelson is in the back because he irritated me earlier. No, I think they're going to be obviously very good, and I would say this. I think Adam Burke is both right and wrong about his point on the defense. I think you're obviously going to be concerned about losing the talent that they are. Having said that, I think with the addition of Mensa, this offense is going to be so much more explosive that the whatever minimal step back that you take on defense will be negated by how much better your offense is going to be, if that makes sense.
24: Sure.
14: You know, you're going to be able to generate explosive plays now, I think, with a little bit more frequency. You're going to be able to score more points. You're going to be more efficient offense, less time for your defense, less work that it has to do, working more with leads as well. Not that they were, you know, scuffling last year, but I think the whole point is the balance that this brings. Carson Beck and Miami were fine last year, but I think Mensa is going to lock a ton. Tony is always open and absolutely fantastic. I believe they bring a kid from Duke as well that's going to help them out in the receiver corps as well, so there's that continuity that they're going to bring to the table. So I think the fact that this offense is just going to be better and more explosive does offset some of the losses that they have suffered defensively.
24: I mean, you mentioned the guy that he brings over from Duke, Cooper Barkate, was his top receiver at Duke, had a 1,000-yard season. That's your number 2 now, which is crazy. And you talk about Malachi Toney being fantastic and that he's always open. He never drops anything either. He didn't have a single drop on 141 targets last year. Like, they're going to be really, really fun offensively, I think. And the fact that you're getting a very clear upgrade in Darian Mensa from a post-surgery Carson Beck, remember that element of it too. And we thought there were a few games for as well as Beck played that he was holding them back.
14: Noodle arm.
24: To be able to have a 4,000-yard passer and one of the top touchdown getters in all of college football a year ago, like, there's a lot of reason to be excitement for Miami.
14: You know, there was a serious elbow injury for Carson Beck, and there are certain quarterbacks coming back from elbow injuries that you're very high on.
24: I'm telling you, it's going to be the rookie of the year arm. It's what it's going to be. But
14: Rowan Gardner, is that what it is?
24: I think, does that sound right?
14: Yeah. I never saw the movie, so I don't know.
24: You really didn't?
14: Nor do I care.
24: You're so sad.
14: I've never seen Hoosiers either.
24: Why don't you like fun things ever? Everything is always so negative with you.
14: That was a segue.
24: But, Mike, I can't do that, though, because I do have one more question. It's similar to what I asked Adam. Like, what do you think about this team when it comes to the conference? Oh. Because on paper, it seems like, okay, yeah, Miami should run through this conference, but they always lose the obvious games.
14: Yeah, dog, I'm in there like swimwear. Like, I think this team's going to be absolutely fantastic. I think you can make the argument that it's worth even laying the price. I mean, the schedule works out for them. Yeah, they got to go to Clemson, and I think the argument is sound that they're going to be better, Clemson, and then the road game at Notre Dame is going to be difficult, too. But I do think this team... I'm kind of, as you can tell, in on the offensive production here. And I think it's going to be a lot better than what it was last year. And that offense still managed to get its way into a national championship game. And I think that's going to be a really good thing to watch with this team. The explosivity is going to be great. So, yeah, give it to me here for them to win the ACC.
24: Okay, let's go to Indiana. One of the great stories in all of college football, college sports last year. Before Kurt Cignetti arrived in Bloomington, Indiana had never had double-digit wins in a season. They were the losingest program in all of college football. They have now had back-to-back double-digit win seasons. They're 27-2 the last couple years, best in the sport, and fresh off an undefeated 16-0 season, Big Ten, Rose Bowl, and national champions. Yet, when you look at the conference where things sit right now, they are not the favorite. They're the third shot on the board. They, in terms of a national championship, aren't being spoken about in the same way, which I know, having watched Kurt Cignetti the last few years, I'm sure he is reveling in that people don't have them as the pick to repeat. How do you see Indiana showing up this
14: year? Yeah, the utter disrespect that they're just the third choice on the board, right?
24: In their own conference after being the national champions.
14: Nobody believed
24: it. I'm telling you.
14: I can't wait till they win again.
24: Cignetti's going to find a way to use it. I'm telling you.
14: They picked us to finish 7-1. What did Georgia do that one year? So many people were saying we're going to finish 8-4. Nobody said that. Look, we know what this is. We know what I'm going to bring up here. Again, it goes back to, can he continue to work his magic? I have some doubts about the turnover machine that has been Josh Hoover throughout his career. You look at it for the entirety of his career, turnover with a play rate of 3.8%. It's gotten progressively worse. Last season at TCU, over the course of 455 dropbacks, committed 21 turnover worthy plays for a rate of just over 4.4%. The dude puts the ball in danger, and I think that that is something that is inherent with what he does and how he plays the game. And I don't know if Cignetti coaches that out of him to an extent. Again, you know, I'm painting this very dire. It's not like I think they're going to go like 3-9 or anything like that. But if we're talking about the difference between winning a national championship, winning the Big Ten, when there's so many elite competitors with you, I think Hoover could be that difference in a negative way for Indiana. I think you like everything coming back for the most part. I think you're very confident. I think there's some questions potentially about the defensive line room. But I think this group is going to be pretty solid. And I think that they're going to be up there to compete for this Big Ten once again. I don't think that's saying anything. I just think you're getting in a high leverage game. And the game is on Hoover's shoulders, and he's got to go get it done. I don't think it would be surprising to see a back-breaking turnover, because that has been kind of his MO.
24: To put some numbers to that, in 31 starts, 33 picks, 9 lost fumbles, 13 interceptions last year, and 12 games were the most in the Big 12. But, like I mentioned to you earlier, I think a huge reason for belief those numbers can go down, in addition to just the simple handicap of experience, are Indiana's going to run the ball. Even with Fernando Mendoza, they ran the ball 60% of the time versus TCU, where they were passing for 60% of their offense. He's the most productive returning FBS passer for his career in college football, 3,500 yards last year, 4,000 the year prior, and he's got some upgraded weapons here, obviously. Michigan State transfer Nick Marsh comes over. Charlie Becker is back after a breakout season, and a schedule that doesn't have Oregon on it. You do have to face Ohio State, but you get them at home. At Michigan is going to be a tough one, and you host USC. A very tough stretch facing three of the four top teams in the conference in a month. Mm-hmm. But outside of that, this is a schedule that you're going to be able to handle business against, you would imagine.
14: Except for, oh wait, no, they don't play Penn State. I was going to say, except for Penn State. you're so high on that Penn State team.
24: I'm not so high on Penn State, but I like Rocco Becht, and they have a really easy schedule. You can't deny that.
14: Road games against Michigan and Washington will be pretty tough, especially after hosting USC. Make that cross-country
24: trip. That's why I said that there is that month ain't easy, for sure.
14: Barry Odom's going to have something for you at the end of the year, brother.
24: We got to step aside here on Money Moves. It's already almost time to be done. One segment remaining. Keep it locked right here, VSiN, the Sports Betting Network. We'll be back in a flash.
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28: Seen a lot of it online. Wonder if anybody else out there is doing this, but there's like this 82-0. I don't know if you guys have seen.
29: We're
28: this
29: like
28: little,
29: 3 weeks late.
28: This little game. Yeah, everyone was doing it, and then just we swooped in here.
29: We're like 6 or 7 months late.
28: Yeah, we're on it. Yeah. So basically, you go in. It's a random little like lottery, and like it'll show a team and an era, and then you get to pick the prime version of that player from that team in that era, and
29: that decade,
28: plug it in,
29: yeah.
28: and you make a that decade, and you end up making a team. Obviously, the goal is to go 82-0. We figured out that unless you get prime Wilt Chamberlain, then like you can't go 82-0. But we were trying.
29: I don't know that for sure. I'd hope that's not true.
28: Yeah,
29: because I don't know about you. The longer you play this, you will one of two ways: are you just having fun, or are you just trying to get prime Wilt so you can build out the rest?
28: Yeah,
29: of it?
28: Yeah. So
29: and
28: I,
29: see what funny names you can pair with.
28: So I no longer just punt whenever I get the prime Wilt because I'm trying to get to the 82-0 without Wilt.
29: Yeah, it gets boring. Yeah. Gets boring quick. I mean, like so, I saw somebody had Bronny on their roster with prime Wilt, and that was 82-0.
28: Yeah, see, that's ridiculous.
29: Yeah, it's ridiculous.
28: So you and I at least have 278-4 teams. I want everyone to let us know which one is better. So at point guard, I have Russell Westbrook.
29: Okay.
28: Shooting guard.
29: From decade, which decade?
28: This is the 2010s Oklahoma City version.
29: Okay.
28: I have the Cleveland 2010s LeBron James at shooting guard. I have the 2000s version of Grant Hill at small forward. The 2000s version of Chris Webber at power forward. And then I have no idea how good Walt Bellamy was in the 60s. But, like, what my center is Walt Bellamy.
29: Good enough to get you 78 wins.
28: 78-4. So that's my 78-4 team. And your 78-4 team is what?
29: Mine's way more fun. It's way more fun. First of all, LeBron at point guard. So, okay. So that's topical.
28: There we go.
29: From today,
28: there we go. Right,
29: know?
28: Off the bat.
29: Just working this into news today, you know? Got LeBron at point guard, the 2010s LeBron, so, you know, the best. 2010s James Harden at shooting guard.
28: Okay.
29: He was Houston Rockets.
28: Yeah, he was lighting it up.
29: Jimmy Butler, 2010s. Okay, that
28: Minnesota. And he was filling the stat sheet. That's so that's the thing about him is he's the points and rebounds and assists and steals.
29: Get out there and defend on the perimeter for me. And then Anthony Davis at point power forward from the 2020s.
28: Okay.
29: All right, championship Lakers, I guess, Anthony Davis.
28: Yeah.
29: And then Kareem holding it down at center. That's a fun roster.
28: Yeah. I mean, here's the deal. I don't know if Walt Bellamy could have bodied up with Kareem, because I don't know what Walt Bellamy brings to the table. But, like, I mean, here's the problem. Everyone's going to say your team is better just because you have Kareem at center. But we don't know for sure that Walt Bellamy couldn't have held his own with Kareem.
29: No, we don't.
28: So, who knows? Maybe mine could. Maybe my team could handle.
29: I screenshotted so many of these. It's real bad.
28: It's a fun game. By the way, it's 82-0. There's an app. There's also a website. You just sit there, and it's all random. You just spin, and then you pick the player, and you make a team.
29: It very quickly reminded me how much we don't appreciate some of these players, too.
28: Yeah.
29: Right? Like, it's the...
28: Oh, that's the other thing you will get, because it gives you their best year within that decade.
29: So
28: you will forget that some of the... Like, you get, like, a Detlef Schrempf or something or whatever, and you go, and you're just going... He did that in a season? Like, you're like, wow, that is amazing.
29: Okay, but also, like, that's a good example, because then you're like, oh, there's a lot of, for how many Detlef Schrempfs are out there of how many ever years he played in the NBA, you forget, like, LeBron's in year, what are we in now? Like, it's insane. Yeah. It spans over three different decades. Like, it's wild. But, like, just the versatility, right? It's like, every team I was building, I'm like, Giannis is an option? Yes, Giannis. Like, Giannis, and we'll build around that for sure.
28: I'm sitting here. And, you know, we can do this, like, a little bit later. But you sit there, and to Kelly's point, you spin. And then when it lands on, especially, like, the 70s or 80s, and you just kind of forget. Okay, so, for example, and you might could have gotten there on this, but, like, the 2000s Gilbert Arenas, there was a season that Gilbert Arenas averaged 25.8 points, 4.3 boards, 5.6 assists, 1.9 steals, and half a block.
29: Yeah, it's pretty good. Pretty good.
28: Gilbert Arenas.
29: Yeah. It was good. Shooting guards.
28: You just forget about these things, you know? You just forget about these things whenever you do.
29: That's another doc I got to watch. It's still on my list.
28: AFC East, the Jets and the Dolphins. We'll just lump these two together. I mean, going to be two of the worst teams in the NFL. The question is just how bad. I mean, and the just how bad comes down to the Dolphins. Are the Dolphins actually going to be the worst team in the NFL? That's kind of one of the questions that is lingering out there. I don't think that Malik Willis is trash, but I also don't think that Malik Willis is a take you to the promised land type quarterback either.
29: You also just don't know. You don't know right now.
28: But what we do know is that he is throwing to, like, Tutu Atwell, Jalen Tolbert, and Malik Washington as his three wide receivers. That's his wide receivers, and he has two bad tackles and a guard that was the dead last ranked left guard in all of football last year. So it doesn't even matter if he is really good. He has no one to throw to, a crappy offensive line, and a defense that is probably going to give up a decent amount of points too.
29: Yeah.
28: So he's always going to be playing from behind, and you know what these defenses do whenever they know that you have to throw every single down. They just pass rush you left and right, and if you got bad tackles, dude's going to be on the ground a lot.
29: I don't like what are they supposed to be doing with Devon Achane this year? News on him: Halfley saying today he is a full go, recovering from offseason shoulder surgery. But, like, Devon Achane's a good running back, and, like, you're just going to let him wither away. I mean, like, what is he supposed to do behind that line with those weapons? Like, it's nothing.
28: Nothing.
29: I think this is the worst. Is this the worst roster in the NFL?
28: It's pretty close.
29: I think it's the worst.
28: It is pretty close.
29: Who else do you have up there?
28: I mean, they do have a guy named Storm Duck on the team.
29: Yeah, Storm Duck is still
28: on the team. They do have Storm Duck.
29: He's got to be one of their starters at corner, right?
28: He is.
29: Yeah.
28: He is. That tells you something.
29: Because if you go fewest wins and lowest win totals, it's Dolphins. It's Dolphins and Cardinals, right? Cardinals might even be lower than them. But like Cardinals have a, I don't want to say significantly better team, but a better team.
28: They definitely have a better team.
29: They're a better team. It's just they play in the NFC West in that schedule.
28: Yeah, yeah. They definitely have a better team. I would, in a head to head, I would take the Dolphins to have fewer wins.
29: Right. Okay.
28: Than the Cardinals.
29: Okay.
28: If it was just a head to head, okay, you have to pick one or the other to have fewer wins, I would pick the Dolphins. Because I also think that, like I said, there's a chance where they understand where they're at, and someone comes knocking on the door for Achane. Like, what are you going to do? I mean,
29: or he twists an ankle and it's bubble wrap him and put him away till next year, right? Like, I'm with. I think you have to consider that if you're the Dolphins. The Jets. I find to be a more interesting conversation, and because Matt,
28: they're amusing.
29: I'll set this up because NFL teams these days do not seem shy when it comes to firing a head coach. I have no idea how Aaron Glenn is still the head coach of this team. And I think you could maybe have, like, you could maybe be a little excited about some of the pieces on this roster, but I have no faith in the coaching staff whatsoever.
28: Yeah, it's like, so we know that Geno, we know what Geno is, right? Like, he has absolutely no ceiling, but his floor is at least, like, a little bit better than trash.
29: Yeah.
28: Right? Like, so, like, he is a little bit better than trash. So he's throwing to Garrett Wilson and Omar Cooper, and he's got Breece Hall, and they also drafted Sadiq as well.
29: I mean, this is a better setup than he had with the Raiders.
28: Oh, for sure. So I don't know, and you know, who knows? Maybe A.D. Mitchell is not the worst ever, too, like with a year to kind of like know that he's going to be a starter.
29: He did just trade Sauce Gardner for him, yeah.
28: So is there a world that exists where this Jets team is actually a little bit feisty on the offensive side of the ball? I think so.
29: Yeah, I think so.
28: It's just what will the defense be able to do? There's actually players at each level. It's just they don't have multiple players at each level. They've got they have a good safety, a good linebacker. Mm-hmm. They have a good defensive lineman. It's not like this is like completely, you know, one-way traffic when it comes to teams going up against them. I think the Jets are one of those teams that are going to sneakily win two games that they're not supposed to and ruin somebody's season.
29: I kind of have the same feeling. I really, and I don't, I have no, again, no faith in the coaching staff whatsoever. I don't think I'm going to end up on an over, but they might be a look to bet on team. I mean, this was, even going back to last year, 3-14 straight up last year, 7-10 against the spread, though. You talked about the offense. They were 11-6 to the over last year. I think there's reasons that could continue. Fifth easiest strength of schedule based off win total heading into this year. You would expect that they'd actually intercept a ball this year? Not a single interception last year for this defense. How about this?
28: Do I think the Dolphins win five games or do I think the Jets win six games?
29: It's the Jets winning six games all day long. 100%.
28: Like 10 times out of 10, I'm betting the Jets to win six games before I'm betting the Dolphins to win five games.
29: You know what? This is actually, I never make these bets. I think I'm going to do an exact order bet in this division. I already bet the Bills to win it.
28: Yeah.
29: If you're like me and you believe in the Bills,
28: then two, three, and four. The odds are exactly what they are. Mm-hmm. Like, and that's how you think it's going to finish.
29: I'm with you. It would be, I think, much greater chance Jets sneak around 7-8 wins than the Dolphins get to close to it.
28: If you're a Patriots fan, I promise you we're going to get to the Patriots. It's just,
29: hey, you got a good young quarterback.
28: Listen, we spent a little more time on the Dolphins and Jets than we thought, and then also this 82-0. I mean, listen, my roster is obviously better than Kelly's roster. We'll get to that and some MLB awards when we come back.
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0: Arizona won in 12 innings at Pittsburgh, 8-7, and Detroit shut out Baltimore 14-0. The Philadelphia Eagles gave star defensive tackle Jalen Carter a four-year extension. The Browns gave defensive back Denzel Ward a new two-year deal.
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5: Lows dip down to about 60 overnight under clear skies. Winds out of the north around 5 miles per hour. High temperatures reach up to 84 Wednesday. Ample sunshine expected. I'm meteorologist Paul Frombly with your weatherology forecast on 95.3 and 99.1 The Score. Currently 60.
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7: Ah, the sweet sounds of summer. The warmer weather. The sizzle of brats on the grill. And the swift crack of a bat.
8: Terang, high, deep drive to center. Friedel back. Friedel turning. Friedel watching. Goodbye, we are tied.
7: Yeah, Brewers baseball is back, baby. Talking all things crew all season long on The Score.
9: That is Kelly Goodland coming to you for the last ever Rocket Classic up there in Detroit. Did not extend the sponsorship, and so unfortunate timing for this $16 million renovation to the course. Best field we've seen in quite some time up there, but this is going to be the last iteration, so we'll certainly talk a ton about that, what we think we know about the course and some different plays, of course, that we're going to get into the account. We got to hurry here. Producer Wyatt's on deadline. So we got to, you know, we got to.
10: He's on a deadline, people. He's on a deadline, guys. All right.
11: Dan Gilbert, by the way, apparently they're not renewing the sponsorship. He was trying to lure LeBron back to Cleveland for a third time. So maybe that's why it's going away.
10: Yeah.
11: To no avail on that regard.
10: Oh, yeah.
9: We got to, come on, Dan,
10: be better.
9: We got to blast through this, guys. We got a deadline to meet. We got a deadline. So we got to keep on going. Let's start with last week, though, here on the pod. And Jackson Koivun, a name that you have heard us talk about several different times here on the podcast, a guy that turned pro a month ago. We knew that he was going to win on tour. He was too talented, highly decorated collegiate golfer. All of the boxes were checked with everything. What we didn't think was that he was going to win in his third professional start. And he did, 3 shots clear of Scottie Scheffler. Now, Scottie gained a lot of that ground on Sunday, so it wasn't as close necessarily as this looks. That being said, you look up at the scoreboard and you do see that Scottie Scheffler is trying to run you down. A lot of people would wilt. And this 21-year-old did not do that. Actually told a story of he was on the ninth hole. He was in the bunker greenside, and that's where the big giant scoreboard is. And as he's getting ready to shoot, he could just see Scottie Scheffler's name right below his. And he ends up getting up and down out of the sand, makes the putt, and said might have been the biggest putt of his entire career. Wes, he $1.5 million, even more important, it jumps him all the way to 70th in the FedEx Cup standings. And so now he's actually on the cut line to make the playoffs, because you guys remember when you win, you get 500 points. Well, the cutoff is like 500 and change right now. And so Jackson Koivun goes from a collegiate golfer superstar to newly minted pro to right in the thick of actually making the playoffs. And like I said, Wes, we've talked about him. We said that he was going to be very, very good. I just didn't know if we knew he'd be this good this quickly.
11: Yeah, he was just the world number one amateur just a couple months ago, and gets the win, leads the field on approach, second in scrambling, third in putting. And by the way, you mentioned his rise up the FedEx Cup standings, also in the world rankings. Now he's being discussed for the President's Cup later this fall. And, you know, maybe even though the President's Cup has certainly been more successful for the American side than the Ryder Cup has been, you might need some new blood in that mix there. And you've got a guy, you know, just out of college, a former NCAA champion from a team variety at Auburn University, War Eagle. And you've got to consider the guy, like, we knew he was going to win, but it was just timing it. Okay, when's it going to happen? Is it going to maybe happen in the fall series at like a Sanderson Farms or the event out at Silverado and Apple Valley? Like, it was going to be one of those events, but he gets it done at the 3M Open, and you've got Scottie Scheffler chasing you, and you're able to just run away and hide from everybody in the field. So congratulations to Jackson Koivun, the first of many victories for him on tour.
9: Yeah, I feel like I can confidently

0: say that when you look at the game this guy possesses. I'm sure you guys, if you follow any golf writers or golf accounts on the Twitter machine, you saw the 304-yard approach shot that he hit on a par five. He just loaded up a three wood. It went about 275 in the air, rolled another 25 yards onto the green, and he makes eagle on that. I mean, it's just the power, the poise that he has, everything that he puts together. And Kelly was kind of showing you his statistics over the last couple of events that he has played. And, you know, Kelly, I know we've seen guys win early in their careers, and then it's very hard to kind of get number two and all of that. But you look at this guy and you can just kind of, you just kind of see it feels like it's something different with him.
1: Yeah, it does. It does. I think it's always easy to be too early and too excited about these guys. So I'll still give them some time. I'll be a little cautious with it, but man, it has been very, very impressive so far. That is for sure. I mean, he is, I mean, just if you're watching at home, I mean, dialed in off the tee with the putter, right? I mean, a good place to start. Good place to start. You hear a lot of pros talk about that approach game is what really gets fine-tuned over the years and stuff. But, man, if you can bring that kind of advantage off the tee and then an upside putter like he has, that's a big-time start for him. And the approach numbers have been great here recently. It was a pure gain throughout the bag every round last week at the 3M. Really impressive stuff. And I thought it was an exciting tournament a little bit. It got exciting at the end. We had Coles in there, but then he was out of it by about halfway through on Sunday. But, man, Scheffler pushing the kid, and
2: thanks,
1: you know,
2: Kelly.
1: That was the question.
0: I was upbeat, you know, and like I was trying to ignore the fact that I had two more guys, and I somehow found Michael Brennan. I somehow found Michael Brennan, who was like the only guy in the field to shoot over par on Sunday. I mean, like it's unbelievable how this golf season is going. Like, it's crazy. The guy shot three over par. Everyone destroyed the course on Sunday, and I found the one guy that shot over par. Like, I just can't even wrap my brain around how the golf gods hate me so much this year. But, you know, thanks for the reminder there, Kelly Bibble.
1: I didn't realize how pathetic this leaderboard ended up looking. My God, like the corpses of Hideki Matsuyama, Brian Harman, Denny McCarthy, Seamus Power, Billy Horschel jumping into the top 20. Man, if you had that parlay, good for you.
0: Yeah, no, I mean, it was, and you know, Wes, if we look at this, Scotty is fifth runner up of the year. I mean, again, people are going to look at this and say that I can already tell you guys, we're going to be going into next year and people are going to talk about the down season from Scotty Scheffler. Like, they are going to talk about the down year from Scotty Scheffler. And yet here we are. He has finished runner five different times. And let's not forget, one of those times was he had to wake up at the crack of dawn and go out there in a playoff and like actually stuck it close, but just missed like a 5.5 foot putt or whatever and loses that one. I mean, this is not a down year. It's just hard to win a golf tournament. One guy wins. And especially when a guy was playing like Jackson Koepin was. I mean, I don't think we can look at this as if it was anyone's name other than Scotty Scheffler and the resume was what it was, we would be talking about what a ridiculously awesome year this is. And instead, the narrative seems to be going the other direction.
3: Yeah, he's got as many runner-ups as you and I do, Matt, I think, on the outrights in the golf season. But what you're saying about Scotty is true. I mean, you know, it's too early to say, oh, man, he's Jordan Spieth, and he's, like, kind of lost. He's still right up there with five runners-up and has only missed the one cut at the Scottish and then was somehow in the mix at the Open Championship, even without his best. He was still very much a factor, I think, just could never get on the lead because he's a guy that's been a front runner. I mean, he gets a lead, he goes away and hides. But, you know, the chaser, he's always dangerous. And he still even was, I think, this weekend when he did most of the damage. You still can, like, you can never rule him out in the books yet. Don't ever put him at a good enough price where it's like, okay, I'm going to get in on Scotty live. Yeah. And it's like, okay, 3-1. Well, that's kind of what he was before the tournament. So, no, thank you.
0: Yeah, I know. It's a little bit of a bummer. There's really no opportunity to bet him. And then it's just, he doesn't win enough for it to justify the price on him. So it's almost like you just sit back. And like I said, if you guys live in places where you can play him in DFS and all the things like that, I mean, that's Scotty's a lock to be in the top five. I mean, basically every week. And so you're going to get a lot of points with him from there. But that's about the only aspect that we can do stuff like that. As we move on here to The 33rd event on the calendar is the Rocket Classic. Don't call it the Rocket Mortgage Classic. And if we look at the odds boards, Cam Young, decent field. Cam Young is going to be your short shot here. But we have Chris Goddard up and Xander and Siwoo and Wyndham Clark, J.J. Spawn, Ben Griffin. I mean, we got a pretty decent little field here. Like we said, unfortunately, the last version of this. But, Kelly, you've got the odds pulled up. And you can see Cam Young, your short shot. Xander a little bit behind him. Chris Goddard, Wyndham Clark, and Siwoo all under 20-1 here this week.
1: Yeah, pretty good field that we've got. I think look, we often say this, and maybe we kind of need this motivation when we're betting golf every single week, but I like different fields, right? And this is a different field. I like having some of the stars, but you don't have the Scheffler, or you don't have a Rory, or you don't have both. I think it makes it more fun. You just get some different odds on some guys, right, that we stare at all season long. So I like it. Matt, you and I were talking a little bit about this off the air earlier. I don't really know why all these guys are here, they are, and it's a great field, and we'll enjoy it while we have it, but I guess this is just to get some reps in as we get closer to the playoffs.
0: Yeah, I mean, I've got a theory, maybe, and we'll talk about that when we do kind of the course breakdown here next segment. I have a theory of maybe why they're here, but, you know, and as you scroll down, Kelly, I mean, we can kind of see there's actually some depth to this field as well. I mean, you go in and you see, like, Jake Knapp, who started to play a little bit better, Ryan Gerard, Nikolai Højgaard, Akshay, Ricky Fowler, Keegan Bradley. I mean, Jacob Bridgman obviously started off the season on fire, kind of cooled off there for a little bit. But there's actually some depth to this field as well, which makes this, I think, like you said, just a little bit more fun. Kind of a fun tournament to look at from that standpoint, too.
1: Yeah, absolutely. Jackson Suber all the way down here at 80-1. Definitely a long shot card if you want to go that path this week. There's still, I mean, Ben Coles, gosh, we keep betting him. There's definitely it's definitely a long shot path you could take this week. I think with pretty good reasoning. And Jake Knapp, we'll talk about him. We'll talk about a couple of these other guys, but man, just him kind of working his way back in form, goes and gains over 7 shots on approach last week. And those odds come crashing down. There wasn't going to be any huge drift. That I know at least you and I were looking for, Matt, on Jake Knapp this week.
0: If you guys are following us over on the YouTube channel, go ahead, hit that subscribe button. Of course, we'll be pumping out these things all the way through the end of the season, even into the fall season as well. If it's over on the audio side, go ahead, same deal, hit that subscribe button. And if you're over on VSiN, hello, here we are. And you can look at Long Shots Pod on all the different platforms out there to go ahead and make sure that you don't miss an episode of this. Football season's going to roll around, and we're not going to be around here. So be sure and take a look at us over there. When we come back, the full course breakdown.
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0: 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Matt, Kelly, and Wes. And we do move now over to Detroit. We said pretty good field here as we looked at that odds board, and it is a little bit unfortunate with a good field like this and also a $16 million renovation to the Detroit Golf Club that this is going to be the final event here. Good for the members of the club, I can say that, but unfortunate for us. It's going to be a little bit of a guessing game, I think, for us as to how this course is going to play. We have seen in years past really low scores here. Of course, we look no further than even last year, which Aldrich Pottgeter gets it done at 22 under after a play, after a playoff. There are a lot of people who got that low, but very different course, very different look at this. And of course, Wes writes one of the best previews in all of the industry over there. So Wes, as you were digging in and looking here at the Detroit Golf Club, what did you find out? What do you think these guys are going to be looking at this week?
3: Yeah, as we mentioned, this is the last year in Detroit for now. I could see the PGA Tour returning to Detroit maybe for like the BMW Championship and the FedEx Cup, because that kind of goes around the Midwest. But there are changes to this course. By the way, Detroit Golf Club legendary Donald Ross designed this last year, and obviously in the entire incarnation of the event, it is played as a par 72, kind of a birdie fest. It was 73-70, I believe, last year. This year, it's 73-28, still tree-lined, even though they knocked some of the trees down. But one of the many changes that they have in this renovation designed by Tyler Ray, renovation or restoration, whatever you want to call it. Tyler Ray is a guy that's done a lot of Donald Ross designs to kind of restore them to the original concept and original strategy. This is now going to play as a 73-28 par 70. Course. So maybe not quite the birdie fest that we're used to. We shall see. There's a little bit of mystery how this is going to play. Fairway still bent poa, relatively wide, a little bit narrowed, but still in the low 30s on average in terms of width. The rough is a bluegrass, 3.5 inches, about the same as last year. Green, same mix, 50-50 bent grass and poa. They were on the smaller side, but now they're at 6,700 square feet on average. They were about 5,400 square feet in previous years. So what they've done, they've made the greens bigger and they've elevated them, because they were elevated in the original Donald Ross concept and they thought the course was too flat at Detroit Golf Club. So what they've done is they've elevated these greens. Speed is still roughly the same, about 12 on the stint meter, tour average. And as you know, on Donald Ross designs, if you look at like Pinehurst number 2 or Sedgefield, where we're coincidentally going to be next week for the Wyndham, another Ross design, back to front slopes. So that is what you're going to see on these greens. However, these greens aren't all uniform. Like, they're not shaped the same necessarily. They used to be kind of like all either circular or more like oval type greens. Now they're a little bit different. And there's, you know, different edges and different bunkering. They've changed the bunkering here too, 91 bunkers. So they've added a few, but they're larger than deeper than before. And also they're in the fairway as well. So it used to be kind of like grip it and rip it off the tee. And we'll get to that, you know, when we get to the stat modeling that we did this week. It used to be a little bit of grip it and rip it, just distance, no real threat off the tee, just, you know, hit it as far as you can. But now you got to be a little strategic with some fairway bunkers. And also, the one water hazard that you had was removed. They had a pond on 14. Now that has been removed, replaced by some fescue grass. So Now you have no water on this course whatsoever. The two big changes that you'll notice in the scorecard, and the reason why this is a par 70 now, the par 5, 7th, and 17th holes are now long par 4s. I'm looking at the scorecard here. The stark yardage, 505 at number 7 and 537 at number 17. Par 4s. So that's the difference. You got three par 4s, by the way, that are over 500 yards. So in the 7th, they removed the tree near, large tree near the green, and then they relocated the green altogether to the right of the original green. So what they're going to do, you're going to have different angles at these pins. Like with smaller greens, you're a little bit limited, I think, in your pin placements. Now, not necessarily so. So it is going to be interesting to see the strategy of this. I've got a hole-by-hole flyover that the ABC affiliate in Detroit provided, so you can see some of the changes. If you're looking for comp courses a little bit, last week, Twin Cities, Deer Run, Sedgefield, where the Wyndham is, the Donald Ross Design, TPC River Highlands, TPC Craig Ranch, kind of look to be the most comparable of any of the regular PGA Tour courses that we see on tour.
0: Yeah, Kelly, it's, you know, you and I were talking today over on VEASAN about this and, you know, off air, but, you know, you start doing the math in your head, right? So like, let's say 22 under is kind of like where this tournament used to be as far as the winning score. Well, yep. We've taken 8 strokes par away from this because 2 strokes times 4 rounds. So now we're down from 22 to 14. Then you get the superintendent who thinks that the course is going to play 2 to 3 strokes more difficult just for all of the different things that they've done to it. So now we're more talking about the winning score being somewhere in that 12 to 14, 15 range and not close to that 22 that we're talking about. So we're talking more like a normal tournament on tour than we are talking about a birdie fest now. If this, you know, again, plays to the golf math, just again, shaving off 8 strokes of par off of the winning score as it is anyway. And then also what this guy thinks as far as how difficult the course is going to play. And so, you know, did that come to your mind as you were looking at this course as well and how you think it might play for these guys?
1: So I think it has to. I guess the bigger question for me, Matt, was how does that change things for how you're handicapping the event? And I don't know that it fully does. I think things like par five scoring, right? Like that's, you're going to take that out. You're going to decrease how much, what you're weighing on stats like that. But what are you actually, how are you actually approaching the course? From the beginning, yeah, I still think distance accurate, you know, distance off the tee is going to matter here. We've seen that in the past. I know they're renovating this course. You brought it up though, Wes. We've seen in the past, it's not been very penal, off to the sides. I think there's going to be some changes there, but like, I think I'm going to be leaning still more on what I've seen before, heading into this. And then I will adjust from what I see out there. I think it's Wes went over everything that I've got in my notes too. I mean, I think there's some things that we know and some things that when you deal with a new golf course or a full renovation like this, we're not going to fully know until they start playing.
0: Yeah. I mean,
3: I just think that they too want this to be a little bit more like maybe the FedEx Cup events that are coming up. Like they want this to play more similar to like Southwind in Memphis or Belrive or East Lake.
0: Yeah. I'm with you, Wes. Like now we're kind of like getting back around to my theory here where like, why does a Cam Young or why does a Xander and why do they show, like, in my opinion, I think they took a look at this course and think that it's actually going to be a challenge and that this isn't actually, that this is actually a good tune up, that this is going to be something that they can go out and use over the next month, you know, as they go down and try to chase down the big checks towards the end of the season. And so, you know, I don't have any idea what a 4 to 6 foot ditch looks like or what it's going to play like or anything like that. And I don't know how much fescue has been added and all of these things or whatever, but I mean, it just by the nature of everything, it seems like this course is going to play a little bit more difficult. And like, again, my theory, none of these guys have said this out loud, but I wonder if they kind of looked at it and thought, okay, as opposed to go out there and just get into a putting contest with these guys and then some birdie fail, like this course might actually put up a little bit of teeth. And this is a good, a good warm-up event for me to get ready for the big ticket item. So again, just a theory. Nobody has said that.
1: Well, I'll add on to that, Matt, is if that theory is correct and it makes sense, I think that checks out for everybody's, my first question was, why the hell are these guys here? That's the answer, right? Like, the answer is it's a better tune-up for the playoffs. I think though, if that theory is right, and this isn't going to help many people either, but if that theory is right, it's likely going to play more difficult than you're even describing. That's what I would think. Like, if they're showing up for a test, right? Like, you knocked off the 8 strokes just from what we're doing, moving from par 5s to par 4s. That has nothing to do with the course getting any tougher. That is just math from par 5s to par 4s, right? And then it's after that. How much is this, are we really factoring in? And yeah, you said, like, superintendent talking about a couple strokes. Like, I don't know if I bat an eye really at a couple strokes at a course like this that has played this easy over the years. But
0: yes,
1: yeah, if they're showing up for a sterner test, like, I think this is probably more likely like a 7-under, 8-under finish sort of thing.
0: Yeah, it's gonna be crazy. I mean, like, you know, we'll see what it looks like once they actually get out there and go at it. But we're gonna find out, Wes, what $16 million will do to a golf course. I imagine it does pretty well for it.
1: Yeah,
3: it looked cool in terms of the layout. You know, when I was looking at the flyover footage.
0: Yeah, the minimal amount of stuff that I've seen on Twitter was that it seems really positively recepted so far. Is that where you were going, Kelly?
1: No, I was going to say I was not going to be as helpful. The biggest thought I had out of reading the renovation notes was, man, when does a pond become a lake? And when you remove a pond, like, how much grass does that require? You know, I kind of want to be a part of that project, Wes. You know, filling it up.
3: Yeah, how they got this done so quickly, too, because these are a lot of changes.
0: Yeah, that's what the guy said. He said this was a year-long project that they got done in 9 months or whatever. So, yeah, so they basically shaved 3 months off this project to be able to get it done and get it going. When we come back, we'll let you know the stats that matter in our models, what it spit out, and we'll get to talking about some of these picks in our accounts.
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13: 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Here's Matt Brown, Wes Reynolds, and Kelly Bidlin.
0: Welcome back to Long Shots, Matt, Wes, and Kelly. Just talked about everything going up there in Detroit. $16 million worth of renovations. And how's this course going to play? I guess we'll find out once we get out there. We're going to take our best shot here at throwing some winners into the account. But first and foremost, how did we decipher what we think is going to be necessary to win on this course? I mean, guys, I focused heavily on just off the tee and approach numbers mainly because those are the default deals that if you're good off the tee and you're good on approach, you can basically be good at any course, you know? And so like, I just kind of like defaulted to these very generic kind of deals. And then I just kind of did the mixed condition model where my baseline was 32 rounds, which in theory would be 8, 9, 10 tournaments, depending on if guys made every cut or however you want to look at it like that. And then I also just put in off the tee last 12, approach last 12, mixed in to that model to kind of see if there's anybody like kind of on a heater off the tee or on approach. But, you know, again, outside of that, I guess don't make bogeys. I guess don't whatever, you know, maybe there's some around the green stuff considering these are elevated greens now with all that, but they're big. So I mean, again, they're big. If you're playing from off of them and they're big, then you're probably not playing very well with your irons. And so I don't know. I was pretty confused with all this. I kept it pretty generic for me this week. Kelly, I don't know if that differs from what you did.
1: Yeah, no, I think that was pretty well said, right? I mean, this is a great example. I mean, for people that listen to this podcast sometimes or watch us and go, what the hell are these guys talking about with stats and everything every single week, right? Like this is a great example of what happens when you're throwing a brand new course right in the middle of the season. And even with some of the majors, we have some data that we think we can pull off of or we're looking at more recent form or what the guys have done on across majors in the past, stuff like that. It's interesting. It's an interesting challenge. I just think I can speak for all three of us where it would be nice if we knew we were scouting a course that we were going to see again. Like, all right, like one time, let's see it. Yeah, like, we're not going to be back next year and be like, well, see, we had this experiment last year. Now we know. Unfortunately, we're not really going to have that. I think you set it up pretty well. I actually just pulled some even more basic. I did tee to green, strokes gained tee to green. I did strokes gained total a little bit. Did all of that. I think the around the green question is fascinating. I think that we are still looking at a tournament that's going to play easy enough that our old line of like, hey, look, if you're playing this much around the green, you're not winning this golf tournament. Mm-hmm. I think that still applies this week. But if we're making this tougher, we're turning par fives into par fours. Every stroke's mattering a little bit more. Right. We talk about the elevating greens, right? I think that's huge. Harder to stick approach shots, right? And those things that when you do miss the green, it's going to be that much more challenging to get up and down. I think around the green probably comes into play more this week than I'm factoring in, but I don't know how much. And I think that's one of those that we kind of got to see it play out before we can really answer that question. So I did a lot of what you did. I think distance off the tee is still going to help here. I did a lot off the tee, strokes gained there, and then heavy approach, greens in regulation, opportunities gained. I think these guys are going to have clean shots into these greens. So want to see them sticking it there. I did a little bit of putting then. More than I usually do at this place. I will say that. Increased green size, I think guys coming in and with more steady putter play and better putters onto a new course, I think that just makes sense to me that these guys will have a little bit of an advantage. But Wes detailed it earlier. This isn't exactly a normal green surface that these guys are used to playing on either. It's split between Poa and Bent. So it's not like this is, you know, right? Look at pure Bermuda guys, look at pure Bent guys, right? So I think that's a little interesting. That was basically it. Birdies are better. I did par four scoring, right? Add two more par fours, get rid of the par fives. I did par four scoring. Wes mentioned it too. We got a few real long ones here over 500 yards, as well. So I think distance overall is going to matter. That's kind of what I focused around, but really the ball striking off the tee and on approach is where I mainly focus.
0: Wes, did you differ at all with that? I mean, I assume just, you know, we're always heavy on approach or whatever, but is there anything that you kind of tweaked into the model from something that you think that the way that the course is going to play?
3: Not a ton necessarily, yeah. But I start with off the tee because in the past it was all about OTT driving distance.
1: Right.
3: Like even though you would have outliers like Aaron Rye, I think was the runner up here 2 years ago in 2024, not exactly a long hitter off the tee, but you look last year, Pot Geeter, Grazerman, Jake Knapp, all bombers off the tee. The year before, Davis Thompson, Minwoo, Cam Young, Eric Van Rooyen, all guys that can really get it out there off the tee. So I did do some OTT, but I did a little more total driving because I didn't want to go too much accuracy, but I felt I had to put it in there a little bit just because you have these bunkers in different places now in the fairway. So it's not just smooth sailing, hit it down there as far as you can, even though the stock yardage of the course is going to be fairly similar. It's only like 30 yards difference. So you're still going to be pulling driver more often than not off the tee. So I think you could still approach it that way, just maybe not so much distance. And then you guys, of course, mentioned approach. I did a little putting too as well, guys, because you do have some more contours and breaks in these greens. Not like last week where they're kind of like a little bit more smooth, pretty straightforward, not much to them. And I also did around the green just because I think the pin placements are going to be in different spots. Like they're going to put these in some tricky spots. Like they're not going to be, you know, just go flag hunting like you have in previous years where you shot 20 some under to win this thing. So they're going to put them in tricky spots. So guys are going to miss greens or guys are going to try to get tricked and go in for what they think is a gettable pin. And then they're eventually going to have to chip or pitch or hit out of the sand. So I did use that. Birdie or better opportunities gained. I think some crossover there. And then I did stroke tee in par four. I did specialize it a little bit. So smaller percentage, but over 500 yards because you got three of them and then you got one at 491. So that's pretty much a 500 yard par four. So you're going to have, I think that's got to take into account some longer irons here in terms of the fact that, hey, you're going to have close to 200 on a second shot on a couple of these par fours, not necessarily on a par five. So pretty similar philosophy, a couple different things. I did a little bit more total driving than I thought I would.
0: So, guys, looking at the picks, unlike last week, where there was a decent amount of crossover this week, only one crossover play this week for us. Wes, it is you and I, so you can go ahead and cross this guy's off y'all's list. He's not winning. But you and I are both on Davis Thompson. Davis Thompson shockingly modeled out incredibly high for me. And so I had to dig in a little bit further. And I think that considering what you and I seem to have emphasized in our models, probably why he ended up where he ended up. But if, you look last week, decent finish there, gained off the tee, gained on approach, high finish. And like, that's kind of like the model here for me is why I ended up on him. If you go through basically his entire career, if he gains off the tee and gains on approach, even with the struggles around the green, even with the struggles with the putter, he's putting together some decent finishes. And so for me, spike putt weeks come and go. He's even had a few. There's one RBC Canadian. He gained 5.2. There's another Valspar gained 3.6. So he can spike with the putter. And so kind of fit the profile of a dude that's kind of longer shot anyway. You know, you're talking like into the 60s if you're talking about Davis Thompson. So only one that we share this week, though. That's me and you and Davis Thompson.
3: Yeah, runner-up here 2 years ago, by the way, in Detroit. Good history on Ross Designs. By the way, he finished T7, but he was second in ball striking of the guys that obviously made the weekend. More on that later. Behind Jackson Koivet, who won the tournament by 3 strokes. So he shot 63-66 on the weekend. Good history on Donald Ross with the runner-up in Detroit. 3 top 25s at the Wyndham, where we'll be next week. And then his only major top 10 finish in a major to date was the U.S. Open at Pinehurst number 2 years ago. He is one of those guys on the outside looking in right now. 93rd in FedEx Cup points. You got to be in the 70 or above to make Memphis here in a couple weeks for the FedEx St. Jude. So there's going to be a couple guys that play their way in here, I think, to that. And maybe Davis Thompson fits the bill if he could keep that momentum going from Minneapolis last week.
0: Kelly, not to squeeze you here, but I just don't think it's going to need much explanation. Your first pick here in the last minute is Chris Goddard, a guy that you absolutely love, and I don't think we need to explain. He's probably the second best guy in this field behind Cam Young, like as far as like skill set.
1: Yeah, man, he's good. I was just a little surprised considering how the odds board lines up that you could get 18-1 on him. I really thought that he would be higher up here. I mean, I would have him ahead of Xander Schauffele. I know he is at some shops. I think he should be right on the same level, if not ahead of him. But yeah, I got her up. It's been awesome. He's got a couple good finishes here. T26, T67, T49. So he's missed the cut all three times. T26 is his best, but he's my highest rated guy last 12 rounds. I mean, it's stellar off the tee, 10th in distance, 16th on approach, second in par four scoring. Results have been absolutely awesome. Again, a T18 at the Open, T11 at the Scottish, won the John Deere. So yeah, I'm back on Chris Goddard. I wasn't expecting to get an 18-1. That's kind of where I started my card and kind of carved the rest out of it from there.
0: Yeah, I mean, literally, the only knock on him is, again, kind of the around the green and scrambling game. But like we said, if you're doing too much of that anyway, then you're probably not winning this tournament. So it's easy to overlook because he is just absolutely crushing it everywhere else. We'll be right back with the rest of our picks. If there's anything you want to add to your outright card here for the Rocket Classic.
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6: 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Here's Matt Brown, Wes Reynolds, and Kelly Bidlin.
7: Welcome back to Long Shots. Going to get right in it here to make sure that we have time to talk about all of these picks. And Wes, Jake Knapp had a very good round in for the first time in a long time last week. Guy was absolutely on fire to start the season. We were betting him a ton. Then injury kind of derailed everything. But who knows? Maybe he's healthy. Maybe that was a sign of things to come for Jake Knapp.
8: Yeah, and I'm going to go ahead and buy here, mid-30s. So you're not getting a real bargain on the price, considering he's T13 at the 3M, finished with that 62 on Sunday, third on approach, fourth on ball striking last week. That was the first time Jake Knapp has really played well in about 4 months or so, because keep in mind, he missed 2 months with that thumb sprain and the wrist issue that happened at the RBC Heritage. But maybe it's a good sign he's returning to form. He started out like a house fire, like you mentioned, 11th or better in 7 of his first 8 events in 2020. So maybe he's returning to form. Keep in mind, he was right in the mix here last year to win this thing, fourth. Just missed the playoff, by the way, by one. So he is sounding positive about his health. So I'm going to give Jake Knapp a try, even though you only have one real good recent start to go on.
7: Another guy that we were betting early on in the season, and certainly a lot last year as well, Ryan Gerard seems to be trending in the right direction. There's a missed cut in there at the U.S. Open. I don't think that anybody's going to blame him for that, but we have an outright second, T44, T26, T9, and a guy that, as we know, super, super skilled and certainly can be green across the board.
8: Yeah, around 40-ish to 1 on Ryan Gerard. You can maybe find a little bit more in certain places. 18th in the FedEx Cup playoffs, so he's totally safe. He's going to make the Tour Championship more than likely for the finale. Three runners-up this year, Memorial, Sony, and also the American Express. Now with Detroit, it is more of a strategic driving course, which I think is more suited to Gerard's game. 8th on the PGA Tour for par 4, birdie or better. 11th on approach. The win this calendar year is kind of eluding him. And I've got a couple guys on the card this week where they've been knocking at the door, just hadn't been able to get it done. And it's like they're running out of opportunities, but eventually it could happen. And I think this could be a week for Gerard for that.
7: I wonder about this next one. If this is one of your gut plays that sometime you have on the card, what did you like about Akshay?
8: Yeah, because if you looked at the last tournament, missed the cut at the Open, and real disappointment, by the way, in the majors, missed 3 of the 4 cuts, only made the cut at the U.S. Open T17. But he has won. He won at the Arnold Palmer, probably should have won the Pebble Beach, ended up top 6, Phoenix Travelers. Runner up here in Detroit 2 years ago, 2nd on approach, 2nd for ball striking in that event. He is number 1 for putting, actually, on the PGA Tour. Now, this is just overall putting. This is not, you know, grass or agronomy specific. I think he's one of the more adept at the field with these changes in the greens. And plus, because it's a little bit more of a challenge, Akshay, a left-hander, he kind of uses all of the course, which could be good or bad, but I think could be good here because he can attack the different angles with the pins. So this was a little bit more gut because I don't think he was a strong model necessarily on recent form. So Akshay, 45-1 this week.
7: Kind of keeping in that same odds range here, Kelly. The first guy off my card is your next guy in Ben Griffin.
9: Yeah, man. I'm usually not the Ben Griffin guy. He's usually not someone I gravitate towards betting. So this is a little bit interesting for me. Rated out very, very highly for me.
7: Same.
9: This week, 4th rated in the last 12-round model. So, yeah, I think very interesting just pulling up his profile right now. I mean, he's been gaining on approach, locked in with the irons, and I think that's what I'm always looking at with Ben Griffin, is how's the iron game going? has gained in six straight on approach and around the green. So if that comes into play, I don't mind that as well. One of the best putters that's out there, has good finishes here as well. T13, T31, T33. It's kind of gained everywhere on this course. So like Ben Griffin this week, did play him outright and a top 20 on him.
7: Kind of in that low 30s, mid 30-ish range, you can also find Hideki.
9: Yeah, this was it's someone I've had my eye on just because I think there's some value in the betting numbers at this point on Hideki in these fields. But man, he's starting to put it together last 3 weeks, right? Just last 3 weeks. It's a T3, a T14, a T14. Off the tee, finally, it seems like he's able to drive the ball at least straight. He's gaining off the tee. Mm-hmm. The around the green, and then he's gained with the putter. It's just the approach game, which is wild to see with Hideki Matsuyama, that's kind of where he's lagging behind. But yeah, Hideki, this field, he's played well here. T13 last time out. He's got a couple, three top 21 finishes and five starts here. Also has a WD and a missed cut, but that's very Hideki Matsuyama-ish. So yeah, like Hideki this week, going to roll it out there with, you're getting Hideki in this field in the 30s. I thought that was a pretty good number to bet into.
7: Yeah, my lowest on the card, Wyndham Clark, modeled out very, very highly, and typically not the profile that I like at this price range. But again, you know, you got to play the field, you got to play what's going on here. Like, Wyndham is kind of the guy that, again, if he has a good week, Wyndham is going to be in the mix to win the tournament. And then if he has a bad week, he's likely to get cut. Typically, I like that more in the 40, 50, 60, even longer range, like for a profile of a guy. But, you know, look, this is a proven winner on tour multiple times already this year, obviously multiple times in the past as well. And I do love the profile whenever you see it's basically the formula, right? Like if he's gaining off the tee, he's gaining on approach, he's in the mix, he's going to be doing something there. And even when he's not, the other parts of the game can be so good that he can keep himself around, as you see right there with the Traveler. So did play Wyndham. JJ Spawn is my other kind of low-rated, the kind of low number guy that I ended up playing, guys. And this one kind of came out of nowhere. But in this model, I mean, JJ Spawn is ninth overall for me.
9: He's seventh in mine. I just can't bet any more JJ Spawn.
7: I know. He's the most frustrating guy ever to play, for sure. But, you know, you kind of look at the approach. I was going to say, but you start to look at the numbers and you get it. Like, you understand why, right? And it's like, okay. Yeah, he struggles with the putter more times than not, but there can be those weeks here and there with him. You see he's gained four, he's gained five. I mean, these are different weeks on tour, but JJ Spawn, another guy that modeled out very well for me, ended up on the card. Also on Nikolai Højgaard, if we'll circle back around if we have time to talk about him a little bit. But Wes, want to get back to the mid-range to long shot stuff here, and a guy that we've bet a ton, you're going back to Hosatsune.
8: Yeah, same reason as Gerard. I just think that, you know, he's close to due, and I hate that word in betting, but he's close to due, I think, to maybe get across the finish line. He's made 20 cuts in a row, by the way, even though some of them signature. Five top 10s this year. Didn't really model high necessarily, but top 10 in total driving, 16th overall for proximity to the hole, birdie maker all season long. So he was a bit like actually a little more of a gut play for me.
7: Yeah, and then we got a couple of the young guns here in Super and Kiefer.
8: Yeah, both of them were widely tipped last week and both missed the cut, mm-hmm. but both of them had modicum of success over in the UK. Jackson Suber, of course, was the first round leader at the Open before he eventually fell to T28, even though he was in like one of the final three groups on Sunday. And then he comes back to the 3M Open, and it's like, that's tough when you're a young player and you have that travel overseas and you come back, get right to the grind, and then he missed the cut. But now we're going to buy the dip on these guys with Suber and Kiefer. I'll start with Suber around 80-ish to 1. He was about half of that price last week at some places at the 3M. And now you get a guy that has three top sixes in less than 2 months leading into that trip over in the UK. And same thing with Johnny Kiefer, who I saw as high as 100-1 at FanDuel. Top 10 in this field for total driving, top 20 on approach. Younger player. He was third at the Scottish Open, made the cut at the Open Championship, and then missed the cut last week. He was in like the 40 range, and now you're getting him close to 100-1 in a lot of places. He, by the way, is 73rd in the FedEx Cup points. Super is 80th. So you are really, really close. You need one more good event either here or at the Wyndham next week to get in that top 70 and pretty much lock in your card, lock in the signature events, the whole nine yards for next season.
7: And then a guy you and I were both on last week that didn't pan out, William Meow.
8: Billy Meow, who missed the cut last week. But despite the fact that he missed the cut, if you look at the first two rounds, he actually led the field for strokes gained ball striking over one Jackson Coyden, who ended up leading the whole tournament. So what does that tell us? He couldn't make a putt. He was dead last in the field, by the way, for strokes gained putting the first two rounds. But I think with these greens being different, the players that have struggled lately, like the disadvantage is not as much as normal as it was before. By the way, third in total driving in this field and 13th in approach. So I'm buying a little bit of the dip on these guys. I know it's a stronger field, so the prices have to be higher and they missed a cut. Sometimes I think we overvalue that. So I'm taking a chance with those bombs this week that they're going to show up on the leaderboard.
7: My last two, one's a gut and one's a model. The model play is Rasmus Nygaard Pedersen. He has gained off the tee in 12 straight tournaments. He has spike weeks with the irons, and he's horrific around the green. But like we said, we're not really worried about that. If he's around the green too much, it's not going to matter. So he's the model play, the gut play. I'm going back to Nikolai Højgaard. I'm in love with this game. I love everything about it. He's kind of faded here of late, but maybe this is the tournament. Maybe this is the course. 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
16: The Seattle Mariners hit five home runs and held off the Dodgers 7-6 in L.A. Milwaukee and the A's with wins. Houston edged the Angels 3-2. Yordan Alvarez, his 35th home run. At Minnesota, the Twins hit a two-run triple bottom of the ninth to beat Kansas City 3-2. Cubs won 10-2 at St. Louis. Wins for Washington and Detroit. The Braves at Mets game was rained out. Doubleheader on Wednesday. Yankees won 3-2 at the White Sox, while Texas was a winner at Tampa Bay 4-1. Miami shut out Philadelphia 1-0 on a first-inning homer, and Arizona in 12 innings won at Pittsburgh 8-7. In the WNBA, Caitlin Clark with 32 points in Indiana's win at Seattle.

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2: Ah, the sweet sounds of summer, the warmer weather, the sizzle of brats on the grill, and the swift crack of a bat.
3: The 0-1 pitch and a fly ball to right. This is hit pretty well. Lee is back at the track, at the wall. He jumps up. It's off the top of the wall, and it is gone. Jack goes deep.
2: Yeah, Brewers baseball is back, baby. Talking all things Crew all season long on The Score.
4: I'm extremely proud of the work we've done for the College Football Betting Guide, which will be out first week of August. We'll have more on that a little bit later in the program. I got a lot of college football thoughts, SEC and Mountain West, because those are the two conferences that I wrote. But Mitch, you were gone last week. I saw a video of you climbing a tree, or maybe it was a picture. And my first thought was hearkening back to when I was 10 years old, 9 years old, maybe a little bit younger, actually 8. And I was learning to ride a bike, and my stepfather thought that he could be his young self, and he tried to pop a wheelie and tore his ACL. Are you injury-free after trying to recapture your youth in front of your young son out there in Wisconsin?
5: Unscathed, but let me just tell you this right now. Climbing trees, not exactly as easy as I thought it would have been back, at that 8, 9, 10, whatever it was when we were climbing trees. I just thought, I'm going to scale this thing, no problem. I'm like Spider-Man, I'm going to be blown away, or he's going to be blown away. I'm like, yeah, this is a little bit slower than what I recall, pal. So, but yep. Just bear with me, and I promise I'm going to get up there at least 10, 12, 15 feet, see what your old man can do.
4: You know, I thought about that when I was watching your video as well, which was, you know, growing up in Vegas, there's not that many trees. So I was never a tree climber. So that has not been something I think that I've ever tried and or achieved, is successfully climbing a tree.
5: You're missing out, man. You have no idea. By living on the West Coast and not in the Midwest with the winters and shoveling for 6 months every single year, you don't know what you're missing, man. We're tough, man. We're leathered back there. We're like men.
4: Yes.
5: Big time men back in the Midwest.
4: Such men that a shockingly low bar for OWIs, as Tony Romo found out the other day.
5: Don't mess around. By the way, from where I'm from, no stoplights, no fast food restaurants. But if you go like 32 in a 30, they might get you. I'm not even joking.
4: Really?
5: Yep.
4: Is this the same place you told me that like you could be like 14 and drink at the bar illegally?
5: We took Sebastian to bars when we were back there. Yeah. That's I don't know how big that is like across the country. I would assume that it's not very commonplace, but you can take them, and he's 2 years old. We went everywhere. Not a problem.
4: Did he like the champagne of beers? What was his favorite?
5: We don't have him tipping him back quite yet, but I think in the next year or two, based on my upbringing, we'll get there with him.
4: Well, NL Cy Young bettors who were diving into the race might be tipping a few back to numb some of the pain. We had an interesting development today. It's funny what your brain remembers, and I could have sworn I read the box score because I watched the beginning of Zach Wheeler start today, and I was watching him get knocked around. But apparently, for good old Zach, only 3 innings today, threw a 91-mile-an-hour sinker and then got pulled out of the game against the Miami Marlins, a game in which the Phillies eventually did lose 8-7, if I'm remembering that correctly. I am at least remembering that. But 4 Wheeler today, 3 innings, 6 hits, 5 earned runs, got taken deep twice. Still struck out 6, though, but a very mortal effort for Wheeler and only 68 pitchers, and one would assume some sort of injury as he was starting to climb the board and creep up on one Jacob Mizorowski. What do you make of this most recent outcome here?
5: Not good, obviously, and I'm one who kind of like went headfirst into the deep end here, into this NL Cy Young market. And I took a little Wheeler based on how the Brewers were operating with Mizorowski around the All-Star break. But tonight is exactly what we did not need. And based on this, I mean, it's like if their plan is to limit the Miz big time moving forward, then maybe it does open up JBT. But what are we talking about here? Like, he has been so dominant, and he is now at that point where like He has completely captivated the entire baseball media and beyond that, right? By the other day, his performance, doing stuff that had not been done since 1920 in baseball, throwing more than 103 miles an hour, like 30 of his pitches, setting all these records. Even if they limit him to one start a week, don't we think that he's just going to run away with it still? I mean, because if it ended today, he'd be unanimous. He would have to be, I would think, right?
4: So that was my case that I made to Stormy today, which was, you know, like when he's minus 600, minus 650, you make the case to potentially look elsewhere, especially the way that Wheeler was pitching. And

0: was again today before we saw Wheeler start and the subsequent potential injury. But I was, my case was at under $3, do you start to make the case that it's time to play Jacob Mizorowski? Now, post Wheeler start and this potential injury, Zach Wheeler's now floated back out to 16-1 over at FanDuel. Mizorowski's up to minus 300. But I'm with you. I mean, I think he's done enough damage at the beginning portion of the season. And look, we saw Blake Snell win this with a pretty minuscule innings count. And he's still, to your point, going out there, striking out 12 of the 13 batters he's facing and putting up ridiculous stat lines, even in spaced out starts every 6 days and with an innings limit or pitch limit, at the very least, of it seems maybe sub 90, whatever it is. So I'm with you, unless they really pull it back, you know, unless they're like, no, he's done for the rest of the regular season with, right, I don't know, X amount of weeks left. But I don't think that's the case because they don't want him going cold into the postseason. So okay, I'm with you in that. I think we're probably at the point now where minus 300 is only going to get right back to where we were, what, 2 weeks ago before the fatigue scratch, which was like a minus $6 favorite.
1: Yep, we're definitely on the same page with that. The problem is we do have a lot of baseball left. And now with the way that baseball has elected to give out their awards, you have to wait until basically Thanksgiving week, right around April. Thanksgiving week, to get paid out.
0: Yeah.
1: Do you want to lay a $3? I mean, do you want to put that bet right now into the old portfolio and wait? What would it be, 3.5 months yet? I don't want to do that. But I do think that he's going to win the award.
0: Yeah. I mean, you're a lot better at putting these together than I am, but college football is right around the corner. Do you pair that up with some sort of, you know, future or something like that? Do you do a cross sport like Mizorowski to win the Cy Young with Notre Dame to win a national championship, gets you 9-1 on a parlay, right? Something like that. Do you want to do that to maybe take advantage of some of the value that his current price provides? I think that's probably the way to do it if you're going to do it in that fashion at the very least. So that, I mean, I like Notre Dame, right, or whatever. Go ahead.
1: Yeah. Or I mean, and you're all in on college football right now. How about just like a team to make the playoffs?
0: Yep.
1: Right? And that'd be a nice start to a two-legger right there. And you don't have to get a team that's like 18-1 to make the playoff, but you could make a team that's, if you really like a team at like plus 150, you could start putting together like cross-bar parlays with Miz to win Cy Young and whatever team that might be in college football.
0: Yeah, USC comes to mind. USC's plus 240 to make the college football playoff. I'm big on the Trojans this year. Things are going to be pretty good. And so not to get into the depths of what they're looking like, but still, I just think it might be worth it, right? A play to make the CFP. That's going to be one of the bets that I have in the college football guide. And so I think that might be something worth looking at too. So again, Wheeler, maybe an injury, only 3 innings today, 68 pitches, gives up 5 earned runs, has floated back out to 16-1. And I would say too, I mean, I guess in pure value, I would disagree. I don't think he has become less probable to win the Cy Young than Christopher Sanchez, who has been struggling over the last month. And yet he has slipped behind Sanchez now, according to FanDuel. So if we're talking about just grabbing a number, I would still say 16-1 provides some value in Zach Wheeler, only because I would say that right now still he would finish ahead of Sanchez and the odds do not dictate that. So you'll probably still be sitting on a loser, but I think there might be value in that.
1: Right.
0: Sitting on a loser, are we doing too much? Because this drives me nuts about awards betting, and you're going to be better at this because I think you have a better hand on the baseball awards. So the Pete Crow Armstrong MVP hype is starting to bubble up, okay? And he's been on a really good run, and I know he's been on this. But I think we do this in sports all the time where, like, and this is not late, we're at the kind of midpoint of the season, but I'll call it late for lack of a better term. But the late push from a guy to win an award ultimately seems to always fall flat. And yet the market always responds to these sort of things. But what Pete Crow Armstrong is doing, is that enough to push past Shohei Ohtani, who is no longer pitching at this point?
1: I would say that if we knew the answer to that, the last part, that Ohtani was not going to pitch the rest of the year, then yes, that completely opens it up because PCA has done enough. And also he is, it's not just at the plate and what he's done in like in the last 45 games, or if you want to go all the way back to like May 30th, he's the best defensive center fielder in baseball and maybe the best defensive player overall in baseball as well. You combine that with, so his numbers in the last 45 games, and I say that you can cherry pick, do whatever, but no other player, this is from Codify Baseball on X, he's the first player in history to hit all of these numbers in any 45 game span in any single regular season in Major League Baseball history. Last 45 games, batting average of almost 360, slugging of 728, on base of 460 plus, 16 home runs, 13 stolen bases, and an OPS of 1200. Like that, plus his F4 is already at 7. He became the third player since 2010 to have an F4 of 7+ on July 25th or earlier, joining 2018 Mike Trout and last year's Aaron Judge. Like, that's a, like, WAR's a huge deal, obviously, and he is lapping the field, especially with Ohtani at the plate not having a great season. I think this might be real, but also, like, you can't bet, unless you have PCA at a big number right now, you can't bet him at 2-1, though, I would think, JVT, right?
0: Yeah, I mean, I would assume the same tact, right? Notre Dame, it's like Notre Dame and PCA, that parlay gives you 21-1, right? Would you want to do that?
1: See, if you want to start building the parlays out like that, maybe that's the best approach to it, the whole thing then.
0: Yeah, I think that would be the case. I mean, what I'm going to be curious about is, because Ohtani, I brought this case up to Stormy the other day, which was let me pull up the exact number for Ohtani, but the whole point was, are the 14 odd starts that he has made, right, that he has banked already, which were very good, coupled with his very good but not MVP-esque batting or hitting season, are those things together enough to still give him the award or have him be priced the way that he is? So I do wonder how, because we do this all the time, and we'll pick this up on the other side, but I remember talking to Adam Schein about this certain angle when it comes to voters and the way they view these things. And I will say this outright. We are wrong. Like, the betting community, we are wrong about one key aspect of this. We're up against the break, so I'll expand on it on the other side. And I think it kind of skews the way we look at it versus the way the voters look at some of these things. And I think it's going to be pretty fascinating the way that it decides something. So we'll build on that. I also want to get into, like Mitch said, maybe because I just wrote 20,000 words on it, but I am all in on college football right now. I'm very excited. Media days are underway. Mountain West and SEC have got about 6 or 7 futures that I've got banked right now that I really like. Some Heisman wagers as well. We hit on a couple of those with Dustin, but I've kind of added a little bit more to the portfolio since we last talked here on Pods of the Future. So we'll have all that and more coming up on the other side.
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0: So the one thing that I think that we get wrong as bettors when it comes to some of these MVP awards, and I'll credit our old colleague Mitch Adam Schein for this. I was in San Francisco for the Super Bowl this last year, got to sit down and talk with him. We were talking about the MVP race between Matthew Stafford and Drake May. And the question I asked him, because I've always wondered this, the betting community, we follow this stuff every day, moment to moment, the odds adjust moment to moment. And I asked him, I said, you know, voters for awards, are you guys really, you know, do you have like a big draft board and you're just sitting there every performance? Okay, yep, he gave up 3 earned runs today, so I'm going to move him down. I'm going to put, you know, Zach Wheeler ahead of him. And then, oh, today that he was awful, so I'm going to bump him down and put it back up. Or do you just drop in at the end of the year, check out the stats, and then do some research and deep dive into it? And he said, yeah, a lot of people just check stats at the end of the year. We pay attention, but a lot of people are taking a outside look from above at the end of the season. And so I bring that up because talking about Otani, talking about all of this stuff, this run for PCA is awesome. It's fantastic. The numbers you rattled off, they're great. Season-long numbers are great, too. It's not like they're not. But if he just reverts back to, hey, average PCA down the stretch, and then voters jump in, and let's say Otani grabs like 3 or 4 more starts before the year ends, and you're going to see, you know, the amount of starts that Otani made, the hitting stats, all of those sort of things, and it's still just not going to be enough to upend him for what he has done so far this year. Does that make sense?
1: No, 100%. Yeah. Because we honestly, to a fault, we're also looking for like best numbers and when to jump in. So, and it's our gig to do this, right? So we're going to be completely different. I wish it was a little bit, you know, the other way around where, well, at least the voters were kind of in our boat for a little while where they'd be like, yeah, man, I take this, and I put a lot of pride into this, and I'm tracking it every single day like you guys are. So, but that's not realistic because they have other duties and they're covering it from all different angles and everything. So, it's probably back, you know, out of sight, out of mind for them until the end of the year. I will bring this up. I wonder, did you ever have the conversation with Schein about this aspect of awards? One would be, is there really voter fatigue? I mean, we definitely had that with Joker in the NBA the year they gave it to Joel Embiid. We heard that from people. But is that really a thing across like all sports? Could there be like, you know, Otani wins it every single year. He's not having that typical Otani season. PCA is more deserving if you go based on the underlying numbers. So we'll give it to him. It's his time to win. Otani will win more down the road anyway. I wonder if there's any bit of that. And also, do they really have the conversation in their brains that says something like, where would the Dodgers be without Shohei Ohtani? And where would a team like the Cubs be without PCA? Is that something that's added? Because the Dodgers would still be a runaway freight train in their division.
0: Yeah.
1: The Cubs, they're not running away with their division, but would they be a borderline playoff team? I don't know.
0: Yeah. No, I mean, I think you're right. I kind of, this is going to sound funny because the way they handle their Hall of Fame voting, but I actually kind of trust Major League Baseball writers for awards more than I do any other sport, if that makes sense, because there's so many statistics and there's so many numbers and there's so much there that they really do lean on those a lot, I think, to give out these awards for the most part.
1: Yeah,
0: right?
1: I get that.
0: Or like things like that. So
1: sure.
0: I think they probably lean on it a little too much, or not too much. I shouldn't say that. They lean on it a lot. So I think that they're not immune, but for lack of a better term, maybe somewhat immune to voter fatigue because they just see the greatest players playing and they'll just give it to them because the numbers dictate that. But I think it's human nature that some of them would probably fall into that category for sure. And would there be enough? And like you said, you know, you look at the Cubs, how bad the pitching, not how bad, but you know, how average the pitching has been and how much they've relied on this offense and Pete Crow Armstrong and his defense, you know, raising the floor of some of the bad pitching that they have had to face because he has been out there. And you do wonder if that would be enough for them to look for some new blood in the award, considering that Otani's not having the same dominant pitching year.
1: I'm glad you brought up that point, too, because it's not only been bad pitching, but it's also been how many guys have been banged up this year with the Cubs staff. I mean, it's almost every single player at this point, and they just had a DFA Taillon, which you can't possibly trot him out there anymore. Brown's been hurt. Horton, who was fantastic last year, hasn't been part of the equation. So it's, and more than that, by the way, Cabrera, who they brought in, it's like one guy after another. And the reason why that they're still in the mix here and can maybe be a threat in the National League is because of that offense, which is something that you don't typically say come October, because it's all based on pitching for the most part. But I think if there's going to be a year where Ohtani doesn't win, it looks like this one might be it.
0: So the other part of this is the second half here that we have seen from CJ Abrams and and what he has done to this point too. And I just wanted to point this out because I think I heard some throwing this out there of Abrams maybe being up there for, you know, barging his way in for an MVP race. The problem is he might be a member of an American League team, and people have to keep that in mind at this time of year.
1: Yeah. Which, can you imagine if the Nats, after that haul for Juan Soto, decide a couple of years later, hey, all those guys that we got in return have more than panned out, and we clearly got the better half of that deal at this point. Let's trade that star guy who is putting up. By the way, if you go just based on like fantasy numbers, Abrams all year long has been like a top 3, 4, 5 guy overall, and he had a couple more stolen bases again tonight. He's like basically the first or second, third best ranked player in all of fantasy baseball. That's the year that he's having. You gonna trade that guy? Like, how idiotic do the Nationals have to be? What kind of haul do you get in return for Abrams to make it worth it? I can't imagine that they would get a deal that would make sense enough to actually say, yeah, bye-bye, CJ. You're better than we thought, but we're going to send you off now.
0: Yep. But I'm sorry I got distracted because I'm watching the Yankees and the White Sox, and Chase Meidroth just got thrown out by a mile. I don't know what in the world he was doing trying to get the home right now. He was all mad and he started punching the wall. I'm like, what? Like, buddy, what were you watching? Sorry, I'm distracted. It's a very good game. Yankees up 5-4 for those who are watching this recorded thing, that you will know the result by the time you hear it. So with that, I did want to transition before we move on, because we do have some other stuff college football heavy on the second half. But I know you had a couple of things, and Stormy and I, as part of our training camp tour today, hit on the New Orleans Saints. So I wanted to hit the NFL really quick. Did you throw in a long shot on Tyler Shuck to an MVP?
1: Yeah, he's the guy that, yep, he's the guy that I'm going to go. He's my Drake May from this year.
0: That's the second-year
1: quarterback. Yep, there you go. Right, like very manageable schedule. Not to the Patriots level last year, but compared to like other teams in the league, it's what, second easiest overall in theory based on who their opponents are this year. Kellen Moore, proven offensive play caller. They drafted Jordan Tyson in the top 10 to give him another weapon. They got went out and got A-Chain this year. Good Lord. Apologies in advance for calling him Etienne 1,000 times this football season coming up. But you know who I'm talking about there. Olave is absolutely fantastic. And what we saw from this guy down the stretch last year, not only as a passer, dude, people just like must watch him and be like, yeah, he's a white quarterback, can't scramble. Dude can run. So put together some nice games overall when he was actually scrambling out there with a couple of 300-yard games overall. To me, I bet their win total over. I know that you're on the Falcons, but I bet them to win the division. I think there's an angle here where, and by the way, RotoWire put out today 10 bold predictions for this upcoming season for fantasy. One of them was Tyler Shuck, quarterback number one at the end of the year. So if it all comes together in a perfect storm, with all things that we just talked about there, I mean, he'll get in the mix. Not maybe he's not going to win, but like last year, had May at a huge number at 95-1. I was able to hedge on Stafford. So that's what I'm kind of looking forward to doing here.
0: Yeah, that's the thing that I have kind of changed my tune on. It's not even that I thought the Saints were going to be bad. The way that I put it in the show today was, I can see the vision. Like, I totally understand what everybody sees here with New Orleans. You know, I'm constantly digging for red flags on guys to see whether or not things are legit. And I, you know, I did this bit today on the show, but I was making fun of myself because in the SEC preview, I was writing about Marcell Reed. And in there, I was like, well, you know, he actually on throws 10 to 19 yards downfield between the numbers, only completed 50% of his passes and committed 9 turnover-worthy plays. I'm constantly trying to find some reason, because I think it's important, right, to find some of the flaws that are hiding amongst the numbers. Shuck didn't really have any, man. Like, he had some really good numbers last year that you can really improve on. And I was kind of impressed coming away with studying the Saints a little bit more, that I totally understand it. And, you know, like you mentioned, the schedule from a rest efficiency standpoint too, they're not in any bad, terrible spots. So I'm in, and I can totally get why Shuck at 100-1. And I like that we had the same thought. Like, I don't know if he's going to be Drake May, but could be, in the sense of just taking that really big leap with a really good offensive mind that are calling the shots for him.
1: Sure. And then 100-1, can turn into, you know, 8-1 or whatever gets in the mix, and you could add a couple of guys like that. For what it's worth, by the way, this is not really a betting thing, but we have a mutual friend who goes to the combine almost every single year, and he was there a couple of years ago, and I asked him about Shock, and he goes, you know, sometimes when you just know, like when you're watching somebody out there and it looks a little bit different than what you've been looking at, he goes, that guy was Tyler Shuck at the combine. He's like, as soon as the guy was working out, you're like, oh, that is popping big time. Like, that dude can absolutely, like, for what it, like at the Underwear Olympics, it, to me in my brain, I can see this guy being good in the NFL.
0: Yeah. It was really surprising watching everything he has last year, and especially the injury concerns. And remember, they were widely mocked for where, when they drafted him and why they, and when they did. And it was wild to watch that down the stretch. And of course, finishes third for Offensive Rookie of the Year, but still puts together a very strong season. And we'll see if they can get this thing done in New Orleans to get that division and a little bit more. All right. Football is going to be the theme as we move forward. You know, this is partly my podcast. So what I get to do is talk about what I want. And I've got the Mountain West, and the SEC is, I think, is going to take center stage on the mind. Really, really, obviously very good conference, but a lot of interesting teams there, including one team that I went in having certain thoughts about, and I came out going, dude, this might be a playoff team and a little bit more. We'll tell you who that is and how we can bet that, and a little bit more in terms of futures for the SEC and college football as a whole.
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23: 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The Milwaukee Brewers took Dubanowicz in the 2024 draft, and he has taken professional baseball by storm as a top pitching prospect. Dubanowicz was the winning pitcher in his first ever appearance at Neuroscience Group Field, and that's where you can see him and other future Brewers this season.
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2: My name is DeMar Hamlin. I play for the Buffalo Bills, and I play safety. 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I've teamed up with the American Heart Association as a national ambassador to help create a nation of lifesavers, turning bystanders into lifesavers through CPR education and access to AEDs. Nearly 3 out of 4 cardiac arrests that don't happen in hospitals happen in homes. 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

that time. Actually, maybe a little bit past it. We'll record at that point so we can get some of the ramifications of that and what that means for the championship odds. So Mitch will be back next week. We'll also get his thoughts on a little bit more college football, which is where I wanted to go. Make sure you go VC.com/subscribe. Very important. For whatever reason, this year I am very anxious, very excited to see what our college football guide looks like. I got to write two big ones, Mountain West and the SEC. Was really happy and actually kind of proud that Adam Burke let me do the SEC. I mean, it's one of the more important conferences next to the Big Ten with a lot of girth to it in terms of literal amount of teams, but also national championship contenders. And that was the prism with which I decided to view the SEC this year, because that's kind of been the talk for the Southeastern Conference. You go through media days last week. A lot of the conversations were about the college football playoff, the amount of teams you can get in, the SEC pulling away from the NCAA as a whole, but also it's standing next to the Big Ten when it comes to competing for these national championships, I should say. It's been 3 years since the SEC last won the title. Georgia, the team that won that title. And so I think viewing the SEC through that lens of getting back to those championship aspirations was a really interesting way to look at it, especially when you have such good stories in the league. Ole Miss, for example, being one drive away, one play away from potentially making it into the national championship game and going on that run. As I mentioned, Georgia being the last team to do it, Alabama with its own championship aspirations, and these other fringe contenders, we'll call them, even though there's nothing fringe about Texas or Texas A&M, Oklahoma, if they can get things right. So I thought that was the way to look at this conference. And so there's a couple of teams that really stick out, but I teased one team and I want to get to it. And it's not one of the teams that I just mentioned amongst all of the fringe contenders in the Southeastern Conference. I do pride myself to an extent of coming in and not having, especially when it comes to the writing for you guys over at VSiN.com and for these guides, not having my preconceived notions alter anything about what I want to write. I want to take in all the information. I want to be able to ingest it and present it with the statistics and other facts in a way that does then give me an idea of what that team might be. And the one team that I came away with that I was wildly impressed with by the standard from which the market is set for them, but also from really not knowing too much about just a couple of data points about them, was Tennessee. The Volunteers, I think, are a really impressive team on paper. But you do have to start with the most important position, of course, and that would be quarterback. Heupel, Josh Heupel, the head coach there, who, remember, got Tennessee to the playoff 2 years ago, by the way, but then mercilessly got bounced by Ohio State in a romper of a game. He has not had a consecutive year with a starting quarterback, you know, year to year. I should put it in a little bit better English. He's had a new starting quarterback in week one of every season he has been at the helm in Knoxville, and this season's not going to be any different. But the difference, if you will, is going to be that this could be the start of many years to come for Faizon Brandon. The true freshman, five-star prospect, third-best member of the 2026 class, is expected to come in and win this job. Heupel is kind of swearing up and down that there's going to be a competition, but I don't think that this is going to be George McIntyre, the redshirt freshman's job. I think that Faizon Brandon has been a, by all accounts, very talented and met every bit of the heralded expectations in what we have seen from him in these practices. And he is going to be the guy once they get past Austin Peay in week one as they move forward. In high school, very good at taking care of the football, threw an interception once in every 98 attempts. And I think he's probably going to be their long-term answer at quarterback, and he's going to be their quarterback moving forward. But that's a really big unknown, right? It's a true freshman. You have no idea how that's going to go. Maybe we'll talk about Vandy a little bit later. Vandy's going through their own regime change, obviously, at the signal caller position, Diego Pavia being gone. But Brandon is a guy who has some really strong upside. But what really got me about Tennessee is, before I dove into them, I had no idea the amount of returning production for this offense. This is a really talented group. Since Heupel took the job, keep this in mind, Tennessee has averaged at least 31.8 points per game in every single season. That's despite having a different starting quarterback in every single one of those five seasons. So that's been an incredible streak that they have. But you look at what is coming back. They have an offensive line that is losing just one starter that by all accounts is going to be in contention for the Joe Moore Award. Outside a leading receiver, Chris Brazel from last year, three of the top four receivers from last season are back. Deshaun Bishop is back as well, lining up behind that offensive line and along with Brandon in that backfield. You've got Heupel, who's this elite play caller with a deep cupboard of talent. Every position you know is going to be extremely productive for Tennessee, save for Brandon and what he's going to be as a true freshman. But I think that they're really impressive on paper. Defensively, there leaves a lot to be desired. They took some really big hits in the offseason, if you look at it. Defensive line, got to be completely

0: built, all four starters, two key backups, actually I should say three rotation linemen, are all gone in some form or fashion. The secondary, pair of starters, gone, including to the NFL draft. Linebacker looks really strong, though. Top two leading tacklers, Edwin Spillman, Arian Carter are back. They got Amari Campbell from Penn State. He led the Nittany Lions in solo tackles and in total tackles a season ago. So the linebacker core looks relatively strong. And then they got one of the hires, and this is one of the things that I really tried to, in these write-ups, factor in if they were part of it, which was the coordinator hires, the staff hires, and what they meant. And in comes in Jim Knowles to lead this defense. As we all know, Knowles, a really good defensive mind. I think Tennessee is going to be a really interesting team. The win total is 7.5, shaded to the under ever so slightly at -115 over at DraftKings. Heupel's been remarkably consistent in his time as head coach. The skill position talent is there. He's won at least 8 games in 4 straight years. They've got some high probability victories on the schedule. Furman, Kennesaw State, Arkansas. They get to go to a rebuilding Vanderbilt team in conference play as well, which I think should be a win for them. You got to get some of these coin flips. You've got to beat Georgia Tech on the road, potentially. You've got to beat Auburn in Kentucky. And I'm really high on this Auburn team, like many people are. Auburn looks like they're going to be really good. But they're more than capable. And I think it might be a little bit of a sweat, but 8 wins, I think, is there. I think if you wanted to play it just four to one at +450 or so to make the college football playoff, if the upside hits with Brandon, and if the skill position talent is as good as I think it is, then I think you've got something there with Tennessee. But for sure, that win total at 7.5 over -105, something I really do like for the Volunteers. So they were one of two teams in the SEC that my opinion kind of changed a little bit. The other for me is Oklahoma. And it's not so much that my opinion, I guess, changed. It was more of, okay, I was kind of coming into this thinking that, you know, the hand injury, kind of an excuse for John Mateer. And then you look at his season overall, and there's no way, and I even put this in the write-up, again, for the College Football Guy, check it out at VSiN.com, that you can ignore the clear line of demarcation for Mateer when it comes to his season last year. You look at the first 4 games, 67.6% completion, 8.5 yards per attempt, 6 touchdowns, 3 interceptions, averaged at the target 8.5 yards downfield. They're undefeated. Then he breaks his hand against Auburn. He comes back. From that point on, 58.8% completion percentage, 6.4 yards per attempt, 8 touchdowns to 8 interceptions. So there's very clearly good Mateer event and then bad Mateer. So we have to at least acknowledge that that hand injury maybe had something to do with his decline in play. But as I told Stormy on Money Moves on Monday, which, by the way, check that out wherever you get your podcast as well, you can be injured and have that excuse, but the decision-making is not excused, and that was a big thing for Mateer. From when he came back from the injury to the rest of the season, he had the third most turnover-worthy plays amongst SEC quarterbacks. He committed 16 of them. Even if your hand isn't healthy, you should be able to make better decisions in terms of taking care of the football, and that has been a problem for Mateer throughout his career, so that has to be better. But if he's healthier, and by all accounts, he showed up to the Manning Passing Academy, looks pretty chiseled, looks pretty cut, in pretty good shape, maybe added some weight, that maybe that's going to be there. But the other interesting wrinkle here, and this is going to be at the feet of Ben Arbuckle, their offensive coordinator, they have to use him better. They have to use him in a way in which he is more explosive with his legs. Go back to 2024 when he was with Washington State, and part of the reason why, of course, he got to Oklahoma. Mateer ran for just over 1,000 yards in his time at Washington State that season. He was a full starter. He had 15 touchdowns on the ground. He averaged 6.8 yards per attempt on the ground. And then you go to last year. He ran for just 565 yards, and you're thinking, well, John, he missed time, he was injured. He only had 15 fewer rush attempts than the year at Washington State, and yet he ran for nearly 500 yards fewer. He was nowhere near the effective runner that he was when he was with the Cougars. So you do wonder how much better this team can be just in running the football, and it's not just Mateer. The Sooners were 127th in EPA per play rushing. They were 128th in success rate on the ground. They have to be better in running the ball. They have to have more balance to this offense. Because this defense, dominant, and should continue to be just that as they move into next year. They've got 7 guys coming back on a defense that, if you look at it overall, 15.5 points per game last year, 2.4 yards per carry allowed to opponents. They were incredible. The defensive line is stacked. Linebacker core is in good shape. They should be just as good. Maybe they slip a little bit, but we're still talking about a top 10 unit in the country for Oklahoma. This is the other team that I kind of came in on and was down with. Like, the more I looked at this, the more I understood that if Mateer can actually be healthy, over 7.5 wins at just over -150 is something worth looking at for a team that did make it to the college football playoff a season ago. And I'm really kind of excited to watch what this team is going to be next year. So those are the two in the SEC that really stuck out to me. Tennessee and Oklahoma, two really positive win total bets for you, and maybe a little bit of a sniff at it to make the college football playoff long shot with the Volunteers at plus 450. But if you like that, I wrote up the entire SEC. Make sure you go to VSiN.com/subscribe. Check out the guide, man. It's done a lot of great work. I've already read some behind the scenes from my colleagues. Matt Heumann's got the Pac-12. Adam wrote a ton of these things up as well. I'm really excited for what the whole product is going to be. More excited for my stuff. But I do think this is going to be a great thing for you. 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Come back. 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
0: So before we get out of here, I do want to hit on All the eight futures that I have in terms of college football, it's a little bit of a lengthy list, but I've just kind of really gotten in the mood for this. I'm in the zone for it. I know everybody's excited for the NFL Hall of Fame games around the corner. We'll have a really good preview next week. Wyatt, write this down for betting preseason football. Just some angles, some notes, the things you want to hit. Talk about some quarterback depth charts as well. That's always important. Mobility. You want mobility. But you have heard that before here too on the network. Matt Eubanks always does a good job every single year talking about depth charts and quarterbacks and whatnot and what it means in the NFL preseason. So we can hit on that next week as well. But football season's here. Like, that's the whole point. So two things for you here. Again, beeson.com/subscribe. Check that out. Everything we do from now until the end of the Super Bowl. I always like to remind people, because we're pushing, because it's football season, the NFL guide, the college football betting guide. But again, it's everything. We're going to have an NBA betting guide when the season comes around. We're going to have an NHL betting guide when the season comes around. We're going to have a college basketball betting guide when the season comes around. You get all of that as well as part of this, and our player prop projections. You get all of that sort of stuff. I think the player prop stuff, I will say it 1,000 times over, it's some of the most underrated things that we have on the website because of the pure information that's out there and what you can use. So go to VSiN.com/subscribe and check that out. We'll get to those in a moment. Do want to shout out Kyle. Appreciate the kind comments up on YouTube. So this is by far the best podcast YouTube video online. Thank you. My mother thinks so as well, especially when it comes to futures bets. First thing I look at is a number. If the number is 100-1, I ask myself, can that team or player win that bet once out of 100 times? And if so, then take a deeper dive. Please keep up the great work. In essence, what you're doing for every single one of these things, right? Judging by your own process, what that number is. Do you think there's a higher probability of it happening? And if you think that event has a higher probability of it happening, well, then guess what? You're going to bet that. And that's exactly how that should generally work, which leads to some of the best bets that I've got here for college football and some of the futures that I've got. Again, I'm not going to give the whole thing away. I've got a lot. I've got, again, wrote up every single team in the Mountain West and the SEC, overall team profiles, excuse me, conference profiles as well that are in there. And then every single team has been written up at the FBS level. Very much worth it. So just a couple of teams that I wanted to go over. I mentioned this in passing really quickly. I will just say Auburn, 6.5 is the win total for the Tigers. And I'm kind of in, man. Well, you know, so our format for the guide was just like the NFL guide. If you read it, then you know what it is. But it was three burning questions for each team. And so sarcastically, one of my three burning questions for Auburn was, can USF win the SEC? Because that's essentially what this is. Alex Golish comes in, takes over the program. And, you know, going in through and really kind of getting into the minutia of some of these teams, you don't really realize how hard the times that they have fallen on have been. The Auburn Tigers, they haven't won a bowl game in over 8 years. The last winning season came in 2019. Its highest place in the AP poll over the last four seasons was week four last year at number 22. And then they go 1-7 in the SEC, the worst since an 0-8 season in 2012. It seems to be pretty low here, but Golish comes in. He brings in Byron Brown with him at quarterback. So you get this USF tandem, right? The Bulls beat Florida last year, so they've got a little bit of an SEC experience and a flair to them. They got to win at least. Which is the same amount of SEC wins that this Auburn program had last year in conference play. But I like, you put into context some of the numbers. For example, I knew that Byron Brown was very good last year, but then you actually put on paper 4,238 yards, both passing and rushing, over 42 touchdowns between passes and rushing touchdowns. This dude was insane a season ago. You get two receivers coming with him that were in Bulls uniforms a season ago in Jeremiah Koger and Keyshawn Singleton, the latter of which 50 receptions, 877 yards. You should be really, really set up on offense. A lot of continuity at the key positions to help you out. And I gave Stormy credit for this one because she brought up this point, and I thought it was a really good one. The fact that Golish decided to retain DJ Durkin, a defensive coordinator, I think really does help for a team that's got some continuity on that end that was playing very well for Auburn a season ago. So 6.5, the win total, -115 to the over. I think Golish and the Auburn Tigers are going to be a big problem. Like them over that win total of 6.5. The other win total that I've got three in total, two of them in the Mountain West. So let's transition to my love. Okay. Now this Mountain West, I don't know how many of you have been married or in a relationship. I'm sure all of you are. I've seen all of our audience. You're all sexy men and women. I would say that love, no matter what, right? It is free flowing. Takes many shapes, and no matter what the love of your life looks like, you will persevere and you will love them regardless, because you love them for who you are or who they are and not what they look like. The Mountain West looks a little different, but I still love it. And North Dakota State now being part of this conference, man, it looks a little weird, but I'm kind of excited for what the Bison are going to bring to the table. But I got to tell you, under. And I know that there was one host that agrees with this mentality as well, had an alternate win total play for the Bison too. But one of the things that is kind of sticking in my craw here for North Dakota State, and it's kind of two wrapped into one, but it's a transfer portal. North Dakota State lost a ton of talent. They lost two all-conference offensive linemen to the portal. Gone. The quarterback that started for them last season, drafted. There is a ton. There's an exodus, to use a fancy word, of talent for this team. And so instead of trying to do what a lot of these teams do nowadays, which is hit the transfer portal hard, LSU, for example, brought in over 40 transfers in this class. It's the best transfer class in the of 2006 or 26. But you still get the point, right? If you suffer losses, just go to the portal. North Dakota State didn't do that. They only brought in 9 transfers. Only three of them, were Power 4 program transfers. And one of those was a punter from Minnesota. So they're really kind of steering into this. No, man, we're bringing in freshmen. We're developing guys. This is our program. This is the way we do it. You lose a good chunk of your offensive line. You lose your quarterback. You're rebuilding and not through the portal. You could say that it's the Mountain West, but I think that's going to be a hit. And at the very least, because look, I'm talking about North Dakota State going under 7.5 wins at +140. Excuse me, under 8.5 wins at +140. That's like 8 wins is a fine season. So I think a pretty decent margin for error at that price at +140. I think it's worth it because I just don't know if the market is really realizing what this roster is going to look like and is kind of fully buying in and remembering that this North Dakota State team at times under Polasek has competed at a very high level, but this is a raw and different team. In a year, 2 years, when this young team and this transfer, the recruiting class has had time to develop, yeah, maybe they do run through the Mountain West. But I think this year, there's so many teams at the top that are very similar to one another. I think it's going to be a pretty big season of parity out there in the Mountain West. And I think that North Dakota State is going to suffer because of that. So under on the win total, 8.5 and +140. And by extension, one of the teams that I think a lot of people need to look out for is Air Force. The Falcons averaged 29.8 points per game last year, 407 yards per game. They were 11th in the country in expected points added per play. They were 15th in EPA per play when rushing the football and rushing success rate. Liam Szarka is back at quarterback. This is one of the best offenses, bar none, in the country. They have so much returning production at all of the positions. The real question is the defense going to be better? They allowed over 30 points per game. They allowed over 420 yards per game. Opponents averaged 7.2 yards per play against Air Force's defense last year. It's a big reason why they suffered. So you could look at this and say, well, 8 starters are back. This is great for Air Force. But it's 8 starters on a defense that was absolute booty cheeks throughout the entire year. And I think that there's an argument to be made that maybe that's going to be a problem for them. But I think they've got enough talent there that they're going to reposition it. They also bring back an old defensive coordinator from a few seasons back and Steve Russ to help coach up this unit. So he's familiar with what Calhoun wants. I think that this is going to be an Air Force team that really does surprise quite a few teams in the Mountain West. So over 7.5 and +120, I think definitely worth it. They have to face the big boys, but North Dakota State and UNLV have to make the trip to Colorado. Air Force has to go to New Mexico to end the season, but it's not a strong home field advantage, and New Mexico has its own issues on defense. And they don't have to play entire Hawaii at all. Duquesne, UConn, San Jose State, UTEP make up the other winnable opportunities for them at home. So I really do think that Air Force could be the fly in the ointment in the Mountain West. Last week, we talked about Hawaii and my love for them, and that still stands price-wise. I think that's there. But I think over 7.5 wins for the Falcons, definitely in the cards. And from a pricing standpoint, very strong argument to be made that Air Force is worth looking at to win the Mountain West. And that's just kind of the theme. I think a lot of parity there. But the other futures prices for you here, too, as I mentioned it last week, Hawaii to win the Mountain West at 6-1. Alabama to win the SEC at +850. Talked about this on Money Moves a ton. Really do like Alabama. Defensively, I think they're going to be very good. The question is just what Keelan Russell is and what that offense looks like. He's going to win the job. And that is always going to be something that you want to monitor, right? A transition at quarterback. But do think they're going to be pretty good. And we'll have write-ups and details on all of these, but I'll expand on one of them. USC to make the college football playoff at +240. Gunnar Stockton to win the Heisman at 20-1. And Jaren Kiave-Sangapulutele, quarterback at Cal, to win the Heisman Trophy at 80-1 as well. But Stockton, probably one of my favorite bets, at least that I'm going to be able to sweat out. Look, he's a starting quarterback for one of the best teams in the country that could win the SEC. He was really good in the fourth quarter last year. He's going to have every opportunity to win the Heisman Trophy this season. And I'll take my chances with Gunnar Stockton and the Georgia Bulldogs almost every which way. So I think Stockton at 20-1, those odds I think should be a little bit shorter. I think he should be priced at a shorter of number. to win that trophy. All right. With that, a lot more bets in the college football betting guide. I will reiterate that 1,000 times over. Make sure you go check it out at beeson.com/subscribe. And a lot more futures bets on this podcast as well. So please make sure, like, rate, review, subscribe so we can keep this thing going as well. Mitch will be back next week. We'll talk at length about the NFL preseason. We'll get his thoughts on college football, which is inching towards us too. Man, there's a lot to get to because football season is here. And I'm just like you, man. I am really, really excited. And we'll be a post-MLB trade deadline as well. So with that, Wyatt, appreciate it. Mitch, you're not here, but we thank you anyway. We'll talk to you next week here on Pod of the Future.
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21: The Padres won the late ball game with a run on the bottom of the ninth, 8-7 over Colorado. Fernando Tatis Jr. went 5-for-5. Seattle hit 5 home runs at Dodger Stadium, beating L.A. 7-6. Shohei Ohtani in the loss did have a leadoff homer, 3 hits, 3 RBIs, but was stranded at third in the bottom of the ninth. Wins for the Brewers and the A's. Houston won 3-2 at the Angels. Yordan Alvarez with his 35th home run. Atlanta at the Mets rained out. Yankees won at the White Sox 3-2. Texas won at Tampa Bay 4-1. Miami with a first inning homer shut out Philadelphia 1-0. Phil Slugger Kyle Schwarber did not play due to illness. Arizona won in 12 innings at Pittsburgh 8-7, and Detroit shut out Baltimore 14-0. The Philadelphia Eagles gave star defensive tackle Jalen Carter a 4-year extension. The Browns gave defensive back Denzel Ward a new 2-year deal.
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25: Lows around 59 overnight under clear skies. Winds out of the north around 5 miles per hour. Ample sunshine expected again Wednesday. High temperatures reach up to 83. I'm meteorologist Paul Frombly with your weatherology forecast on 95.3 and 99.1 The Score. Right now, 58.
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0: Major League Baseball that we will have coming up on Wednesday as we take a look at that betting card here, Will, because a lot of day games, man. It's a good Wednesday is your typical getaway day where, hey, let's play those early games. Let's get to the next city before we can get to some of these weekend series. So for those of you who work from home, for those of you that will be out there dipping in and out of work if you work in the office, or for those of you who are unemployed and just want to sit around and watch some baseball, Wednesday is your kind of day because we have a handful of games. Looking at the card right now, one that jumps out to me instantly, I think it's going to jump out to you as well. It has to be the one in the Motor City between the Baltimore Orioles and the Detroit Tigers. Trevor Rogers on the mound for the O's, Tarek Skubal on the mound for the Detroit Tigers for perhaps his final start for the Motor City Kitties.
1: Yeah, and these games, I mean, you just can't overemphasize it. And Skubal right now, minus 165 at DraftKings. It's a touch high. Rogers, I think there's some reasons for optimism in his profile. Yeah, maybe you take the run and a half with Baltimore. I'd probably lean towards a first five under. I think it could be a well-pitched game. But this is so day-to-day, hour-to-hour, minute-to-minute with the Tigers and Skubal in terms of what you do. Where, you know what, if you win the next two or three games, you probably keep them. If you lose the next two or three games, you probably trade them. And if you split the next three or four games, man, your guess is as good as mine. So fascinating game. I don't want to lay this type of price with Skubal. He's always going to be a favorite. He's always going to be a rightful favorite. Mm-hmm. A little rich for my blood, but just fascinated to keep an eye on the Tigers, the Skubal market, and what they ultimately decide.
0: I'm almost interested, like, what is Tarek Skubal's mindset like, you know? Because like he's going to this one being like, okay, well, like I'm going to go out there and try to do my job to the best of my ability. But in the back of his mind, he's still a human. And he could be thinking, man, yes, in 4 days, I could be in a totally different city for a totally different organization. Like, right. How does that mess with his process? Because we know these pitchers, it's fickle. Like, they're very routine, regimented, and like, do not mess with their routine. Don't even talk to them on the days that they're starting. But the inner Tarek Skubal will be talking to him. Or it's like, hey, man, like this could be the last go around here for you with the Detroit Tigers. Like, how does that factor into it? If anything, it's Orioles or pass for me. I don't know if I will get there, but I'm interested in maybe betting Baltimore. Or like, if you're going to bet Skubal, I feel like one or two things is going to happen. Either Skubal ladders are going to cash and he's going to absolutely dazzle and give you like eight innings, 12 Ks, or it's Skubal for four innings, seven earned, and the Orioles just work him. I don't know if we're going to get a whole lot of in-between in this game. I'm just deciding what do I want to do. I lean more towards the Orioles side just because Skubal mentally, I don't know if he's all the way there because how could you be when you know that his deadline is looming coming up on Monday? But, man, I would be fascinated to know from guys who have played before, who have been the hot commodity of a trade deadline, what is it like as that day quickly approaches?
1: Yeah, I'm sure there's some anxiety involved. And you know what? If he wanted to settle this, he could sign on the dotted line. Yeah, I'm sure right now and keep with the Tigers. But you know what? It's probably not in his best interest. So I don't know. I don't feel comfortable always playing amateur psychologists. But your points and your concerns are very valid, very well taken here. DraftKings offers these markets. I'm sure other books do. Correct score after like three innings. If there's a pitching matchup you really like and you think mm-hmm. not only do I like the under, but I could see this going way under. Sometimes like 0-0 after three, you get a good 4-5, 6-1. Now, with this kind of pitching matchup, it'll probably be more in the 4-5-1 range, but that could be a way to play it. But I like Rogers. Obviously, we all like Skubal. It would be under or nothing for me, but the uncertainty with Skubal and his future, as you mentioned, certainly something to consider.
0: Yeah, I think that's just like the big-time game tomorrow in Major League Baseball. The day start, perhaps the final start for Skubal on the Detroit Tigers. Some other games that we have on Wednesday, especially in the early afternoon portion of the day, Phillies and the Marlins. We saw the Marlins Tuesday night able to hold off Philadelphia with a 1-0 victory. That's now two straight for the Marlins, who had once were coming off of the 12-game losing streak. So don't let them win this and get hot, Will. But Ryan Gusto on the mound for the Fish, Jesus Luzardo on the mound for the Phillies. That is why Philadelphia is favored. Minus 156 on the money line. Miami plus 129. Total 7.5. These getaway games, man, sometimes early, it's an under or pass for me, I think, in this game. Like, who knows what the Phillies are doing to Tuesday night heading into Wednesday, you know? Hey, those guys might be out and about and all of a sudden say, oh, we got to be at the ballpark super early. Like, yeah, I don't know. It's under or pass for me.
1: Is there anything fun to do in Miami if you're young?

0: rich and have a lot of money and you're a professional athlete, I'd be in the hotel just, you know, catching up on Entourage. I would not be involved in any of that shenanigans, but I'm not these athletes. Philly, like you said, looking to avoid the sweep. I'd be tempted to lay it with Lazardo. I don't like laying this kind of price. I don't like laying 1.5, but maybe you could do a blend where you lay the 1.5 for half your bet and you lay the money line the other half. Lazardo's much better than Gusto. You'd figure Philly, you know, motivation is not something you talk about a lot in baseball because it doesn't always translate, but you got to figure they're looking pretty intensely here to avoid the sweep. It would be Philly or nothing for me, but again, when you're talking this kind of price, it's probably enough to keep me off of it.
1: How about some of the other games that we have throughout tomorrow's day slate? Diamondbacks, Pirates, we have the Blue Jays and the Nationals, Trey Savage or Zach Little on the mound. The Brewers and the Giants, that's a 3:45 Wednesday afternoon first pitch. Rockies and the Padres, Rangers and the Rays. Anything else that stands out to you from tomorrow's slate? I mean, the Yankees and White Sox, we've been dabbling on that one all throughout this week.
0: Yeah.
1: Why not go again here on Wednesday with a really nice pitching matchup of a couple of young guns? Cam Schlittler, your AL Cy Young favorite, and then Davis Martin, who he's not quite a Cy Young contender, but he puts a couple more starts together. Maybe he throws himself into that conversation.
0: Ricky Martin has a better chance of winning the Cy Young than Davis Martin. He's not winning the Cy Young. Come on.
1: No.
0: Living La Vida Loca.
1: Davis Martin has been pretty good. You know, he's been good.
0: He's cooled off a little bit, though. I got to go back and look at his last handful of starts. I know he was kind of a hot sleeper as we're all looking to fake it last week.
1: Living La Vida Loca.
0: It's the middle of July. That looks playable on the Yankees now. It's a lineup without Judge, without Bellinger. That looks like a playable price here on the Yankees and Schlitter. Schlitter's been a little bit up and down. He was awesome last time out Friday night against the Phillies, where he's just dominant. The start before that against the Dodgers, he didn't last very long. And he's been a little home run prone, but to me, he's better than Martin. We had the same kind of approach handicap with Cole in the first five on Tuesday night. I would look towards Schlitter and the Yankees in some form of fashion. And Eduardo Rodriguez, I know you look at this stuff all the time. To me, he's a guy, he's got his comeuppance here coming because his expected ERA, it's interesting, Femi. You look at his ERA the past 2 years, it's like it's almost to the decimal point, 502, 504. And then this year, the actual ERA is like 2.7. But the expected ERA is like 505, almost again to the decimal point of what he's done the last 2 years. Jerry Jones, a good pitcher with a lot of pedigree. I think he's coming on strong, recovering from the injury. I would look towards the Pirates there. I think that price is a little, is somewhat playable, palatable, as long as it doesn't go up any more from the $1.35 or so that it's at now. The Pirates would be a play for me. Rodriguez is a guy that's got some negative regression in his numbers coming here.
1: Oh, Rodriguez is ripe, man. He is ripe for the picking. It's like a flashing sign just saying, fade me. And like, I've been on the opposite side of some Rodriguez situations and it did not go well. Where it's like, okay, like this guy, he got me here, but you know it is coming. As someone who has bet on these guys and has definitely bet against those guys, like that outing where he gives up 7 earned after 4 innings, it's around the corner. So maybe it doesn't happen on Wednesday, but it is for sure happening at some point in August or September. That you can take to the bank. We mentioned that Yankees-White Sox game also happening in Chicago in the last couple minutes here of this segment. Wednesday is going to be Big Ten Media Days for college football. Tuesday is when it began. It wraps up coming up on Thursday. The Big Ten preseason media poll will. And part of me is starting to wonder if these media members who vote on these polls are taking a look at the odds when they're filling out their ballots. Because we're getting pretty damn close to what the betting market has with these teams. Ohio State won the Big Ten media poll from the preseason poll, I should say. They're, of course, your favorite over at DraftKings, +180. Oregon, the third shot on the board, not by much, though, +260. They were number two in the media poll. Indiana, the defending national champions, which will never sound crazy coming out of my mouth. They're number three in the poll. They're +250 to win the Big Ten at DraftKings. And you have USC, Michigan, Penn State, Washington, Iowa, Illinois, Minnesota, Nebraska, Wisconsin, UCLA, Northwestern, Maryland, Michigan State, Rutgers, and Purdue. Yes, there are 18 teams in the Big Ten. How many of those teams, though, will make the college football playoff?
0: Three or four. I don't know. I mean, Ohio State, Indiana, Oregon, I think all get in. And then I'll say three. I don't know. Does USC or Penn State get in? Maybe. What would your answer be? I'm probably four, I guess. I guess four. How about you? What do you think?
1: So me, it's three. I think it's kind of clear. It's like three at the top.
0: You're probably right. Probably a better answer.
1: I'm just going chalk. It's the three. I like Oregon quite a bit. Yeah. It scares me how much I actually like Oregon. for those of you who will be buying the VSiN College Football Betting Guide, you will see how much I like Oregon when you take a look at the VSiN expert picks. But Ohio State, I think, is a rightful favorite. Indiana, they deserve the respect of being a prominent like college football program now. I just can't get there with USC. Michigan, no. Penn State, Matt Campbell, show me something. Washington, I root for them. Love that school. Would wish that they could break through. Don't think they can do it. And then the rest of them, you kidding me? Iowa, Illinois, Nebraska, get the hell out of here. So to me, it's just the three, Ohio State, Indiana, and Oregon, that are likely to get to the college football playoff.
0: I could see Penn State having a two-loss season, but if your schedule's not strong, two-loss season might not be enough to get you in the playoff without Mark
1: Cuban. Nah, it's Matt Campbell. He'll find a way to lose to somebody. The VSiN NFL Betting Guide is out now. 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
1: 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And speaking of the calendar never stopping, I feel like it's always football season. Like, it is a 365, 24/7 type of a sport, especially in the NFL, but in college football as well. And now that we have had media days getting underway across the country, right now, obviously the Big Ten getting underway out there in Chicago, but over the last couple weeks, we've seen the Big 12, the Mountain West, which is a team that you wrote up, same with the SEC. And we're going to talk some Mountain West football here. This is a conference that has been near and dear to both of our hearts for a long time, obviously, with our ties to Las Vegas, UNLV. I'm a San Diego State alum. My first job out of college was with the Mountain West. And this is a league now that looks very, very different in 2026. We see Boise State, Colorado State, Fresno State, SDSU, Utah State, all out of the league now, but in comes a few newcomers.
2: Traitorous program.
1: North Dakota State. I blame SDSU for all of this, by the way. North Dakota State, UTEP, and Northern Illinois come in. But a big reason why, and we're hoping to connect with Jesse Kurtz in a moment, who's the executive producer over the Mountain West Network. He also calls on the radio Air Force football games each and every weekend in the football season. A big reason why we wanted to have Jesse on was actually because of you, because you think that this Air Force Falcons team is very intriguing in 2026.
2: Intriguing is one way to put it. I think that this is an Air Force team that there's two, we'll call them dark horses in the Mountain West. I think it's Hawaii and I think it's Air Force. Air Force last year, if you look at it, statistically was one of the most efficient offenses in the country. We're not talking about the Mountain West. They were really held down by a defense that gave up over 30 points per game and was just an absolute sieve. They didn't really have a chance. So if you can fix some of those issues, and you've got a lot of continuity, they bring in a new defensive coordinator. I think in a conference, because this is part of our argument yesterday, and I think it's a good thing why we wanted to bring this up too, because you think there's a potential college football playoff team in here, is that I think any one of these 4 to 5 teams, if you were to tell me they won the conference, I would not be surprised. And Air Force is amongst them.
1: Okay. This is the defense, to your point, couldn't get much worse. And because of how much they bring back, that always kind of raises the question in my mind of, okay, are they actually going to get better, or are you just bringing back the same bad defense?
2: Yeah, and so I wrote about this, how bad it was. One of the changes that maybe could make a difference with a roster that's bringing back a lot of continuity is they do bring in Steve Russ, defensive coordinator, most recently served in the same role at UAB, defensive coordinator 2014 to 2017 in Air Force. So maybe a guy that's worked with Calhoun is going to be something that can improve this unit.
1: Well, Jesse is with us now, and so curious, Jesse, your opinion. As we're talking about your Air Force Falcons, thank you for joining us. Do you believe that the defense can get better, considering how good the offense was and all that they're bringing back, including their starting quarterback?
3: I don't think there's any question that the defense will be better, and I think you can look at last year for proof of that. From the first 6 games, statistically, Air Force had one of the worst defenses in America, and there's no getting around that. The last 6 games, the defense gave up just about half the amount of points, and that was really a product of a lot of the young guys that were forced into starting roles or significant playing roles started getting their feet underneath them. And I think they proved at the back half of the season that they can be pretty good. Most, if not all, of those guys are back. The linebacking core is as veteran-rich as Air Force has had, with Blake Fletcher leading the way, Isaac Hubert, Dallas Daly. The secondary, which was the trial by fire last year, will have all kinds of experience because of that trial by fire. The only part that is a question mark, Stormy, on defense for me is the front three, front four. Brand new group. So long as that group can get up to speed and be pretty serviceable, I think this defense will continue to make the improvements that it made midway through the year last year on into this year.
2: And Jesse, do you think that you're going to get a pretty similar line of production from this offense? Because this is one of the most efficient units in the country last year. Because if you put these two things together, this is why we wanted to have you on too. I think this is a potential conference winner that we're not talking about in Air Force.
3: So I'll answer the first part. Absolutely. The offense under Mike Thiessen for the last 20 years has been an absolute go. It has rarely been a worry for Troy Calhoun or Falcon fans. And we can talk about Liam Zarka, the quarterback, at length here. He is an X factor. He is one of those guys that you could put him in the category of some of the all-time greats when it comes to talent. He's got a long way to go. He's only played 8 games in his career. But what he did in those 8 games, that sample size projects pretty heavily to him being really, really good and a really accomplished quarterback in this offense and in this program. As it relates to, can this team compete for a conference championship? I don't think there's any question about that. Do I think they're one of the favorites, in quotes? Probably not. But given you have a starting quarterback that is as accomplished as Liam Zarka is coming back, a defense that has the experience that it comes back, and the weapons that are around Liam Zarka, and then, oh, by the way, you play 7 games at home, 5 games on the road. You've got some of the heavy hitters in this league coming to Falcon Stadium, whether it be UNLV, North Dakota State. You don't play Hawaii, and the last game of the season is a trip to New Mexico. There's a chance you might be going to Albuquerque the weekend after Thanksgiving with a shot to play into a Mountain West championship game. I think this is a major bounce back year for the Falcons.
1: Yeah, I think looking at their win total at only 6.5, 7.5, given all of what you've laid out and their schedule, that's certainly an angle and some way to look for those of our listeners. As far as the top of the conference goes right now, with Boise State, which appears to be UNLV's kryptonite in the Mountain West title game the last few years, with them officially out of the conference, I think a lot of people automatically look at the Mountain West and say, okay, UNLV, Dan Mullen, this is your year and your chance to show us what you've got. But New Mexico seems pretty intriguing. North Dakota State obviously makes the step up from being an FCS power. How do you see the top of the conference this year?
3: I think you use the operative phrase there when you talk about UNLV. Show me what you got. Because we all think that UNLV probably is the top team in the league on paper. But it is a show me what you got. There's a lot of new with that program. They might be even better than they've been in the last 3 years when they've made it to a Mountain West championship game. We don't know until we see it. But I'm not betting against Dan Mullen, given his track record and what he has built at UNLV. So if you're asking me who I think the best team right now in the Mountain West, it's probably UNLV. But New Mexico returns some of the most production in the country, certainly in the Mountain West, and they were very good last year. They had an argument right up to the end that they should have been in the Mountain West championship game. Quarterback back, defensive player of the year back, a really good wealth of running backs back. Oh, by the way, Troy Omire, the UNLV wide receiver, now he's at New Mexico. So Jason Eck has done a really good job of, one, building that program in 1 year, but then fortifying that and keeping guys in that program to elevate them to a spot where they're right there. They're a very talented team. I don't think you can sleep on Hawaii. Micah Alejado is as good as there is in the league running an offense. They run a obviously very unique offense that is tough to stop if you don't see it and you don't have the speed. They've got really good players, veterans on defense coming back for Timmy Chang. I think that's a team that certainly will be in the mix. And I think all three of those teams will have some say as to which group of 16 gets into the college football playoff. I wouldn't bet against any of those three. And then the two that you kind of pencil in as these could be contenders, North Dakota State, hard to argue with their program and their culture. They'll be in it. And then Air Force, for all the reasons we identified. I think those are the 5 top teams, but I think UNLV looking at the top, until someone knocks them off that pedestal, I'm not betting against the Rebels.
2: Jesse, last 90 seconds, focusing on the Bison really quickly. Do you buy what they're trying to do here? Lost a lot of transfer talent into the portal. They're kind of promoting internally. Does that translate to the Mountain West?
3: I think it does because, one, I think culture speaks very loudly in college athletics. There is an expectation to win. There is a know how to win. And obviously across the board, they're stepping up the level of competition. There's no question about that. But if you look at what they've done with the type of talent that they've had, they're 9-5 all time against FBS programs. Why can't they continue to have success? They're not going to go 12-0. But can they be 8-4? Sure. Can they be 7-5? You bet. So the culture that Tim Polasek has continued after, what Craig Bull started there, I think there's an expectation of the type of players that they need to win there, and they've shown that they can beat high-level competition at the FBS level. So I think absolutely. Nathan Hayes is a quarterback that looks the part, 6'3", 220 pounds. He can run. He throws the ball very well. He has learned from some really good players. So I don't think that there's any question that, North Dakota State will fit right in at the FBS level. And look out. In year one, if they are a 7 or 8 win season, if that's the floor for them, then they'll project to be a very heavy hitter, nationally speaking, at the FBS level, like the folks in the Mountain West projected they would be and thought that they would be a great fit for this league.
1: Jess, you're as good as it gets in this business, my friend. We're up against it. Thank you so much. And maybe it's a blessing we don't have more time, because I don't need you to tell anybody what a fool I was when I was your employee for years. Jesse Kurtz, everybody, Mountain West Network. Make sure you check it all out. Follow him as well at jkurtz_MWN.
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16: Just over a week after his latest NASCAR Craftsman Truck Series win, championship contender Chandler Smith and his Front Row Motorsports team announced that they are parting ways at the end of the season. Smith is in the middle of his second year driving the team's number 38 truck, sitting third in the championship standings, and is already locked into the 10-driver chase for the championship field. He won his second race of the season on July 18th at the North Wilkesboro Speedway and is coming off a fourth-place effort last Friday night at Lucas Oil Indianapolis Raceway Park. And speaking of the trucks, the 2027 season is starting to take shape as it was recently announced that the series will return to the streets of St. Petersburg, Florida next March. The race is slated for Saturday, March 8th. I'm Kyle Rickey. This is NASCAR Hot Pass on the Motor Racing Network.
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1: Jonathan Montoble, Stormy Bonantoni with you back here on Money Moves. We're going to keep the college football talk rolling here, but real quickly, did want to make note of that win total for the Air Force Falcons because I
2: She's
1: know,
2: in.
1: JVT, you obviously have written up the Mountain West. You were high on this team. You can find the win total for Air Force at 6.5 or 7.5, but the plus 120 on that over 7.5 is very tempting. Very tempting.
2: And you're easily influenced. Much like I was back in my youth, and currently as an adult, still am.
1: Your whole when it comes to nefarious items. 1 year older than me has made you that much more wise.
2: I caved the pressure quite easily, especially back in the day. We won't talk about what I came to, but either way, you're in.
1: I know Brad Powers talked about this Air Force team on the College Football Betting Podcast a few weeks ago. He took their over 6.5.
2: As succulent a tale as I did.
1: Said they could be a little bit of a sleeper as well. Didn't go as in detail as you and Jesse did there, obviously. Yep. But, you know, where the more support I see, I can see it. I can understand the argument. The conference win total sitting at 4.5. I probably would stay away from them to win the conference at plus 550 make the Mountain West title game plus 230.
2: We've seen a shift in those odds, too, by the way. Both Air Force and Hawaii were sitting at about 6-1 at multiple books. We're starting to see that shift. We're also starting to see some of the market, and I know Paul Howard feels like this because I was on the back end reading some of our best bets from some of our colleagues. By the way, due tonight, have you written yours up yet?
1: I have not.
2: Come on now.
1: Today's the day.
2: Yeah, I'm sure it is.
1: I'm queen of the last day. I've got till 9 o'clock.
2: I like how I'm lecturing you. My deadline for all of my college football stuff was Friday. I turned the last one in on Monday. So, but I'm important. I can get past deadlines like that. Either way, that's going to be a write-up for me. And the whole point here being is we're starting to see North Dakota State dip down a little bit and other teams start to rise in the odds. And the reason why I brought up the back end of our best bets, I know Paul Howard, reading some of his stuff before the guide came out, he does like North Dakota State to fall short of some of the market expectations as well. And so I think
1: I said that yesterday on the show,
2: But so the whole point here being is that I think that opens the door for the teams behind them, Hawaii, Air Force, from an odds perspective, should probably be a little bit shorter and thus creating some value.
1: Yeah, I think especially looking at North Dakota State's schedule, 8-4 seems like the most likely outcome, in my opinion, based on what I think of them. But again, this college football betting guide will be out next week. So if you are a VSiN Pro subscriber, you'll just get that as an automatic download. You'll also get the NFL betting guide. But our football season special is coming to an end soon. 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But we do need to roll along here with our college football top 25 reveal for Money Moves coming in at number 7. Let's roll it.
14: This is the Money Moves College Football Top 25 Rankings.
1: We are on to, as I said, number 7, the Miami Hurricanes come off a national championship runner-up a season ago at minus 136 favorites in the ACC. They're the biggest favorite among all of the Power Four conferences. Darian Mensah comes over as well from the ACC champion, Duke Blue Devils. A team that we brought up briefly with Adam Burke, who did so much work on the VSiN college football betting guide. He wrote up the ACC and said for as much as he likes about this Miami Hurricanes team, his one concern was what they lost on defense. Gone is Hakeem Mezidor, gone is Desmond Bain. But, like, looking through what they brought back, JVT, a pretty stacked portal class, including Damien Wilson from Missouri. Cristobal, we know, is an excellent recruiter, and they were able to retain their defensive coordinator, Corey Heatherman, who was a finalist for the Broyles Award as the top assistant in football. So what say you about Miami in 2026?
2: They stink. They're going to be awful, and I'm not just saying that because
1: and that's why we co-ranked them at number 7 in the
2: country. Miami Hurricanes superfan Dustin Sweetelson is in the back because he irritated me earlier. No, I think they're going to be obviously very good, and I would say this. I think Adam Burke is both right and wrong about his point on the defense. I think you're obviously going to be concerned about losing the talent that they are. Having said that, I think with the addition of Mensah, this offense is going to be so much more explosive that the whatever minimal step back that you take on defense will be negated by how much better your offense is going to be, if that makes sense.
1: Sure.
2: You know, you're going to be able to generate explosive plays now, I think, with a little bit more frequency. You're going to be able to score more points. You're going to be more efficient offense, less time for your defense, less work that it has to do, working more with leads as well. Not that they were, you know, scuffling last year, but I think the whole point is the balance that this brings. Carson Beck and Miami were fine last year, but I think Mensah is going to lock a ton. Tony is always open and absolutely fantastic. I believe they bring a kid from Duke as well that's going to help them out in the receiver core as well, so there's that continuity that they're going to bring to the table. So I think the fact that this offense is just going to be better and more explosive does offset some of the losses that they have suffered defensively.
1: I mean, you mentioned the guy that he brings over from Duke, Cooper Barkate, was his top receiver at Duke, had a 1,000-yard season. That's your number two now, which is crazy. And you talk about Malachi Toney being fantastic and that he's always open. He never drops anything either. He didn't have a single drop on 141 targets last year. Like, they're going to be really, really fun offensively, I think. And the fact that you're getting a very clear upgrade in Darian Mensah from a post-surgery Carson Beck, remember that element of it too. And we thought there were a few games for as well as Beck played that he was holding them back.
2: Noodle arm.
1: To be able to have a 4,000-yard passer and one of the top touchdown getters in all of college football a year ago, like, there's a lot of reason to be excitement for Miami.
2: You know, there was a serious elbow injury for Carson Beck, and there are certain quarterbacks coming back from elbow injuries
1: that you're
2: very high on.
1: I'm telling you, it's going to be the rookie of the year arm. It's what it's going to be. But
2: Rowan Gardner, is that what it is?
1: I think, does that sound right?
2: Yeah. I never saw the movie, so I don't know.
1: You really didn't?
2: Nor do I care.
1: You're so sad.
2: I've never seen Hoosiers either.
1: Why don't you like fun things ever? Everything is always so negative with you.
2: That was a segue.
1: But, Mike, I can't do that, though, because I do have one more question. It's similar to what I asked Adam. Like, what do you think about this team when it comes to the conference? Oh. Because on paper, it seems like, okay, yeah, Miami should run through this conference, but they always lose the obvious games.
2: Yeah, dog, I'm in there like swimwear. Like, I think this team's going to be absolutely fantastic. I think you can make the argument that it's worth even laying the price. I mean, the schedule works out for them. Yeah, they got to go to Clemson, and I think the argument is sound that they're going to be better, Clemson, and then the road game at Notre Dame is going to be difficult, too. But I do think this team... I'm kind of, as you can tell, in on the offensive production here. And I think it's going to be a lot better than what it was last year. And that offense still managed to get its way into a national championship game. And I think that's going to be a really good thing to watch with this team. The explosivity is going to be great. So, yeah, give it to me here for them to win the ACC.
1: Okay, let's go to Indiana. One of the great stories in all of college football, college sports last year, before Kurt Cignetti arrived in Bloomington, Indiana had never had double-digit wins in a season. They were the losingest program in all of college football. They have now had back-to-back double-digit win seasons. They're 27-2 the last couple years, best in the sport, and fresh off an undefeated 16-0 season, Big Ten, Rose Bowl, and national champions. Yet, when you look at the conference where things sit right now, they are not the favorite. They're the third shot on the board. They, in terms of a national championship, aren't being spoken about in the same way, which I know, having watched Kurt Cignetti the last few years, I'm sure he is reveling in that people don't have them as the pick to repeat. How do you see Indiana showing up this year?
2: Yeah, the utter disrespect that they're just the third choice on the board, right?
1: In their own conference after being the national champions.
2: Nobody believed
1: in
2: us.
1: I'm telling you.
2: I can't wait till they win again.
1: Cignetti's going to find a way to use it. I'm telling you.
2: They picked us to finish 7. What did Georgia do that one year? So many people were saying we're going to finish 8-4. Nobody said that. Look, we know what this is. We know what I'm going to bring up here. Again, it goes back to, can he continue to work his magic? I have some doubts about the turnover machine that has been Josh Hoover throughout his career. You look at it for the entirety of his career, turnover with a play rate of 3.8%. It's gotten progressively worse. Last season at TCU, over the course of 455 dropbacks, committed 21 turnover worthy plays for a rate of just over 4.4%. The dude puts the ball in danger, and I think that that is something that is inherent with what he does and how he plays the game. And I don't know if Cignetti coaches that out of him to an extent. Again, you know, I'm painting this very dire. It's not like I think they're going to go like 3-9 or anything like that. But if we're talking about the difference between winning a national championship, winning the Big Ten, when there's so many elite competitors with you, I think Hoover could be that difference in a negative way for Indiana. I think you like everything coming back for the most part. I think you're very confident. I think there's some questions potentially about the defensive line room. But I think this group is going to be pretty solid. And I think that they're going to be up there to compete for this Big Ten once again. I don't think that's saying anything. I just think you're getting in a high leverage game. And the game is on Hoover's shoulders, and he's got to go get it done. I don't think it would be surprising to see a back-breaking turnover, because that has been kind of his MO.
1: To put some numbers to that, in 31 starts, 33 picks, 9 lost fumbles, 13 interceptions last year, and 12 games were the most in the Big 12. But, like I mentioned to you earlier, I think a huge reason for belief those numbers can go down, in addition to just the simple handicap of experience, are Indiana's going to run the ball. Even with Fernando Mendoza, they ran the ball 60% of the time, versus TCU, where they were passing for 60% of their offense. offense. He's the most productive returning FBS passer for his career in college football. 3,500 yards last year, 4,000 the year prior. And he's got some upgraded weapons here, obviously. Michigan State transfer Nick Marsh comes over. Charlie Becker is back after a breakout season. And a schedule that doesn't have Oregon on it. You do have to face Ohio State, but you get them at home. At Michigan is going to be a tough one, and you host USC. A very tough stretch facing three of the four top teams in the conference in a month. Mm-hmm. But outside of that, this is a schedule that you're going to be able to handle business against, you would imagine.
2: Except for, oh wait, no, they don't play Penn State. I was going to say, except for Penn State. you're so high on Penn State team.
1: I'm not so high on Penn State, but I like Rocco Becht, and they have a really easy schedule. You can't deny that.
2: Road games against Michigan and Washington will be pretty tough, especially after hosting USC. Make that cross country.
1: That's why I said that there is a that month ain't easy for sure.
2: Barry Odom's gonna have something for you at the end of the year, brother.
1: We gotta step aside here on Money Moves. It's already almost time to be done. One segment remaining. Keep it locked right here, VSiN, the Sports Betting Network. We'll be back in a flash.
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7: Seen a lot of it online. Wonder if anybody else out there is doing this with this, like this 82-0. I don't know if you guys have seen
8: we're
7: this.
8: We're like 3 weeks late.
7: This little game. Yeah, everyone was doing it, and then just we swooped in here.
8: We're like 6 or 7 months late.
7: Yeah, we're on it. Yeah. So basically, you go in. It's a random little like lottery, and like it'll show a team and an era, and then you get to pick the prime version of that player from that team in that era, and you plug it in and you make it. Yeah. That decade. And you end up making a team. Obviously the goal is to go 82-0. We figured out that unless you get prime, Wilt Chamberlain, then like you can't go 82-0, but we were trying.
8: I don't know that for sure. I'd hope that's not true.
7: Yeah.
8: Cause I don't know about you. The longer you play this, you will one of two ways. Are you just having fun, or are you just trying to get prime Wilt so you can build out the rest?
7: Yeah. So
8: and see what funny names you can pair with.
7: So I no longer just punt whenever I get the prime Wilt because I'm trying to get to the 82-0 without Wilt.
8: Yeah, it gets boring. Yeah. Gets boring quick. I mean, I saw somebody had Bronny on their roster with prime Wilt, and that was 82-0.
7: Yeah, see, that's ridiculous.
8: Yeah,
7: that's
8: ridiculous.
7: So you and I at least have 278-4 teams. I want everyone to let us know which one is better. So at point guard, I have Russell Westbrook.
8: Okay.
7: Shooting guard.
8: From decade, which decade?
7: This is the 2010s Oklahoma City version.
8: Okay.
7: I have the Cleveland 2010s LeBron James at shooting guard. I have the 2000s version of Grant Hill at small forward. The 2000s version of Chris Webber at power forward. And then I have no idea how good Walt Bellamy was in the 60s. But like what my center is Walt Bellamy.
8: Good enough to get you 78 wins.
7: 78-4. So that's my 78-4 team. And your 78-4 team is what?
8: Mine's way more fun. It's way more fun. First of all, LeBron at point guard. So,
7: okay.
8: So that's topical
7: there we go.
8: From today.
7: There we go.
8: You
7: right
8: know?
7: Off the
8: just
7: bat.
8: Working this into news today, you know? Got LeBron at point guard, the 2010s LeBron, so, you know, the best. 2010s James Harden at shooting guard.
7: Okay.
8: He was lighting it Rockets.
7: Up. Yeah, yep. He was lighting it up.
8: Jimmy Butler, 2010s. Okay, that Minnesota
7: and he was filling the stat sheet. That's so that's right. The thing about him is he's the points and rebounds and assists and steals
8: Get
7: guy.
8: Out there and defend on the perimeter for me. And then Anthony Davis at point power forward from the 2020s.
7: So, okay.
8: All right. Championship Lakers, I guess, Anthony Davis.
7: Yeah.
8: And then Kareem holding it down at center. That's a fun roster.
7: Yeah. I mean, here's the deal. Here's the deal. I don't know if Walt Bellamy could have bodied up with Kareem or not, because I don't know what Walt Bellamy brings to the table. But, like, I mean, here's the problem. Everyone's going to say your team is better just because you have Kareem at center. But we don't know for sure that Walt Bellamy couldn't have held his own.
8: No,
7: with
8: we
7: Kareem.
8: Don't. We don't.
7: So. Who knows? Maybe mine could. Maybe my team could handle.
8: I screenshotted so many of these. It's real bad.
7: It's a fun game. By the way, it's 82-0. There's an app. There's also a website. You just sit there and it's all random. You just spin and then you pick the player and you make a team.
8: It very quickly reminded me how much we don't appreciate some of these players too.
7: Yeah.
8: Right. Like it's the
7: The other thing you will get because it gives you their best year. Within that decade. So you will forget that some of the, like, you get like a Detlef Schrempf or something or whatever, and you go, and you're just going, he did that in a season? Like, you're like, wow, that is amazing.
8: Okay, but also, like, that's a good example because then you're like, oh, there's a lot of, for how many Detlef Schrempfs are out there of how many ever years he played in the NBA, you forget, like, LeBron's in year, what are we in now? Like, it's insane. Yeah. It spans over three different decades. Like, it's wild. But, like, just the versatility, right? It's like every team I was building, I'm like, Giannis is an option? Yes, Giannis. Like, Giannis, and we'll build around that for sure.
7: I'm sitting here, and, you know, we can do this, like, a little bit later. But you sit there, and to Kelly's point, you spin, and then when it lands on, especially, like, the 70s or 80s, and you just kind of forget. Okay, so, for example, and you might could have gotten there on this, but, like, the 2000s Gilbert Arenas, There was a season that Gilbert Arenas averaged 25.8 points, 4.3 boards, 5.6 assists, 1.9 steals, and half a block.
8: Yeah, pretty good. Pretty good.
7: Gilbert Arenas.
8: Yeah, it was good. Shooting guards.
7: You just forget about these things, you know? You just forget about these things in every day.
8: That's another dunk I got to watch. Still on my list.
7: AFC East, the Jets and the Dolphins. We'll just lump these two together. I mean,
8: yeah,
7: going to be two of the worst teams in the NFL. The question is just how bad. I mean, and the just how bad comes down to the Dolphins. Are the Dolphins actually going to be the worst team in the NFL? That's kind of one of the questions that is lingering out there. I don't think that Malik Willis is trash, but I also don't think that Malik Willis is a take you to the promised land type quarterback either.
8: You also just don't know. You don't know right now.
7: But what we do know is that he is throwing to like Tutu Atwell, Jalen Tolbert,
8: mm-hmm.
7: and Malik Washington as his three wide receivers. That's his wide receivers, and he has two bad tackles and a guard that was the dead last ranked left guard in all of football last year. So it doesn't even matter if he is really good. He has no one to throw to, a crappy offensive line, and a defense that is probably going to give up a decent amount of points too.
8: Yeah.
7: So he's always going to be playing from behind, and you know what these defenses do whenever they know that you have to throw every single down. They just pass rush you left and right, and if you got bad tackles, dude's going to be on the ground a lot.
8: I don't like what are they supposed to be doing with Devon Achane this year? News on him, Halfley saying today he is a full go recovering from offseason shoulder surgery. But like Devon Achane's a good running back, and like you're just going to let him wither away. I mean, like, what is he supposed to do behind that line with those weapons? Like, it's nothing.
7: Nothing.
8: I think this is the worst. Is this the worst roster in the NFL?
7: It's pretty close.
8: Oh, I think it's the worst.
7: It is pretty close.
8: Who else do you have up there?
7: I mean, they do have a guy named Storm Duck on the team.
8: Yeah, Storm Duck is still.
7: They do have Storm Duck.
8: He's got to be one of their starters at corner, right?
7: He is.
8: Yeah,
7: he is.
8: Because if you go fewest wins and lowest win totals, it's Dolphins and Cardinals, right? Cardinals might even be lower than them. But, like, Cardinals have I don't want to say significantly better team, but a better team.
7: They definitely have a better team.
8: They have a better team. It's just they play in the NFC West in that schedule.
7: Yeah, they definitely have a better team. I would, in a head-to-head, I would take the Dolphins to have fewer wins.
8: Right, okay.
7: Than the Cardinals.
8: Okay.
7: If it was just a head-to-head, okay, you have to pick one or the other to have fewer wins, I would pick the Dolphins. Because I also think that, like I said, there's a chance where they understand where they're at, and someone comes knocking on the door for Achane. Like, what are you going to do?
8: I mean, or he twists an ankle and bubble wrap him and put him away till next year, right? Like, I'm with. I think you have to consider that if you're the Dolphins. The Jets. I find to be a more interesting conversation, and because Matt,
7: they're amusing.
8: I'll set this up because NFL teams these days do not seem shy when it comes to firing a head coach. I have no idea how Aaron Glenn is still the head coach of this team. And I think you could maybe be a little excited about some of the pieces on this roster, but I have no faith in the coaching staff whatsoever.
7: Yeah, it's like, so we know that we know what Geno is, right? Like, he has absolutely no ceiling, but his floor is at least like a little bit better than trash, right? Like, so like he is a little bit better than trash. So he's throwing to Garrett Wilson and Omar Cooper, and he's got Breece Hall, and they also drafted Sadiq as well.
8: I mean, this is a better setup than he had with the Raiders.
7: Oh, for sure. So I don't know, and you know, who knows? Maybe A.D. Mitchell is not the worst ever, too, like with a year to kind of like know that he's going to be a starter.
8: Yeah, he did just trade Sauce Gardner for him, yeah.
7: So is there a world that exists where this Jets team is actually a little bit feisty on the offensive side of the ball? I think so.
8: Yeah, I think so.
7: It's just what will the defense be able to do? There's actually players at each level. It's just they don't have multiple players at each level. They've got a good safety, a good linebacker. Mm-hmm. They have a good defensive lineman. It's not like this is like completely, you know, one-way traffic when it comes to teams going up against them. I think the Jets are one of those teams that are going to sneakily win two games that they're not supposed to and ruin somebody's season.
8: I kind of have the same feeling. I really, and I don't, I have no, again, no faith in the coaching staff whatsoever. I don't think I'm going to end up on an over, but they might be a look to bet on team. I mean, this was, even going back to last year, 3-14 straight up last year, 7-10 against the spread, though. You talked about the offense. They were 11-6 to the over last year. I think there's reasons that could continue. Fifth easiest strength of schedule based off win total heading into this year. You would expect that they'd actually intercept a ball this year. Not a single interception last year for this defense. How about this?
7: Do I think the Dolphins win five games, or do I think the Jets win six games?
8: It's the Jets winning six games all day long. 100%.
7: Like 10 times out of 10, I'm betting the Jets to win six games before I'm betting the Dolphins to win five games.
8: You know what? This is actually, I never make these bets. I think I'm going to do an exact order bet in this division. I already bet the Bills to win it. Yeah. If you're like me and you believe in the Bills,
7: then it's
8: two, three, and four.
7: The odds are exactly what they are. Mm-hmm. Like, and that's how you think it's going to finish.
8: I'm with you. It would be, I think, much greater chance Jets sneak around 7-8 wins than the Dolphins get to close to that.
7: If you're a Patriots fan, I promise you we're going to get to the Patriots. It's just,
8: hey, you got a good young quarterback.
7: Listen, we want to just we spent a little more time on the Dolphins and Jets than we thought, and then also this 82-0. I mean, listen, my roster is obviously better than Kelly's roster. We'll get to that and some MLB awards when we come back. $30 million in guaranteed prizes. 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
20: The Padres won the late ball game with a run on the bottom of the ninth, 8-7 over Colorado. Fernando Tatis Jr. went 5-for-5. Seattle hit five home runs at Dodger Stadium, beating L.A. 7-6. Shohei Ohtani in the loss did have a leadoff homer, three hits, three RBIs, but was stranded at third in the bottom of the ninth. Wins for the Brewers and the A's. Houston won 3-2 at the Angels. Yordan Alvarez with his 35th home run. Atlanta at the Mets rained out. Yankees won at the White Sox 3-2. Texas won at Tampa Bay 4-1. Miami with a first inning homer shut out Philadelphia 1-0. Phil Slugger Kyle Schwarber did not play due to illness. Arizona won in 12 innings at Pittsburgh 8-7, and Detroit shut out Baltimore 14-0. The Philadelphia Eagles gave star defensive tackle Jalen Carter a 4-year extension. The Browns gave defensive back Denzel Ward a new 2-year deal.
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1: Ample sunshine expected today, with daytime highs approaching 83. Northerly winds around 5 miles per hour. Mainly clear skies tonight, lows level off around 64. I'm meteorologist Paul Trombley with your weatherology forecast on 95.3 and 99.1 The Score. Right now, it's 57 degrees.
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2: 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If I was an NBA fan in California, New York, St. Louis, Houston, Washington, D.C., if I was somewhere else, if I wasn't a Bucks fan but I love basketball, I would be interested to watch Giannis

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arrived, your Green Bay Packers. Football, to a certain degree, is so back, baby. Training camp begins. Let us rejoice. We've arrived.

the passing game more now that they've whittled down their wide receivers. Instead of having a bunch, they now have the chosen few. If Jordan Love is injured, is Tyrod Taylor indeed going to be the serviceable backup that Malik Willis once was? We look at running back. What happens with Josh Jacobs? Will he be suspended? The case is still open. Behind him, Marshawn Lloyd. Can he even stay healthy? Already brought up wide receiver, but again, will Matthew Golden finally rise to the gold standard of why he was drafted with the first pick for the Green Bay Packers in the draft? Can Christian Watson stay healthy? Can Jaden Reed strive on? When will Tucker Kraft be back for the tight end? I think he did say right away against the Vikings week one. Will Luke Musgrave even be on the team? He stinks. What will the offensive line look like for your Green Bay Packers? When will Zach Tom be at full force? Can Anthony Belton step up at guard? And then on the defensive side of the ball, not just the players, but the coaches. The Gannon, Jonathan Gannon, what will he bring to that defensive unit? Where'd my song go? Where'd it go? There we go. No Micah Parsons. Who will step up for him? Will Lucas Van Ness even be able to get to the quarterback? What else do we have? Will the defense, the secondary, actually catch balls thrown right at them to get what is called an interception? Is Keyshawn Nixon truly a number one? Who will emerge? And then their special teams. Cam Accord, the new coordinator. Can he seemingly bring up a dead corpse, reanimate it,

0: the Packers special teams unit? Will there be a kicker controversy? Hell, the Packers have Trey Smack, and then on Monday they brought in Craig the Leg. And if Trey Smack, who was drafted, is indeed your kicker, which I assume he will he be able to make kicks? Training camp begins, baby. We are here, open to the public today, tomorrow, Friday, nothing on Saturday, and then open up to the public again for three straight practices. Our guy, Badger Trio on Twitch said, did I see this right? The Packers aren't letting people take pictures or videos? What's the point of it being open to the public? They kind of always do this, actually. It's not really a new thing. They do not allow full video or still photos during practice. The team doesn't force a policy prohibiting it. But there are designated periods where the staff, guest services staff, will hold signs and tell the fans, hey, this is the opportunity. This is the time when you can take a picture or a video. It's the same for the reporters, too. So you got to have a little compliance. Fans got to put away their phones, cameras, recording devices when instructed. Otherwise, Ed Policy will personally come down and slap you. He is not fooling around, okay? Matt LaFleur will only fight opposing teams' fans while they're participating in the Pledge of Allegiance. The national anthem, excuse me. Wouldn't that be funny? The national anthem. Matt LaFleur won't fight you. He's busy with the training camp. He's busy. He's either got to do his hair, his eyebrows, or he's got to make sure that, you know, plays are being run right, the practices, the scrimmages are being run right. Ed Policy, though, he'll come slap you. He says, no, not on my watch. It's like going to a concert. You've been to a concert where you're not allowed to take out your phones? I've been to a couple of them. In fact, I enjoy them thoroughly. My favorite band, Tool, they do not allow you to have your cell phone out. You can't record or take pictures. And if you do, they will kick you out. The ushers will come and say, hey, you're done, mister. And then you got to leave. There is, at the end of the Tool concert, though, they do allow for two songs now for you to bring your phone out. But that's the Packers. Say, hey, mister, put it away. And if not, you're out of here. Training camp's back. RJ's in. Good morning, RJ.
1: Woo!
0: And you have just something. I was going to bring this up as a topic. And on Monday,
2: we can talk about it.
0: I forgot about it because I saw it on social media. And then it was probably like Sunday. And then I just kind of went on with my way. And then you just jogged my memory. What's Quick Trip's kitchen called? Is it just the Quickery? The Quickery? Okay. I didn't know if that was just like the bakery.
2: I think it might just be the bakery.
0: From Quick Trip's kitchen, possibly named the Quickery, RJ has in his possession, and I was very, very curious on this.
2: Yeah.
0: Show it to the camera. What is it, RJ?
2: It is a Spam Witch.
0: The Spam Witch.
2: Spam Classic Egg American Cheese on a Croissant. I saw that, and I was like, you filled up with gas.
0: Okay.
2: I was going to get a coffee, but now I'm getting a Spamwich.
0: Well, you got a coffee too, I hope.
2: Oh, yeah.
0: Okay, coffee. Good. I was going to say, here. Like, I hope it wasn't one or the other.
2: No.
0: I would have chose coffee 10 out of 10 times.
2: I meant I'm already getting a coffee.
0: Okay, got you.
2: Might as well add this too.
0: So I, you know, my body is a temple. Your body's a temple, RJ. But I like to keep it guessing once in a while.
2: Not when a Spamwich is involved.
0: I like Spam.
2: So do I.
0: I think Spam is good.
2: I do too.
0: My wife Jen and I were bopping around Costco as we do once a week, usually. Got to, you know, restock. This was like 2 or 3 weeks ago, and they had just a bevy of Protein Maxing free samples out. There was like.
2: Of Spam?
0: One of the free samples was cubes of Spam. I kid you not. Yeah. And everyone kept poo pooing it. Like, you know, you walk around Costco and you see the people are. People are ravenous. They're pigs.
2: I'd do the thing where I changed into a costume every time and be like, oh, don't mind if I do.
0: The people that just Some of these, they're just vultures, dude. They're scavengers. They're worse than radio people when it comes to free food. You're at Costco, and they're usually little old ladies. This poor, dear, sweet old lady, she's got the best, what did she have? It was like an ice cream sandwich. One person had an ice cream sandwich thing that they're cutting up, which was easy. The other person had, I think they're grilling steak bites. That's what it was.
2: Ooh.
0: These steak bites. And these ravenous, these vultures, these just, they're like, you know, in the zombie movies where they're all coming in on you, like, they're like that for these steak bites. Or usually it's the frozen pizza, but that one too. Like frozen pizza, people will kill each other for. I'm like, what, have you never had a bite of frozen pizza before, you gelatinous blob? Like, you don't need all. Anyways, we were there one day, and the Spam was out. No one was by it. No one cared. And I couldn't believe it. People would walk by and turn their nose up to it. And this poor woman was almost crying. She's like, no one wants to come see me. I'm like, darling, I love you. I love Spam. So I had a bunch of cubes. I think Spam is great.
2: Oh, yeah.
0: It's so good.
2: I'm right there with you. I love it.
0: I love it. I can eat it cold. I could use a sandwich eggs.
2: Put it in eggs.
0: I don't eat it often because it's so salty. And
2: Have you ever tried the sushi roll with the Spam?
0: Yeah, from the
2: it's got a special name. I forget what it's called.
0: Yeah, A-Mart, which is on the west side here, they have them ready to go.
2: Yeah.
0: At this little Asian market over here. Mm-hmm. They're so good.
2: Yeah.
0: So good. Training camp's back though, RJ.
2: I saw that.
0: We have training camp. And now, yesterday, we have people are so back and so ready to be in. I even seen a lot of people saying dark horse Wisconsin to win the Big Ten because of Luke Fickell and what he was saying yesterday. We have all the comments. The thing is, he has the gift of gab. He has the silver tongue.
2: I will say it did sound like he was throwing a lot of people under the bus.
0: He's really good at talking. And he even seemed more inspired yesterday than I have ever seen him, I think.
2: I did notice that in his interviews and stuff. So,
0: but we kind of do this every year, right? Where Luke Fickell is very boisterous and very confident, and he tells you like it is. He throws in a couple swear words to sound cool, and he just says all the right things. And then we see what happens on the field, and it's anything but.
2: But honestly, some of that, I think in the past, it seemed a little more disingenuous.
0: It seemed more
2: like
0: he seemed very rejuvenated.
2: There was a different aura,
0: yeah,
2: behind what he was saying yesterday.
0: I think maybe because has he moved into his mansion?
2: I think maybe
0: he's got finally a $50 million roof over his head. I forget how much $20 million roof over his head.
2: Yeah,
0: maybe it's because they have now opened up the coffers more in NIL. He was talking about that yesterday, saying they couldn't even get some players to set foot on campus.
2: Mm-hmm.
0: But he did seem, he had a little pep in his step, Luke Fickell did.
2: Yeah.
0: So we have a lot of the comments there. We'll play it and we'll react. And I don't know, yesterday was kind of inspiring in a, not in a strange way, but different than years past.
2: Yeah. It seemed different yesterday with him up there.
0: Yeah, it did. So we have that. Brewers, summer of fun continues. Brewers just put it on last night. Luis Lora rules. Cooper Pratt, the man. We get the young upstart Brewers doing it. We got to go get a bat for the trade deadline. Why? Joey Ortiz is killing it. You got Luis Lora killing it. You got all these young guys killing it. Why not? You know? Go get Scooble. No. Don't need to. Don't want to mortgage the future.
2: I don't think I will.
0: Yeah, I don't think I will. And now we have more info coming out on Tony Romo. I watched the videos of the police body cams of his arrest. I don't think Tony Romo was drinking. I think Tony Romo is innocent. And I think the Karen cop had something to prove. I don't know.
2: Cowboys fan?
0: I don't think I don't think she knew who Tony Romo was, which, whatever.
2: Yeah.
0: And then Tony Romo had the smirk on his face the whole time, like, are you effing with me? Like, you don't know who I am? And then as it progressed, dude, Tony, I don't know if you've seen the video where they make him do the field sobriety test. Tony Romo was stretching before doing his field sobriety. Like, he was doing his pre-warm-up football routine before he did his field sobriety test. It was kind of incredible in its own way.
2: I mean, that sounds kind of like you're drunk.
0: Well, he's like, I've had two back surgeries. And then she asked him, she's like, sir, have you had any concussions? Have you had any head injuries? And you could just see the flashbacks of Tony Romo just getting murdered behind his offensive line for the Cowboys. Him just laying there like, what's my name? And then he's like, not recently, but yes. I have the audio. I have the video. I'll play it coming up. Do you like spam, caller?
1: Yes, I actually do. I don't have that much, but I do like it.
0: It's a little
1: good morning,
0: treat.
1: Guys.
0: I'm on cloud nine. Good morning.
2: Spam-tastic.
0: Oh! Our guy Sean in Greenleaf, he texted and he said, morning, Ebo. Maple spam rocks.
2: Oh.
0: I haven't had it, but I'm sure it does, Sean.
2: I haven't. I've had the bacon spam.
0: I've only had spam.
2: Don't get the low sodium. It sucks.
1: Do you want me to bring up a subject to light up your phones?
2: What?
0: I would love nothing more, Scott. That's what I try to do every day. So, yes, please.
1: How about the debate of how long do you protest in Madison?
2: Stop it.
0: No, that's the one I don't want to light up.
2: We don't talk about that.
0: This is a fun
2: reprieve from real life.
0: Yeah, this is a fun, entertaining sports talk show. This isn't about the craze zone downtown on Willie Street.
2: Chaz.
1: I asked.
0: Well, Scott, I mean, you know this show, Scott. When did we ever go down that lane?
1: I know.
0: No, you don't.
1: I know.
0: That's a lie.
1: I'm sorry.
0: No, we don't apologize, Scott. We don't apologize.
1: Well, I asked before I did it.
0: I didn't think you were going to go there, but sure.
1: Well, a little more to it, but I get the point. And I wasn't sure, so I'm sorry.
0: No, you're fine, Scott. That's why we just kind of stopped you. It's all good.
1: Well,
0: you want to talk about flock cameras? We can do that. Mike and Portage might come and get you.
2: Oh, yeah.
0: He is the human flock camera.
2: He is a human flock camera.
0: Do you know what a flock camera is, Scott?
1: That's the cameras that they put on top of the signs and stuff to get your license plate.
2: Well, that's a lot more than that.
0: That's under the guise of that, yes.
1: Yeah.
0: Anyway, Scott, how are you?
1: Good. I'm sorry, I didn't mean to shoot.
0: Scott, we don't care. It doesn't matter, Scott. It's fine. Don't apologize. We don't care.
1: Okay. Henry, question. Which Costco do you go to?
0: Sun Prairie.
2: Not a member.
0: I just seems like a Costco or a Sam's Club guy.
2: Not a member of that either.
0: Really? I go to Sun Prairie,
1: The one in Verona, I've never been to, but I have relatives that go there all the time.
0: I love that for them. Scott, you should get experienced at Costco. It's great. You realize, like, people can't and don't understand, like, stopping in the middle of an aisle with their big cart is, like, you should not do. There's other people. The people watching is amazing. You can get from socks to vodka to spam. You can get $1.50 hot dog and soda. I will say Costco has the best pizza of anywhere, and it's cheap.
1: Didn't you tell me that you don't have to be a member to go to the restaurant?
0: Correct. And if you want a little trick, Scott, you actually don't have to be a member to shop there. You just have to get a gift card, and then they'll let you in. They kind of frown upon it, but if you can use your gift card to get all the treats and waiters
1: really?
0: And things, they don't care if you do it too many times, but you can do it.
1: So if I buy like a $50 gift card, they let you use it instead of to buy a membership.
0: Yep.
1: I never knew that.
0: Well, here you go. I'm here for you. The more you know.
1: So, by the way, did you go through your prize cabinet?
0: Oh, I keep forgetting about that. No, I will. I'll write a note right now.
1: Yeah. Well, when are you going to tell more about your Dodger Hall of Fame?
2: He's been told not to talk about it until the ceremony. So he's got to be kind of slick with it. Yeah.
1: Bummer.
2: They haven't made the announcement yet.
0: It's true. The announcement has not been made. I kind of let the cat out of the bag early.
1: Well, I did a little vegan, and I went to the Dodger Hall of Fame, and there's nothing there yet.
2: Well, the ceremony is this fall.
0: The ceremony is September 20th.
2: The class of 2026 for the Hall of Fame has not been updated.
0: RJ knows.
1: Yeah. Well, I did my usual digging, and and I didn't find anything. I even went to the website for the Dodgeball Hall of Fame.
0: There's a Dodgeball has a website for that?
2: Dodgeball.
1: It's small. There's nothing big. So anyhow, I went to Popeye's yesterday.
0: How was it?
2: Oh, there. Look at that.
0: The class of 2026 has not been announced.
2: No,
0: yeah.
2: I know.
0: Look at that. They do have a website for that.
2: Told you. I think you let the cat out of the
0: Popeye.
2: Bag.
0: I think I was the cat out of the bag a little earlier. I didn't say what it was for, though. I just said I'm going in. Scott, what did you eat at Popeye's real quick before trivia? Because we got to hurry up here.
1: We had chicken biscuits.
0: Shocking. Chicken and Popeye's? I never would have guessed.
1: It was good.
0: Scott, how would you rank Popeye's compared to KFC and chicken place? Church?
2: What's going on? Church's chicken?
1: I never been to that one.
2: Raising Cane's? It's good. Yeah, there's a new one coming out. Raising chicken.
1: It's about the same.
0: Okay.
1: My only complaint is when they let it sit in the heat lamp, and it gets too dry.
0: Scott, I'll say this, because remember during like 2021, maybe 2022, there was the chicken sandwich wars where everyone had the chicken sandwich and blah, blah, blah.
2: Popeye's won it.
0: Yeah, I this is when I still dabbled in fast food. I ate all of them. They all sucked. They all weren't good. They all were varying.
2: No, that's a lot.
0: They all Popeye's were varying degrees of crappiness.
2: It was Popeye's by a landslide.
1: Arby's isn't bad.
0: They all just suck. None of them are actually like good.
1: I mean, Arby's is probably the best one I've had.
0: Scott, you know the best thing that I have every day? Music trivia.
1: Yeah. Yep. Rainy Day Woman.
0: But Waylon Jennings. You'll say no, then I'll say Bob Dylan.
1: You're right on the second part.
0: I'm right on both of them.
2: Yeah.
1: Fooling Yourself, the Young Man.
0: Sticks.
1: Yeah, who did This Is It?
0: Kenny Loggins.
1: Yep. Clap for the Wolfman.
2: Clap for the Guess Who.
1: Yep. What's I've got to do with it?
2: Tina Turner.
0: Ladies and gentlemen, Miss Tina Turner.
2: That was the number one song during the week I was born.
1: The original song, Jet.
2: Paul McCartney and Wings?
1: Yep. The Kid Is Hot Tonight.
0: Lover Boy.
2: I didn't know that was
1: Mr. Roboto.
0: Sticks. Thank you very much. Tommy Arigato, Mr. Roboto.
1: I hear that was a strange movie. Killway was here. I hear that was a weird movie.
0: Sure.
2: What was?
0: Yeah.
1: Kilroy was here.
0: Kilroy.
2: Oh, never seen it.
1: You're my inspiration.
0: Chicago.
1: I've done everything for you.
0: Scott Berryman.
1: And
0: Sammy Hagar.
2: Rick Springfield.
1: Rick Springfield, yep.
2: Yep.
0: Scott, I love you more than everything. Guys. See you, buddy.
1: We'll talk tomorrow,
0: you
1: man.
0: You got it, man. Scott covered a lot there.
2: Yeah.
0: I don't think he covered...
2: A sport.
0: That's okay, though. We had Packers training camp to start this, you know? I thought maybe Scott would have gone off with, like, you know, Jordan Love and starter, maybe Tyrod Taylor, maybe Marshawn Lloyd, if you could stay healthy or not. And if Scott wanted to talk some legality issues, like how Scott's like, hey, you want me to light your phones up? What do you think about what's going on downtown Madison? And I said, Scott, what do you think about Matthew Golden taking the next step? 608-321-1670. Line 2, good morning.
3: Ebo.
0: Ron?
3: Yeah.
0: Ronnie? Hey, Ronnie!
3: So the crew, they got out the big bats last night.
0: You're damn right they did, Ron. The summer of fun continues on, baby. Feeling good, huh?
3: Hey, today the pack is back. The training camp starts today.
0: Sure. Hell yeah, Ron. You oiled up. You ready to go, dude? You ready for a little football before a little family night? And then the first preseason game against the Steelers coming up.
3: Yeah, and 2 weeks.
0: I know.
3: 2 weeks.
0: Let's go, Ron.
3: Yeah, next Thursday, August 6th, the Badgers start their camp.
0: You're right. And we're like 90-some days away from Wisconsin basketball, too, Ron. They're strap in.
3: Getting fired up.
0: Same. I can hear it in your voice, Ronnie. Ron, what else is new, brother? How's life? How you been?
3: For the last 2 weeks, my dog Macho has been waking me up at 6:15.
0: Ugh, Macho. What's that little stinker up to? What's he doing? What are you feeding him too early?
3: He's hungry and he's got to go out. So.
0: Unbelievable. Ron, my little cat Gizmo, he's been waking up at 2:45 a.m. He wants what? You know what I do? I lock his ass in the spare bedroom.
3: So not much else is going on. So
0: I hear you, Ron.
3: I'm ready for some football. Three or 4 weeks, high school football will be going. So
0: hey, you're a Memorial alum. We got RJ. RJ, still running the chain gang on Memorial?
2: Still running the chain gang.
0: How's Memorial looking this year, boys?
2: Don't know.
3: They got Memorial making the high school playoffs this year. They rate them pretty good.
0: All right. Hell yeah. You want to know why? RJ always gives us a little couple extra inches on that chain gang.
2: Okay, wow. That's a horrible accusation.
0: That's how much you love Memorial. Damn, just a little extra. Ron? Hello?
3: Go Pack, Ronnie.
0: Go Pack, go.
3: At 2:45.
0: That's right. So, rubber match against the Giants. You better believe it.
3: Rubber match. Yeah. Let's just win out. Win every series. Yeah. Keep stacking up the wins. And
0: 2 out of 3 ain't bad, Ronnie, you know?
3: Then get to the playoffs. We'll worry about the playoffs.
0: That's right.
3: When they come. That's right. When they come.
0: Ron, thank you for calling in. We miss you. We love you.
3: So real quick, what is the status on Marshawn Lloyd? Is he
0: ready to go? He's ready to go. He's ready. He's ready to break on out.
3: Okay. Well, we'll see if he can stay on the field.
0: So. More will be revealed, Ron. More will be revealed. Ronnie?
3: Okay.
0: You have a good Wednesday, brother. Much love, all right?
3: Yeah, take it easy.
0: See you, Ron. Every time you thought Ron was done, he said, hang on a second. I got one more thing. Hang on one second. He said, hang on. The gist of it, though, ready for football, go Brewers, and Madison Memorial, baby. Hell yeah, RJ. We'll come right back.

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7: The Seattle Mariners hit five home runs and held off the Dodgers 7-6 in L.A. Milwaukee and the A's with wins. Houston edged the Angels 3-2. Yordan Alvarez, his 35th home run. At Minnesota, the Twins hit a two-run triple, bottom of the ninth to beat Kansas City 3-2. Cubs won 10-2 at St. Louis. Wins for Washington and Detroit. The Braves at Mets game was rained out. Doubleheader on Wednesday. Yankees won 3-2 at the White Sox, while Texas was a winner at Tampa Bay 4-1. Miami shut out Philadelphia 1-0 on a first-inning homer, and Arizona in 12 innings won at Pittsburgh 8-7. In the WNBA, Caitlin Clark with 32 points in Indiana's win at Seattle, Las Vegas and New York with wins. The Philadelphia Eagles gave Pro Bowl defensive tackle Jalen Carter a four-year extension. The Cleveland Browns gave Pro Bowl defensive back Denzel Ward a new two-year deal worth over $50 million guaranteed.
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0: What a day today, by the way. 7:30, we're going to run it back. Zach Heilprin, our sports director.
1: Hell yeah.
0: And Kate Fox, they'll be in both together, the car this time, as they're absconding away to Green Bay for training camp.
1: Kate'll be sleeping, right?
0: She better be, her ass better be awake, because I got some questions for her, too. Kate Fox was doing some interviews.
1: I saw that.
0: At Big Ten Media Days with some the Badgers yesterday.
1: It's about time she did some work.
0: I know. She had her, like, Aaron Andrews fit on, you know?
1: Oh.
0: It was like a women's pantsuit, except no sleeves on the... I guess it would be a vest then.
1: Had the gun show going?
0: Would it be a vest? It was more like a...
1: I don't know. I wasn't paying attention.
0: It was more
1: attention.
0: Like a cut, like a...
1: I didn't notice. I know this lady.
0: We'll ask Kate when she's on at 7:30. Say, hey, is that a vest or a sport coat without sleeves?
1: Mm.
0: Which, does that make it a vest then?
1: It doesn't have a...
0: Anyways, we'll ask Kate. But more importantly, we'll ask Zach how Big Ten Media Days went.
1: Mm-hmm.
0: As Luke Fickell was very... He was inspiring.
1: Yeah, he was.
0: He was the most, he had the most je ne sais quoi I think I'd ever have seen him. That a panache that he's had sans, I guess, since he first got here. But before all of that, we have a short segment here, and I am curious.
1: Oh.
0: RJ has gone to Quick Trip this morning for breakfast.
1: Yeah.
0: As he does most days.
1: Most days.
0: And he picked up what, RJ?
1: A spamwich.
0: The spamwich, the this spam
1: one's the
0: sandwich.
1: Spam egg and cheese croissant.
0: And he was going to take a bite of it during commercial break. He said, no. On air and then review it.
1: Let's see what we got.
0: All right, give her a good old bite. Oh, healthy bite right there, too.
1: Mmm.
0: Okay. And it's a croissant, egg, and spam. Is there cheese?
1: Mm-hmm.
0: Okay. American?
1: American.
0: Okay.
1: Now, I will say. I like a little char on my spam.
0: Okay, so, as do I. I do enjoy the
1: so
0: char.
1: So you don't do that, but it's got a nice little... You can tell they, like, maybe heated it up and got a little little singe on it.
0: Mm-hmm, mm-hmm.
1: But, I mean, you can't go wrong with a spam sandwich.
0: We both enjoy... We're both spam enjoyers. That's
1: hitting the spot right now.
0: Oh, I'm jealous.
1: Not gonna lie.
0: Jealous, dude.
1: Yeah.
0: I have chicken breast and...
1: Sorry to ruin your day.
0: No. I love eating chicken breast and white rice. Don't get me wrong. Mm. I have chicken breast and white rice.
1: Oh, so do I, but like...
0: And I have...
1: Can't wait till this segment's over so I can finish that.
0: Yeah, we'll do that then. I'm getting hungry now. I'm hungry. All right, here's... RJ's making me hungry. All right, here. Our guy G-Dub said, I just had spam 5 minutes ago. A true breakfast enjoyer. Crowded streets. All right, I'll play some Luke Fickell clips coming up next. He had the gift of gab yesterday, the silver tongue. Inspiring a lot of people. Some people said dark horse to win the Big Ten. Slow a roll a little bit there, but
1: yeah.
0: Well, that's why you say dark horse, you know.
1: I mean, the schedule might set it up to do that. At least conference schedule.
0: We'll come right back.

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10: I guess that's what happens on a good night's rest. Good morning. I'm Doug Russell with sports. In Monday night's series opener in San Francisco, the Brewers were listless in a dull 3-0 loss where they could muster up just three hits. Then you found out part of the reason why. Travel delays for several hours made a long flight to the West Coast take more than twice as long as it should have. Game two, with some shut-eye, the bats came alive.
11: Into the cap and right center for Lara. He's going to run forever. It's off the top of the wall. That will score one. Vaughn being waved around third. The throw coming home is late. Vaughn scores on a two-run triple by Lara.
10: Jeff Levering on Brewers TV with the call. Milwaukee gets back into the win column. 8-2, the final score from Oracle Park. Logan Henderson now 5-1 on the season. He goes 5 2/3 innings, giving up two hits, striking out seven, walking only two. The series finale is later today, starting at 2:45. Shane Drouin pitches against Logan Webb. Now, the Brewers don't get to gain any ground in the standings, however. The Cubs stay white hot. They clobber the Cardinals 10-2. Both the Cubs and the Brewers have won 7 out of their last 10. Milwaukee's lead still 6 games in the division. To the minors, Midwest League action around the state. It was Beloit losing at West Michigan 4-0. The Timber Rattlers beat up on Lansing 7-2 in Appleton. Today is the opening of Packers training camp. Jordan Love looking for Matthew Golden to take some huge strides in year two.
12: There's just so much on your plate, trying to learn a whole new scheme, obviously trying to go play at the highest level there is, so it takes time. I know for me it definitely did. I think the more reps you get under your belt, the more comfortable you get. You know, for a receiver, the more different looks you're able to see as defense is giving you, and you understand how to run routes a certain way, the timing of plays, where to be in the windows, and then you just start going out there and making plays and stop thinking as much. I think for guys like that, it's inevitable that they kind of make that year two stride.
10: Today's workout begins at 10:30. Doug Russell, Wisconsin Radio Network.

0: What?
1: If the Golden Gophers got spam patches, I would stop eating spam.
0: Spam's from Minnesota, right?
1: Yeah.
0: Originally?
1: Mm-hmm. But doesn't mean I'll keep eating it if they go and sponsor the Gophers.
0: I saw some people talking smack about the Wisconsin Badgers Culver's patch. Because ooh, blue, blah, blah, blah. It looks beautiful on there. It looks like it's always been there. It looks like it belongs.
1: Yeah.
0: I love it. I don't know, Craig. Craig, has Craig Culver ever disappointed you? Seriously.
1: Not me.
0: Not me. I mean, my order's been wrong a couple times, and there's...
1: That's not his fault.
0: It's not Craig's fault. And plus, even if it was wrong, I still ate it, and it was still delicious.
1: Like when you got the pot roast sandwich.
0: Yeah, I ordered a double butter burger, everything on it. I want a double butter burger with cheese, everything on it, please. I got home, I was all excited.
1: Best I can do is a pot roast sandwich.
0: And it was a dry pot roast. It wasn't actually dry. It was a pot roast sandwich. I didn't even know they existed on the menu. I said, what the hell is that? I'm like, is this a sick joke? Oh, I want a double butter burger with cheese, everything on it. I get home, I open it up. Ooh. It's a pot roast in between two buns.
1: Best I can do, sir, is a pot roast sandwich.
0: I looked at the receipt. The receipt said double butter burger, everything.
1: Can you imagine the person who wanted that pot roast sandwich now?
0: Dude, I had another little snafu the other week ago.
1: At Culver's?
0: Yeah. It was the drive-thru.
1: Yeah.
0: I could tell there was confusion, but so there's me in another car.
1: Okay.
0: And the car was in front of me.
1: Yeah.
0: And they'll walk out of the drive-thru line, or the door, when you're in line for the drive-thru, they got to pull up a ways.
1: Yeah.
0: And they'll say, so if they have both orders, they'll like hand off the first one, you know, to the closest car and then the second one.
1: Yeah.
0: And they ask for your name, even though they give you a number. Which I don't understand that. Why am I giving you the number if I get, why do you need my name when you give me the number? So anyways, this guy walked out and he was a little confused, I think, and then I ended up being a little confused, and he came by me, and my real name, if you don't know this, is Bo.
1: You.
0: My real name is Bo. And this guy comes up and he says it really quick, and I was had my music on a little bit, or I was listening to a podcast, and he goes, hey, is your name Joe? And I go,
1: yep.
0: Yeah, my name is Bo. I said, yeah, my name is Bo. He goes, okay, here you go. And he gave me, it looked like my size bag. And then the guy in front of me, he just handed it off and off he went.
1: Yeah.
0: I get home, and I wanted the double butter burger, cheese, everything on it.
1: Jeez.
0: I get home, it's a Swiss burger.
1: Oh.
0: Which is good.
1: Yeah, they got a good Swiss
0: burger. It's a Swiss burger. I'm like, what the hell? What do I got to do to get a double butter burger with cheese, everything on it? And I look at the receipt says Joe. The receipt said Joe. So the guy in front of me, I guarantee you, his name was Joe.
1: Obviously.
0: And they're probably, hey, are you Bo? He's like, I'm Joe. Hey, here you go.
1: There you go.
0: Hey, you, the guy said it so fast. Hey, are you Joe? I'm like, yeah, I'm Bo. There you go. Well, thanks. Then off I went.
1: Well, see you later.
0: I think I had a little hand in that, though.
1: Yeah, that one might have been a little.
0: That was like 5% my fault.
1: Yeah. Maybe you got to start doing like exotic names.
0: So I hope my wife's not listening because she's always like, you need to check the bag. Every time I send you out to get something, you always screw it up. But you need to check the bag before you go.
1: I always check the.
0: So I've been checking. I've been checking the bag.
1: I checked the receipt now. I mean, now that one time, it wouldn't have served you any well because it did have your order on the receipt on the bag, right?
0: I looked at this Joe. I'm Joe. That. Okay, this makes sense. Anyways, speaking of Culver's, they have a patch on the Wisconsin football jersey now. It's beautiful. Craig would never treat you wrong.
1: No.
0: And they're getting more money. It's all about what's college sports now. It's not about learning. It's an arms race of money. Who can collect the most amount of money to get the best arms ammo out there? It's an arms race. Every year, it's an arms race.
1: And Luke Fickell says Wisconsin was doing it wrong.
0: Just wait until one of the programs says, we're got uranium. We're going to have a nuclear facility soon.
1: Hell yeah.
0: That's going to happen.
1: That sounds like it could be pretty cool.
0: There's not a school called Iran or something close to that, are they? I don't want them to say, hey, we're capable. We have the nuke. I don't think there's a school like that, is there? Anyway, it's an arms race of money.
1: Indiana?
0: IU, that could be confusing. It's an arms race of money. Wisconsin has more money. Luke Fickell was talking about it. Yeah. He said that there weren't even, they couldn't even get some kids to step foot on the campus because they're like,
1: no.
0: You're poor.
1: Look at you poors.
0: You're a poor. My get-in price, you can't even touch it. Luke Fickell, though, did say over the last 9 months they've had a hell of a lot of changes. Here's the Badgers head coach.
2: It's this. Over the last 9 months, there's been a hell of a lot of changes. And to the naked eye and to the fan, I don't know that you could see them all. But to the people from within the program, meaning the players, the coaches, the people that are really close to this team, have seen and felt a difference throughout this entire program. And I'm standing here today in a lot different place than I was in the last 3 years. And I really do mean that. Now, I don't have all the answers, and I'm not saying that we're someplace far off from where we have been, but what we are much different in is our leadership. And about 9 months ago, midway through a season, there were some things that started to happen, and we could have gone one direction or the other, and we were in a really tough situation.
0: Do you think he's talking about the article that came out yesterday or 2 days ago?
1: I do think some of that is in there, but he's veiling it as team changes.
0: Okay. All right, here, let me, there's only about 10 more seconds.
1: Yeah.
2: But there was some youth within our program that really kind of, really started to grow and took over in a way that was really, really healthy for us. And we had a group of veteran leaders that kind of understood what was happening and saw it and embraced that as well. And it's really over the last 9 months put us in a position that is far, far different than we ever have been since I've been here.
0: There's a little introductory minute, 10-second snippet of Luke Fickell. I have more that'll be coming.
1: Yeah, because there's another one that's kind of like that one. Yeah.
0: And it there's talks, a lot more.
1: It talks about the people who quit.
0: Yeah, there's a lot more. We have a lot more.
1: But like, even in that sense, a change in leadership where younger players and it's not like they just played these guys.
0: Mm-hmm.
1: I mean, some of it's on the coaching too.
0: Yeah,
1: where once they started playing the younger players, we saw a different football team, right?
0: Talking about like a Catalano, like a Posa?
1: Posa, once Eugene Hilton Jr. Started getting more. Yep. Like, I don't think we beat Illinois if he doesn't do that extended, like, oh, the ball's coming over, mm-hmm. reaching out, and allows Darian Dupree to run 70 yards for a touchdown.
0: Yeah.
1: Was that Darian Dupree that?
0: I'd have to go look again.
1: Yeah, I forget the running back, but, I mean, we had, when the youth started coming in, so the recruiting, I guess, is going well. When you start having more younger
0: money.
1: Guys.
0: More money.
1: Well, even then, they were running on like $7,000.
0: Yeah, that's true.
1: And now they're up to, well, depending on who you talk to, 25 to 30 million.
0: I have 30.
1: Which isn't too far off. From Texas Tech's,
0: I've heard
1: 55.
0: I've heard 30. Yeah, it's getting on. We're getting there.
1: Yeah. I mean, so it's.
0: Yeah.
1: Yeah. And right. Where he says he doesn't think fans and people outside the program can't see the changes. No, we can.
0: You can like, feel it.
1: And now, granted, I might be a little different because I'm directly affected by Brady Ewing being hired because he's actually contacting.
0: Oh, you've been contacted, RJ. Oh,
1: well, yeah. Mass emails to sure. Former football.
0: Is anyone connected to the glory days?
1: Anybody who's right now in the W Club.
0: Yeah.
1: So I'm a member of that. And then if you've got football associated with you, you're now on a mailing list.
0: Nice. Dude.
1: So
0: put my email on it.
1: Yeah. But like. It's more, especially on the alumni side of things, you're getting invited back to do things and along those lines. So, and those guys are talking about it. So people are learning. And like the big one is the 2027 recruiting class,
0: yeah,
1: right?
0: Yeah.
1: A lot of Wisconsin kids in there.
0: Yeah.
1: Now, a lot of them. There's been a couple of years here where. So even in-state kids who are in the top here, they've had reasons they're not coming to Wisconsin. Most of them, they've been legacies elsewhere.
0: Mm-hmm.
1: So they go do that. The leftovers, probably aren't going to be playing here.
0: Sure.
1: You know, so some of that you have to take into consideration of why previous Wisconsin recruiting classes under him from the state of Wisconsin aren't there.
0: Gotcha.
1: But, there's a lot of things to look at, and I think he underestimates the fact that people are starting to see the changes that the football team and athletic department have made.
0: You can the energy's palpable. You can feel it, though, a little bit. Luke Fickell, again, you just heard a little clip there. You'll hear some more coming up here. He was talking about essentially, hey, there's a change. There's a shift. There's a movement happening within. I think it has to do with shoring up the borders, like you were talking about, RJ.
1: Yeah.
0: But also, they got more money to throw around, which is nice. And
1: Branded Bob, players weren't coming on recruiting visits because they wouldn't have a bag to just step on campus.
0: Crazy. All right, we got to take a break. Where'd you go, line one? I was just going to talk to you off air, be like, hey, who are you?
1: Yeah.
0: We'll come right back.

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12: It's going to be a warm Wednesday, but not humid. A high of 82. Calm conditions with high pressure overhead and mostly sunny skies. Mostly moonlit tonight. Mild, slightly humid. A low of 62. Hot and humid tomorrow. Thursday's high, 88. Mostly sunny with some late thunder in the North Woods. From the WBY First Alert Weather Center, I'm meteorologist Steve Balon.

0: win last night. Put it on 8-2.
1: Hell yeah.
0: Little West Coast Brewers in bed action. Love to see it. Let's see here, RJ. It was Luis Lora knocked in 3 runs.
2: That's good.
0: Jackson Chirio added 2 hits and 2 RBIs. And how about Logan Henderson? 7 strikeouts, allowed 2 hits, 5 2/3 innings, scoreless innings, for his first career win against the Giants. How about that? Hell yeah.
1: Hell yeah. Hell yeah.
3: What?
1: What?
3: 1 beer. 2 beer.
0: Can I get a hell yeah for the Milwaukee Brewers?
3: Hell yeah.
0: Cooper Pratt, too. Feeling it. Looking good. RBI. Single in the 4th. He had a little Bryce Turing action. 3 hits, 2 ribbies.
3: What?
0: And then it's the 245 rubber match today. All right, we'll talk a little training camp. Packers at it today, but we got a lot of Luke Fickell audio I want to get to. His silver tongue has got you kind of fired up for the season. Can the gift of gab equate to wins on the field, though? More will be revealed. We'll

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2: Like, we can talk about Joel Kunal and how he feels like he's on thin ice, didn't necessarily have the lockdown stuff on Wednesday, but they still got the job done. 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
5: The Padres won the late ball game with a run on the bottom of the ninth, 8-7 over Colorado. Fernando Tatis Jr. went 5-for-5. Seattle hit 5 home runs at Dodger Stadium, beating LA 7-6. 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

0: camp begins today for your Green Bay Packers. Who will survive? Who will make the cut? Who will come out bigger, better, badder, stronger after training camp? Will the team open the passing game up more? Is Tyrod Taylor going to be the backup? Will Josh Jacobs be suspended? Will Marshawn Lloyd stay healthy?
1: Or will he even be healed?
2: Your honor is nothing if you fight with what's inside.
0: How will the wide receivers operate since they've been whittled down to the three-headed dragon? Golden, Reed, Watson.
2: So search out your feelings.
0: Will Tucker Kraft truly be ready week one against the Vikings?
2: You

0: Cam McCord be able to resurrect the dead corpse of the special team? Will he be saying, "It's alive! It's alive!" Or will he be saying, "Sometimes dead's better. Sometimes dead better." Will Jonathan Gannon be able to do better than Jeff Hafley or Joe Barry? Will the secondary be able to catch a ball thrown their way, i.e. an interception? When will Micah Parsons be back? Packers haven't won a game since he got hurt. When will Micah Parsons return? Training camp begins. That song actually is pretty sick.
1: Yeah.
0: I was poo-pooing it a little bit during the top of the hour break, but then I let it rot.
1: That's actually
0: a pretty sick song. That's called No Retreat, No Surrender. Actually, from the movie No Retreat, No Surrender, music by Paul Gilreath. Okay. The song, Stand on Your Own.
1: I didn't mind it myself.
0: Stand on Your Own. Oh, people getting fired up. Phone lines in. Line 4, good morning.
2: Good morning, gentlemen.
0: Wisco, Chad, what's up, brother?
2: I don't know.
0: That's why I ask you.
1: Damn.
2: Well, you know, you guys are talking about recruits coming in wanting to get the bag before they even walk in the door.
0: Hang on. That training camp thing didn't fire you up?
1: Nope.
2: Yeah. Oh, yeah. Okay. I was calling in.
0: Okay. Never mind. Good. All right. Hit me with it, babe.
2: Also, it's still the summer of fun.
0: I mean, I just was talking Brewers last segment. I don't know if you just popped in your car or what, but
2: yeah, it's still summer fun. Mm-hmm. I understand. Training camp gets the people going.
0: Anyways, recruits and not getting money just to come visit. Yes,
1: correct. That's a thing now.
2: Like, what are we doing?
0: Yeah, we're through the looking glass now.
1: This is the kind of stuff the NCAA didn't see happening, so they didn't account for it.
2: How did they not see it happening? They're idiots.
1: Yeah,
0: well, that's why we knew that. Yeah, yeah.
2: Alabama's been doing it since Bear Bryant. Like, they had the sweethearts. Yeah. They gave them the bag at a different value amount back then.
1: Yeah.
2: You know, like, who was it? Was it Patino at Louisville that got pinched for, you know, essentially finding
0: escorts?
2: Girlfriend?

0: No, that was his assistant's. He knew nothing. He did not get pinched for anything.
1: Yeah.
0: That was all his assistants. Yeah. But he did have a show cause for some reason.
2: He never knew anything.
3: Yep. No idea. It's so crazy to me because, like, sweater vest, when Jim Tressel tried to go to the NFL, they, like, blackballed him because of everything he did at Ohio State.
0: Yeah.
3: With Maurice Clairette and the Goose.
2: Well, I think it's because of what he wore. They're like, dude, you can't be walking around the sidelines wearing a sweater vest in the NFL. It's not happening.
3: 100%.
2: Yeah.
3: Can't wear a sweater vest.
2: We have a standard here.
3: we take the dress shirt or suit.
0: Who is the coach who wanted to wear the suit?
2: Tom Landry.
0: The 49ers coach from...
2: John Lynch.
3: Sam Sula?
0: From a few years ago.
2: I think all coaches should wear suits.
3: It was the one after Sam Sula, right?
0: Yeah.
2: You either have to wear the suit or you have to wear the uniform. It's one or the other. Either you got to go like baseball and all coaches wear the uniform that their players are wearing, or everyone wears a suit. One or the other?
3: I don't know. I'm kind of happy with Pat Murphy and his hoodie.
2: Well, I mean, that's part, you know, it's kind of part of the baseball garb, though. But could you imagine Pat Murphy in a suit? That'd be kind of cool.
3: I saw him in a suit for Euchre's funeral pictures.
2: Could you imagine that they wear a suit for 162 games? Cool.
3: I don't think baseball players ever wore suits, even back in the day.
2: No, but Chad, we are
0: Mike Nolan.
2: Yeah. Oh, yeah, there you go. We are through the looking glass now when it comes to college sports. Everything is money. If you want to talk to me, money. If you want to call me, money. If you want to text me, money. You want me to come to your campus? Money.
3: It's just so asinine. Like, we have completely crossed the Rubicon. There is no going back. Yeah. Like, we might as well just...
2: I saw a video of, I forget what team it was, but... He was, and his girlfriend were flashing off, and this is like a 20-year-old kid, of these like really expensive Louis Vuitton bags that they bought. And I'm like, I'm never donating a cent to any NIL ever. Why would, not happening.
3: Yeah, why would anybody want to donate to that? Like,
0: here's a bad question. Who's helping that kid really manage his money?
2: I'm just like, they're buying Louis Vuitton off of your donations. Like, well, good for them, but at the same time, I'm not donating.
3: Isn't it you have to be an approved NCAA like money manager to help these people out?
0: But I don't think... I'm not sure how well it's followed.
3: Well, that's what, but even the vetting of that, like, who's out there vetting these people?
0: Yeah.
3: Like, it's not like the NFL and like the NBA and they have standards that you have to follow to be an agent or to be a money manager. And, like NCAA have more money in it right now.
0: And I'm pretty sure the NCAA does, but like I think it's like suggesting rather than actually being. So you can still have those guys who are out there being like, oh yeah, I'm doing what's best for you.
2: Yeah.
0: And they're totally not.
2: Chad?
3: It's like the movie where Tom Green's got a lawnmower and he's using it to trim the hedges. And he's got a rope.
0: Yeah.
3: It's just a guy, guys. Just a guy.
2: Hey, Chad, would you like some sausages? Chad, we love you. I got to stay in best behavior on this segment. I get to Zach at 7:30. Chad, I love you.
3: Oh, you got your tube meat in a stick that you're giving away again.
2: Daddy, would you like some sausages? We love you, Chad.
3: Yeah, we love you as well.
2: See you, buddy.
3: And your tube meat.
0: Who was the one who never heard of that before?
2: Line two, good morning. I forget.
4: Did you know that the state of Wisconsin requires certification to be an officiant at a wedding?
0: Yes.
2: Yeah. You can just do it online for like $10.
0: Oh, is this turning into a Varsity Connect commercial?
4: Did you know? the idea that Chad's sitting there like, well, there's got to be some certification for this process. I'm like, I bet you it's easier to become a money manager for the NCAA than it is even to be a wedding officiant in Wisconsin, which takes about 7 minutes. So that's tough.
0: So there's that.
4: Just because there's a spoiler alert, just because there's a certification for a thing does not mean it's difficult to do that thing. You know.
0: Yeah.
4: It's the first day of the NFL season.
2: Training camp is here, Vagabond John. Woo!
4: I got a lot of thoughts about Luke Fickell and his words, right? Really leaning into the Hernan Cortez, burn the boats. You know, he's standing there in stolen land, going deep, just quoting one of the worst humans of all time when it comes to, you know, the atrocities that have occurred on this land. But I'm sure in Madison that's going to fly real well.
0: They're busy right now.
2: He doesn't know his...
4: Burn the boats, he says. I'm like, that's like quoting, you know, that's equivalent for many. It's like quoting Adolf.
0: Would you rather have had him quote Zulu? Like, don't surrender the mission?
2: No, just quote like a Stallone movie or something. I just played No Retreat, No Surrender.
0: Oh.
2: The Jean-Claude Van Damme. Say that. No retreat, no surrender. That's what Fickell basically did. Yeah. He should have said that.
0: Yeah.
4: I ain't got time to bleed. You know, that'd be great.
2: Oh, yeah.
4: We don't got time to bleed. You know, it's safe. But come on, coach. You're coaching in Madison. We don't need any distractions here. But hey, first day of the NFL. I had the opportunity on the Packers Discord chat to do some educating this morning.
0: Oh,
4: so a couple key questions I was asked, or maybe not even questions, just statements that came up this morning. Number one, from 2022 to 2024, the Packers defense was the laughingstock of the NFC North.
0: Mm-hmm.
4: Did you know, just to get back into our varsity golden ale ads, did you know that the Packers had the best defense in the NFC North every single season Joe Barry was defensive coordinator? Oh, did you know?
0: Nobody wants to hear that.
4: Well, fact number two. I was silent there, that was how shocked I was. Jair Alexander was healthy when Joe Barry was here. Did you know that Jair Alexander played in 52% of the games when Joe Barry was defensive coordinator?
2: I knew
4: did
2: he wasn't.
4: You know?
2: No, sorry, keep going. Keep cooking.
4: Well, Joe Barry had Rashawn Gary when he was in his prime.
2: Let me rephrase that. Rashawn Gary wasn't a Pro Bowler until Jeff Hathley got his hands on him.
4: Did you know Rashawn Gary is ass?
2: Yes, I did know that.
0: Wasn't he a replacement?
4: I'm like, first of all, I think Rashawn Gary tore his ACL somewhere in there. I can't remember when that was. I think that was during Joe Barry's time.
2: Yeah.
4: So he was just not even there for a whole season.
2: Yeah.
4: But yeah, just Packers fans, you know, as the season starts, right, don't get distracted. Our public enemy number one is absolutely Matt LaFleur. If you, whether it was Mike Pettine's tenure, whether it was Joe Barry's tenure, if you are listening and you fell for the scapegoat BS of this, you know, this bitch that we have at head coach, right? This dude that cares way more about his sideburns than the actual play on the football field, right? If you fell for that at some point, that's okay. That's okay.
2: It's okay.
4: You got a chance
2: just
4: to reset
2: it
4: now.
2: Big one.
4: We've got a new defensive coordinator. All you got to do is focus on is the offense getting first downs in the second half.
2: First down.
4: Because all these disastrous losses. Three and out. Interception. Three and out. Stop looking at the defense.
2: Vagabond.
4: Stop looking at the defense. That's all I ask.
2: You've got me pissed. I am now, for some reason, whenever someone brings, and I try not to think about it often, because when it happens, I get pissed. Bringing up Cortez and his total destruction and the Spaniards' total destruction of the Aztecs and all of the knowledge, all of the art, all of the artifacts, everything they had, just the total annihilation of it all gets me. That triggers me. Oh, I just want to take all the Cortez and just strangle him before he does it. Think of all the stuff that you get. I was pissed off right when you started talking about Cortez. You know how much stuff they...
4: Really?
2: Yeah, dude. You ever read any books into it or anything? Or like, well, I've listened to some of it.
4: Do you know what the Aztecs did to the other cultures they took over?
2: No, but I'm talking about the art and, like, their system, their calendars, their everything that they had recorded, all of their, like, their language, all of it. Destroyed!
4: My two cents. The Aztecs did that exact same thing to plenty of other cultures that we may never even hear about.
2: Correct. Yes.
4: Look just because we know about it.
2: We should go look at the Olmecs. Go look at the Olmecs, dude. The Olmecs are wild. Do you know anything about the Olmecs?
0: I know Olmec.
4: I don't know anything Legends about it.
2: So the Olmec heads? I mean, this predates even the Aztecs. Go. I'll send you some links. Begumon, we love you, buddy.
4: Hey, fellas. Happy birthday, Vinny Style. Very good.
2: The Olmec heads, RJ.
0: Yeah, the Olmec from the...
2: The earliest major civilization in Mesoamerica.
0: Yeah, from the Legends of the Hidden Temple. I know about
2: them. The Olmec heads. These things are buried. They don't even know who made them. The only reason they're called the Olmecs is because that was the region it was in. These heads are so old. It predates anything you could ever fathom.
0: How old are they?
2: And how did they do it? Line 3, good morning.
1: Aliens probably did it.
2: Cool. That's probably the accurate thing, yes, indeed. What's up, brother? My man.
1: And this just in, throughout human history, tribes have conquered each other and raped and pillaged and killed.
2: Correct. So,
1: it's a tough scene out there, gentlemen. It's a tough scene out there. Before I get into that, I digress. So yesterday when I was... We were talking about the tornado up north and any sort of local efforts to help out recovery. So there's an organization called FoxValleyCharities.org, and it looks it's legitimate because the National Police Department was sharing it and everything else. So for anybody that's looking to assist and anybody that needs assistance up there, I believe it's FoxValleyCharities.org.
2: Gotcha.
1: An agglomeration of all the efforts through like one thing, and it looks like everybody's kind of stepping up to the plate up there. So, just wanted to pass that along since that was let's celebrate human achievement versus human destruction. But I say Cortez is a great motivator. That's the way you got to look at it.
2: He's motivating Luke Fickle.
1: Yep, he took a handful of guys, got some people on his side. So think of it this way: if you want to look at it cynically, took a handful of men, said, "Look, you don't do this. We're all dead men anyways, right? So let's get some allies. They want to kill these guys too. Let's go do it together." So, hey.
2: Yeah, it's all how you look at it. Yeah. How you look at it.
1: Pickle needs to be able to motivate men. It can be kind of like Captain Ramius. You want to bring it that way. He's like, "Well, I sent letters to the Duma, so we can't go back on this sub." You know, when he's trying to run Red October into, getting his buddy to Montana. Shout out Sam, that guy, he died the other day too, RIP, to a great actor. I wish I would have seen Montana, raised some rabbits.
2: Oh, yeah.
1: And I don't know if that's going to make them a dark horse, but, it'll be, I stand by this, RJ Evil, is that by about, the bye week.
0: Yeah.
1: You're going to know one way or another, and if Fickle and Ike Horse is Fickle, don't. Ike Horse is Fickle, Fickle is Ike Horse. If they don't see eye to eye by that point, or, Fickle is like 2-3, let's say, and has just gotten housed by all the actual ranked teams, I think that's probably when you'll see another. That'll be the end of the Fickle Ike Horse era.
2: Sure.
1: But, So let's hope that doesn't happen. I'm hoping that they actually are pretty successful. They're 5-0 and everybody's vibing high. And the pregame is vibing down by where you're at, Evil, and hand out sausage sticks, and people can't get enough of the sausage sticks by that point.
2: I don't want to cause any confusion. I don't have any sticks this year. So there's no tube meat this year.
0: We don't know yet.
2: Oh, okay.
0: Remember last year that was like a.
2: I don't want to get anyone's hopes up for them to have a nice piece of tube meat in the mouth, and it's just me standing there. I'm married.
1: I can be a purveyor of fake news sometimes. Evil,
2: I'm happily married.
1: You gotta keep me on my toes. How was the sandwich, RJ?
5: For being mass produced and through Quick Trip, little not the way I do my spam because I like a char on it.
2: Yeah, we
5: like
2: char on spam.
5: It was pretty good. Not gonna lie, it's hard to screw up a spam sandwich.
1: You guys will probably snicker at this, but I've never had Spam before my life.
2: That's okay. Oh, I mean, there's a lot of sodium in it, you know, and I understand why people would have their raise an eyebrow over it. I don't eat it often, but when I do enjoy it.
0: Yeah, no, enjoy
2: it's
0: it.
2: A little, it's a little treat.
1: Very popular Hawaiian dishes.
2: Yeah, moco, yeah. A little moco loco, some Spam on the side.
0: In the Pacific Islands, Hawaii and all that, due to the U.S. Armed Forces bases that were based there for the long time, they had an abundance of Spam after World War II and distributed it to the people.
2: Yep.
1: Exactly. One other thing, Evo.
2: Yeah.
1: I think that new kicker, the way his last name is spelled, it's Krieg.
2: Yeah, I know. I looked it up, though. I looked it up, though, when he was in his preseason game, the announcer said Craig a bunch of times.
0: No, it's... Yeah, it's... Yeah.
1: He's got most for war, as we would say.
2: So the NFL actual announcers kept saying Craig, so I went with what they said, because I figured they have an army of people to get that right.
1: Unreal.
2: I know. Got to look it up, too, because he's German.
1: Have a great day.
2: Corey, we love you, brother. Yeah, you the man. You the man. Treat.
1: Sheen Treasure.
2: See you.
1: Bye-bye.
2: All right, I told Zach I was getting more 7:30 than 7:40 with him, so I got to fit this break in. So we'll be right back.

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0: All right, before Zach Halpin pops on here, I do want to get one Luke Fickle comment out. We got a phone call, too, to get to.
1: Well,
0: what have we... What have we been... Damn it.
1: Yeah.
0: Quarterback. This is only 46 seconds. Quarterback has always been the last couple of years for Wisconsin football.
1: It's been tough.
0: They get injured. Yeah. And you're left with a bunch of bums.
1: Who really knows if they were that good to begin with?
0: Luke Fickle, though, was talking about Colton Joseph, Kojo. He is the one. He is our Neo.
2: You're the chosen one.
0: He is our chosen one. Here's Luke Fickle.
3: About your quarterback position, this has been a position of change because just unlucky and not being able to stay healthy at that spot.
4: Yeah. I would say this. Like, look, I love where Colton Joseph is. Colton Joseph, from the time he started spring football to the time he ended spring football, has grown more than anybody else, I think, in our program. And I hope he would say the same thing. And I mean that in a confidence level to the way that which he played. But I think that quarterback room might be one of the biggest differences in our whole entire program. Like, there's a competitiveness in that room. There's the future in that room different than, you know, I think, this investment world of what you had and what you have in there right now, the future is not just this year with Colton and maybe next year because he has 2 years, but the future with some of the younger guys is really bright.
0: Okay.
1: Yeah.
0: And Fickle says a lot of the right things. We've heard him do this the past couple of years.
1: He sounds more optimistic, though.
0: But I will say, when Cincinnati, RJ, when Cincinnati was at their best with Luke Fickle, they had a quarterback who was able to run and pass, Desmond Ridder.
1: And beat Notre Dame.
0: He could run, he could pass.
1: Here he goes, kicking ass.
0: And what can Colton Joseph do? He can run, he can pass, and he can kick some ass. 608-321-1670. Real quick. Yellow.
5: Oh!
0: Kyrie! Kumite! Tapatama!
5: What a day. First day of the NFL for the season. New seeds are being planted. It's awesome. I love it. I can't wait. Can't wait for it all to unfold. And we have to look forward positively. I'm a Viking fan, and I can look at this season positively. Now, you guys certainly should be able to do this because you have a chance. Mm. Not much, but you do. I don't feel it. I don't feel it. I'm not feeling it from the group here. I'm not feeling a sense of we're going to do this. I just don't.
0: It's because we have a little Matt.
1: Yeah, we still got the same head coach.
0: Matt LaFleur.
5: You know, it comes a time when your head coach's name has just been mentioned too much.
1: That's when it goes bad.
5: You know, too many years without the result you want. You know, you brought up something kind of important as these coaches in suits and those Columbo trench coats.
0: Yeah. Oh, dude. Yeah. Big, hell yeah, dude.
5: Like a gangster hat.
1: Yeah.
5: We should, well, the throwback weekend that they do the throwback uniforms, these coaches should have to wear a suit with a Columbo jacket, raincoat, and one of those big hats.
0: Yeah.
1: I like that.
0: I like that a lot.
5: Really,
0: I like
5: the idea. You know, the big sunglasses like your... You know, like you're handicapping horses on the side.
0: Yeah.
5: That kind of stuff.
0: You know, fashion trends always come back, right? It's how everything's cyclical. It always comes back. How come the Tom Landry hat has not come back? How come no one... Everyone used to wear a hat. A suit and a hat. Everybody. Everyone did.
1: Yeah.
0: What happened to the hat?
5: Bud Grant was really the first casual head coach, Bud Grant.
0: Excuse me.
5: He would just kind of come out there and just whatever he had.
1: Yeah, I was going to say, he wore like that.
5: Put his suit on.
1: That coach's jacket.
0: Yeah.
1: Like the zip up.
5: Yeah, he would have that coach's jacket.
1: Yeah.
5: He'd come out there just like that, but he still had Tom Landry wearing a suit. You know, he was the coach of the Raiders, just Madden.
1: Yeah.
5: So he had kind of a casual pants on, but no jacket. But he
1: Eric, the short sleeve dress shirt.
6: Eric, I don't mean to scoot you off. Maybe we can double dip, but I got to get this. It's ended up being more 7:40 than 7:30. You know, I told Zach more 7:30 than 7:40. I know you like to.
5: I smell what you're stepping in. I'm out. Hard deck.
6: Well, hard deck. Blame Zach Heilprin, not me. Okay.
1: You're the one who's not good.
5: I'll never blame you, Evil.
6: Yeah, then blame Zach. Well, we love you so much, Eric. You're a treasure and a treat.
5: Yeah, have a great day.
6: I would keep talking. It's just...
1: Yeah, you're already...
6: I told Zach more 7:30 than 7:40, and now it's turning into more, you know...
1: Yeah, well, we all knew you wouldn't make it. I did.
6: I did better than yesterday, and that's all you can do is just do a little better than the day before. We'll come right back.

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6: 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He had too much say and he didn't know how to use that say to steer the Bucks in the right direction. 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
12: The Brewers regroup and dominate. Good morning. I'm Doug Russell with Sports. Call Monday night's three-hit offensive performance by the Brewers an aberration. They had major travel delays, so maybe it was an off night. Tuesday night was more like it.
13: He's going to try and get some bulk here.
14: And a shot to center. That'll score a couple of runs. Throw coming home. It's late. And Bryce Terang will take a two-run single instead.
12: Jeff Levering on the call on Brewers TV. Milwaukee with an 8-2 victory in Game 2 of their series against San Francisco. The series finale is later today, starting at 2:45. Shane Drouin will pitch against Logan Webb. Now, the Cubs aren't helping the Brewers out like they usually do. Chicago with a 10-2 victory at St. Louis. Milwaukee still leads Chicago by 6 games in the division. Today's the day the football fans all over the state have been looking forward to. It's the opening of Packers training camp in Green Bay. One guy that quarterback Jordan Love is looking toward making a big splash is third-year running back Marshawn Lloyd, who looks healthy for now.
15: You know, since Marshawn's got here, we all know that he's, you know, he's a little yeet can is what we like to call him. He's very explosive, and he does some really good things. But he's just one of those guys that's kind of just got that freaky twitch ability that's just God-given. So it's definitely something that you catch yourself watching him in practice, watched him in some of the preseason games last year, and you get excited. So I think for him, it's just trying to find ways to stay healthy and be able to be available and get out there on the field.
12: Today through Friday, the Packers will work out at 10:30 with practices free and open to the public. And at Big Ten Media Day in Chicago, Badgers coach Luke Fickell says he's well aware they're needed to be changes.
0: Where will we be? We've got a lot of new faces that have come in here, but the great thing is they've come in to be a part of us. And that's where I would say we're a hell of a lot closer to what I envisioned and what a lot of people envisioned the University of Wisconsin football program and team would look like, because it's about toughness, it's about leadership, it's about making people become us, whether they're from here or they're coming into here.
12: The Badgers open up their season Sunday night, September 6th in Green Bay against Notre Dame. Doug Russell, Wisconsin Radio Network.

0: damn book is there.
1: Trent!
2: What?
0: I gotta get ready, make everything right. Monday night football.
3: Well, training camp football's on today. Here's some of my rowdy friends. Zach Heilprin, Kate Fox. Zach Heilprin, good morning, brother.
4: Good morning, sir.
2: What? Can I get a hell yeah?
5: Hell yeah.
3: Attagirl. Hey, Kate Fox. Hey, Kate Fox.
6: Zach won't do it, but Kate will.
5: Oh, I'm ready.
3: Yeah. Kate, you're awake.
5: Yeah, I'm awake.
3: Now, you're kind of a bad passenger princess yesterday. Zach's doing nothing but nice things and driving down to Chicago, and you fell asleep on him, Kate?
6: Doing unbelievable. Work.
5: He told me that he would rather I sleep. I don't know what that means, but...
2: What?
3: Oh, that's funny.
6: Kate sleeps with the fishes.
3: Hey, Zach.
4: Yeah.
3: Would you rather have Kate be sleeping right now?
4: No.
3: Oh, okay.
4: I almost fell asleep on the way home. I was smacking myself, and she's just sitting over here snoring away.
3: She slept. Okay, so yesterday for Big Ten Media Days, she slept there and back?
4: Oh, yeah.
6: Jeez,
4: she also killed it, though. No, she also killed it on the social media.
3: Oh, okay.
4: So
3: she did.
5: I'm really tired, okay? I'm going to be better today.
6: Well, sure you are.
3: So, Kate, let me ask you a couple questions before I get to Zach, okay?
5: Okay.
3: Were you... Was it... Okay, we were trying to describe what it was that you were wearing. Was it a vest? Is it a vest? Is it a cut-off pant suit jacket? Like, what is that?
5: Yeah, it's a two-piece vest set.
3: Vest set. Oh. Okay, so it is a vest. Okay, a vest. All right, great.
6: Now we know.
5: Yeah, I was wearing a tank top under a vest set.
3: Looked great. Was a,
5: like a professional.
3: I know. I see you're like your Aaron Andrews fit out there. It was looking good.
5: Thank you.
3: So, Kate... What did you experience at Big Ten Media Days yesterday, following around the Wisconsin Badgers?
5: It was a great time. I don't want to hear Luke Fickell say one more cliche for the next couple of weeks.
6: Oh.
5: But other than that, the guys were super nice.
3: Who'd you talk to?
5: We talked to all three of them.
3: Yeah.
5: Sebastian Cheeks, Chris Brooks Jr., and Matt Young.
3: Thank you. What did you learn from each of the three, if you want to Cliff Note version it for us?
5: Yeah, sure. I talked to Matt Young. I don't know if you saw us on socials, zone_Madison. Guys, follow us. We're going to be posting a bunch more on it. But we talked to Matt Young about how he was D3 before. He was a D3 All-American, actually Defensive Player of the Year at Bethel University. And then actually he's from Neenah, Wisconsin, transferred back to, obviously, the University of Wisconsin, and now in his fifth year of eligibility is at the Big Ten Media Days, which is super cool.
3: Mm-hmm.
5: And then Chris Brooks Jr., great talker, always smiling, laughing, really engaging. He talked with Zach about a lot of the X and O's, but I talked to him about how excited he is to go to Lambeau. And he just said this is a lifelong dream of his, and he's really looking to being like the big number one wide receiver. Mm-hmm. And then Sebastian Cheeks, good guy. He didn't really give us much.
3: He wasn't too cheeky?
5: He wasn't feeling super cheeky. That's right, Ebo. But still a fun guy. One thing I learned about him, he's actually a Bears guy. And he said, I asked him about what he thought about the Bears season coming up with training camp starting and everything. And he's in the next couple of days. And he said... The Bears have a little bit of a tougher schedule this year, so he's looking forward to watching. But he's not feeling as good as last year, which is interesting.
3: Okay, what do you before I get Zach on the line? What do you what do you plan on doing today at training camp? Day numero uno.
5: I mean, today's going to be big. I'm going to get some fan stuff, and then I brought my big camera. We're going to take some pictures. We're going to post Zach's big takeaways.
6: Oh,
3: is that the official name? Zach's big takeaways.
5: No, I mean we can definitely workshop that.
3: Yeah.
5: Yeah, but we'll definitely do Zach's takeaways. We'll do a couple other things.
3: Call
5: looking forward to it.
3: This is Zach's attack, and it's there's three things he attacks. Zach's attack.
5: Yeah, I mean, we can still workshop it.
3: Put Zach on. Thank you, Kate.
5: Okay.
3: Thank you, Kate.
5: Okay, yep. I'm going to go change. I'll be back.
6: In the car?
5: Zach's going to take it from here.
3: Aren't you in the car?
5: No, I'm going into we're at the gas station. I got to go.
3: Oh.
6: Oh, whoa. Jeez.
3: Oh, wow.
6: Okay.
4: Trying to make some time here.
6: Yeah, well, I guess so.
3: Oh, just think about it here.
6: Zach's
3: attack.
6: Perspective. Mm.
4: 3. We'll have to work on it. We can keep working on that. Let's put RJ in charge of it. He's more of that. That's kind of his thing.
1: Oh, got him.
7: I did come up with 2 of the podcast names.
3: He's locked and loaded. Zach's attack. Pew, pew, pew. I can already think of the
4: pew, pew.
3: I can already think of the sounders. It's beautiful. Pew, pew. Zach, what's your I've seen it here on social media, mostly Twitter. After Luke Fickell had spoke, there is now a rejuvenation happening within the Badgers fan base. People are like, oh man, did you hear what he said? He's never been more, you know, insert word here. Everyone's just fired up now about what Luke Fickell was talking about, how he was saying he seemed like he was more confident, he believed in it more, yada, yada, yada. What's your takeaway from what he was saying to the media?
4: No different than the last 3 years. It's all words.
3: That's what I said.
4: Doesn't matter. Look, he learns stuff every offseason, and he talks about it, and then it means nothing come September and in October. So until some of those words actually start paying off into wins, I don't really care, if I'm being completely honest with you.
3: No, that's what I felt.
4: Maybe that's a jaded point of view. I don't think there's any reason to be negative at this point.
3: Mm-hmm.
4: I'm just not going to buy into all the words. Like, it just doesn't make that. That also doesn't make sense to me, because that would just be following the same path as the last 2 years. So, bought into, you know, some of the changes that have been made. I think their quarterback room is certainly more complete than it was in the last 3 years, and hopefully it stays healthy. But and I like Eric Mateos. I like the changes in the offensive line. But again, until it actually plays out and we see some actual success on the field, it just doesn't matter.
3: Yeah. Anything else stand out from the Big Ten media? How was Brett Bielema looking? Did he look more like the old, I guess, Butthead in Beavis and Butthead?
4: Yeah.
3: He keeps morphing into him more and more.
4: I know Kinger sent that on social media. I saw that.
3: Did he?
4: Look, he is still bigger. He's not as big as he used to be. I think he got in some of the juice. I'm pretty sure he got in some of the juice. Oh, yeah.
3: We're the best.
4: And so he's not as big, but yeah, I mean, his face certainly is looking very much like the old, and he's holding on to the hair just by, with this, I mean, it's going quick. So,
3: what would be your major advice for Brett Bielema?
4: Well, I don't know if he has a head for being bald. Like, I don't know. Like, I don't know if he's got that in his bag. I'm usually in the camp of come on home, right? Like,
3: yeah,
4: you know, come on home, shave it, come on home. Time. But I am not. I'm not sure I'm on board with that with Brett Bielema.
3: He does have a very interesting shaped head. It is.
4: Yeah,
3: that's not a good bald head. Anyway, Zach. Anything? All right. When it comes to Wisconsin, though, I guess. 25, Luke Fickell alluded they have a lot more money now. Like, before, they couldn't even get guys to set foot on campus with their limited funds. Now they have more money, yes. We kind of already knew that, though, right?
4: We did know that, but he was also, I don't know where they got that number from. I mean, anybody that's telling you a number is lying to you. Like, there's no, yeah. The number is significant. It's more than that. So, I mean, we've talked about it. Like, but what's the point? What's the purpose of putting it out there, how much, you know, how much it is, right? Because then other teams are like, all right, well, we know exactly what we have to spend.
3: Sure.
4: But I do know that Wisconsin was, I know a lot of people were thinking that Wisconsin was overpaying in the portal, so it would make sense where the number got to. But look, they were not competitive on that front very often prior to this year. And will it matter? I mean, does the roster reflect how much they spent on it?
3: Well, do you believe Luke Fickell when he said that maybe people not on the outside but on the inside can, there's something different, man. We're built different this year. There's something brewing. There's a vibe shift.
4: Well, I don't know you can look at what they've done in recruiting and say anything different, right? Like, if you're looking at this from the outside, you're like, why are these guys committing to Wisconsin right now? Mm-hmm. Like, what does it, that doesn't make any sense,
3: mm-hmm.
4: especially some of the talented guys. Now, a lot of them were in state, but there's a lot, and a lot of those guys had some really, really good offers. So I'm sure part of it is money, but also you have to believe in what's happening as well.
3: Yeah. You also got to see wins. You got to see some W's. You know, you got to eat some. Yeah. You got to eat some W's out there.
1: Yeah.
3: Well, we're glad you're back. And now you've absconded away to Green Bay. What do you? What do you expect to see today in training camp? Just the passion of football back in the air. You ready for some football?
4: Hey, football is back. Jordan Love's playing football today. We're workshopping a lot of different things to put it, you know, for social media.
3: Zach's
4: for sure.
3: Attack three.
4: Yeah.
7: Hunch.
4: I'm gonna check. I'm gonna check in with RJ. What'd you say, RJ? What was that one?
7: Halprin's hunch. Or Halprin's hypothesis.
3: Oh,
4: that's a little wordy. There's a little. There's a lot of words.
7: That
4: like syllables.
7: More for syllables the educated crowd. It'll go over some people's heads.
4: Well, I don't know if that's our. I don't know if that's our.
3: What do you mean?
7: That's what we should strive to be.
3: This show.
4: No, I don't. I don't. This in social media.
7: Yeah, I was going for the alliteration.
3: Well, over the line,
7: I really do like Halprin's.
3: Over the line is one of you have to say that you're over the line listener. Understand it to be part of the Mensa Club. This we are a highbrow.
7: We are a highbrow
3: show.
7: Show.
4: Yeah, I was absolutely not going to say anything about the show. I was trying to think of the social media. Because the people that follow the social media, like you could, they come from everywhere. It's not just the highbrow club of over the line.
7: Yeah, that is true.
5: More than
3: Well, I'm sorry. What was that, Kate? What was that, Kate?
5: I said more of your listeners should follow us.
7: I think they do.
3: Well,
4: and if you're not, go do it.
7: Go do it.
5: Just do it now.
7: Zone Madison.
4: Hit it.
3: What about Zach to the basics? Boom, boom, boom, and three PowerPoints there.
4: What'd you think, Kate?
5: Zach to the basics.
4: We'll try hard.
5: Corny.
4: We'll try hard.
7: Oh,
4: yeah.
7: Yours is corny. Mine was. She actually liked the sound of mine. Man, I love being an ideas man.
3: I'm an ideas man. What are you talking about? I predicate myself on being
7: Sam it. Sam from the Mallards has shot down every one of your ideas.
3: The Heilprin hurry up.
7: Oh.
3: Zach zeros in.
4: You keep on working on that. Let me know. Text me a few more.
7: Yeah. We'll work on it.
4: All right. Appreciate you guys.
3: And well, you guys have, hey, thanks. I've much enjoyed this segment much more than yesterday's. I don't know what was in the air yesterday. But thank you so much, Zach.
7: I think it was just him being in the lobby. He had to tone it down a bit.
3: Oh, and I'm going to do this for News of the Weird coming up here, but I wanted to get your take really quick. Did you watch the Tony Romo body cam footage of him on the side of the road, then him also doing the sobriety test?
4: I watched some of it. Kate watched it, yeah.
3: What do you think, Tony Romo, innocent or guilty?
5: Well, I mean,
3: he seemed very with it. He was very courteous. He followed all directions, cracked a couple jokes. He stretched
7: a couple jokes.
5: The stretching was the hilarious part. Like the stretching, you can't make that stuff up, Eva. You just can't. I mean, yeah. Do I think he was drunk? Yeah.
3: Whoa, innocent until proven guilty.
5: Okay, but I'm just saying, he was pretty good. He was all right, Ebo. He seemed like just a normal, weird, upbeat guy who might have had a couple caffeine drinks. He might get out of it.
3: I think it's going to put down to a minor traffic violation. That's my prediction. Kate, we love you so much. Zach, we love you so much.
5: Zach says he loves you from a distance. He's finishing gassing up his car.
3: Heilprin's,
5: thanks for calling, Ebo.
3: Heilprin's heat check.
7: Thanks for calling.
3: Thanks for picking up. Thanks, Kate. Much love. See you, cuzzo.
5: Bye, guys.
3: Bye.
7: See you.

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14: A lot of opinions being thrown out there for News of the Weird when it comes to Tony Romo. I watched the body cam footage, the one where I don't think this cop knew who he was. She was just like, where are you going? He's like, I'm going to grandma and grandpa's. And then once she heard that he was coming from the golf course, then it was full on, you are mine, dude. You're who you're going to get it. You're getting it, Tony Romo! Boom. Tony Romo was very respectful, very courteous. Followed directions.
15: You can be respectful and courteous and still be drunk.
14: I don't know.
15: Some people are like not that good.
14: My favorite though was when he was having to do the field sobriety test, which I wouldn't do either, Tony. They're set up and designed for you to fail. But Tony, he was asked during it, before it, and he did some stretching before he did. But RJ, during it, he was asked. I'll play the audio for you, and I feel like Tony Romo had a little PTSD when this happened. Here, take a listen.
16: Side.
17: Okay.
16: Okay. Any head injuries?
17: Excuse me?
16: Any head injuries recently? Any concussions?
17: Well.
18: Hello, darkness, my old friend.
19: Michael Foley got a clean
18: shot. To talk with you again.
14: Have you had any head injuries?
19: Slow to get up.
14: That is the worst. I don't know, Jeff. Have I had any head injuries? Let me think about it. That was planted. It actually hurts to think about. Mrs. Officer. What still remains within the sound of silence. Poor Tone. Again.
16: RJ. Side. Okay. Any head injuries?
14: He looks at her like, excuse me.
16: Any head injuries excuse recently? Me? Any concussions?
14: he starts laughing. Yeah, I've had a lot of them, actually. And then he starts stretching before he does, like, the touch your toe to toe. Feel sobriety foot. Poor guy. All right, there you go. That'll do it. We'll come right back.
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23: It's going to be a warm Wednesday, but not humid. A high of 82. Calm conditions with high pressure overhead and mostly sunny skies. Mostly moonlit tonight, mild, slightly humid, a low of 62. Hot and humid tomorrow, Thursday's high, 88, mostly sunny, with some late thunder in the North Woods. From the WBY First Alert Weather Center, I'm meteorologist Steve Aylon.
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32: 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Morale is high. It's a pizza Wednesday. Dylan responsible for that. We'll get to the menu coming up. We'll talk to Paul Feinbaum a little bit later on. One of our favorite football analysts, Chase Daniel, will join us as well on the program. 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Operator Tyler sitting by. 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Big

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7: I guess that's what happens on a good night's rest. Good morning. I'm Doug Russell with sports. In Monday night's series opener in San Francisco, the Brewers were listless in a dull 3-0 loss where they could muster up just three hits. Then you found out part of the reason why. Travel delays for several hours made a long flight to the West Coast take more than twice as long as it should have. Game two, with some shut-eye, the bats came alive.
8: Into the cap and right center for Lara. He's going to run forever. It's off the top of the wall. That will score one. Vaughn being waved around third. The throw coming home is late. Vaughn scores on a two-run triple by Lara.
7: Jeff Levering on Brewers TV with the call. Milwaukee gets back into the win column. 8-2, the final score from Oracle Park. Logan Henderson now 5-1 on the season. He goes 5 2/3 innings, giving up two hits, striking out seven, walking only two. The series finale is later today, starting at 2:45. Shane Drouin pitches against Logan Webb. Now, the Brewers don't get to gain any ground in the standings, however. The Cubs stay white hot. They clobber the Cardinals 10-2. Both the Cubs and the Brewers have won 7 out of their last 10. Milwaukee's lead still 6 games in the division. To the minors, Midwest League action around the state. It was Beloit losing at West Michigan 4-0. The Timber Rattlers beat up on Lansing 7-2 in Appleton. Today is the opening of Packers training camp. Jordan Love looking for Matthew Golden to take some huge strides in year two.
9: There's just so much on your plate, trying to learn a whole new scheme, obviously trying to go play at the highest level there is, so it takes time. 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I think for guys like that, it's inevitable that they kind of make that year two stride.
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25: 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Gone! 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Eduardo Valencia, no problem. Second home run of the night.
0: 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A couple of phone calls in here. 877-3DP-SHOW. J.W. in California. Hey, Jub. J.W., what do you have for me?
26: Good morning, sir. 6'2", 225. Dan, I'd like to know when you get home today and your wife comes up and says, honey, I don't think you should retire, what would you say?
0: She's already said that, but she wouldn't issue a declaration saying, I don't want you to retire. And I think we've had discussions about this, and she said, are you going to be happy? Are you going to be able to watch the show? Are you going to be able to find other things to do? Those are all concerns. Those are legitimate concerns that I have. Ongoing discussion. She even talked to me on Saturday. We were at Saratoga watching the horse racing. And she said, are you going to be able to retire? And I said, I'm going to retire. I don't know if I'm going to do it successfully. I don't know that. But it's been a discussion between us, full disclosure. But she would never say, I don't want you to retire. She would say, and she has said, I want you to be happy. Are you sure this will make you happy? And part of the reason why I got to this point of this was going to be my last contract is I'm going to be close to being 72. And maybe that doesn't sound ancient, but in this business it is. And this is 3 hours every day and it's live. And I want to make sure I'm sharp. And look, you may not notice this. There's little things, you know, Paulie would notice little things, but not that would be big enough where you go, oh, you know, I'm not going to do it anymore. I want to go out where I'm proud of what I'm doing instead of like ESPN. I left ESPN and I wasn't proud of what I was doing. Now, it had nothing to do with my abilities. It just had to do with a mindset. ESPN had changed. I had changed. And I wasn't proud of the last couple of years I did SportsCenter. But here, I do love coming in every single day. I come in on Saturday and Sunday, twice a day. And a lot of it is just walking around. It's just cleaning up stuff. It's, you know, it's a fun building to be in. But my wife would never say that to me. But thank you for asking, because it is at least a topic. But she would never say, I don't want you to retire. Yes, Dylan.
2: What if it was the flip side and she kind of gave you the ultimatum, like, you need to retire now. You have a year and a half left.
0: She wouldn't do that.
2: But hypothetically, would you consider that at all or no?
0: I wouldn't even answer a hypothetical on that. If it was health reasons, and, you know, that was part of the equation, that when I was going through this autoimmune, I did not want to get up and go to work. I was in pain, but then I needed to go to work. I needed to get out of the house. I need to get up. And so it gave me an outlet. And so it was kind of a, you know, a tug of war there. And I was not doing good radio, in my opinion. Good radio wasn't as sharp. I was forgetting things. And, you know, so I was like, man, I don't want to roll the dice on this. So that's total transparency on how I feel, the conversations I've had with my wife. But I love this show. I love the audience. I love how we've done this for the last 20 years. Will that be hard to give up? Yes, extremely. Because the one thing I miss more than anything is walking around every morning before we get started and saying hello to everybody, investing in your lives, listening to Ray complain about his cubicle, you know, all of those great things. Yeah, Paulie.
3: And I think beyond that, also, if you're retired, semi-retired, when there's a big story, a great story, and you're sitting there, that's got to be like one of those things. I could be sinking my teeth into that. I think that'll also bother someone.
0: Todd in Virginia Beach. Hi, Todd.
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0: Soft.
4: Appreciate that. Hey, Paulie, just want to remind you, as I'm sure you're aware, today is Geddy Lee's 73rd birthday. Want to give a big shout out to Geddy Lee. Happy birthday. Marvin, love what you're doing on the show. Big bloop to you, my man. And DP, the real reason I called, want to thank you from all the father and sons out there. My son started listening, watching your show when he was 9 years old. He's 27 now, just got engaged on Memorial Day, and I'm getting choked up, but big shout out to him, my man. I know what you're going through with the wedding situation. I appreciate it from all the father and sons.
0: Oh, thank you, Todd. I appreciate that. Nice to hear from a Todd that appreciates me.
18: Oh, wow, that was not necessary.
0: Maybe I could trade for that, Todd.
18: Something to think about.
2: A Todd for Todd?
0: Who's in the confessional? Paulie's in the confessional coming up. If you're watching on Peacock, it's our streaming partner. Download the app if you haven't done so. More phone calls coming up. Always love when Chase Daniel joins us. I think he's one of the sharpest analysts, and he's got a few things to say, certainly about Patrick Mahomes and the comeback from the injury. Also, just how great is that Cowboys offense? And if you get a top 15 defense, look out. Also, Paul Feinbaum will join us coming up in an hour from now. 1 hour in the books, two more to go. Fritzy, Dylan, Marv, Paulie, yours truly. We're back after this. 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
17: It's going to be a warm Wednesday, but not humid. A high of 82. Calm conditions with high pressure overhead and mostly sunny skies. Mostly moonlit tonight. Mild, slightly humid. A low of 62. Hot and humid tomorrow. Thursday's high, 88. Mostly sunny with some late thunder in the North Woods. From the WBY First Alert Weather Center, I'm meteorologist Steve Aylon.
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25: Hour two on this Wednesday. It's a pizza Wednesday. We'll run down the menu. Gang's all here. Fritzy in postseason form. Dylan, Marv, Paulie, yours truly, and the backroom guys. One of our favorites, Chase Daniel, will join us coming up. Has a new podcast, YouTube channel, The Breakdown. And nobody does it better than he does, especially when it comes to quarterbacks. Stat of the day brought to you by Panini America, the official trading cards of the program. The world's best female golfers are in England. It's the AIG Women's Open. That'll be August 1st and 2nd on NBC and Peacock. You can also watch this show on Peacock. Thank you for downloading the app. Poll question from hour one. And what are we going to go with in hour two?
26: From hour one, Dan, does your spouse have final say when it comes to big decisions regarding your career? 70% say no.
25: Oh, okay.
26: And would it bother you if your college team sold advertising on their jerseys? 65% say no.
25: Okay. Well, whether you like it or not, it's coming to a university near you, and you better like it because that's what you need to do. Any revenue stream that you can muster up. Conferences are doing it. Individual schools are doing it, certainly led by Notre Dame and Ohio State. All training camps are open. This just in, according to Adam Schefter, Tua Tonga.

0: 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Right, Todd? Wouldn't you say that Dude Wipes gets a whole lot better?
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9: The Seattle Mariners hit five home runs and held off the Dodgers 7-6 in L.A. Milwaukee and the A's with wins. Houston edged the Angels 3-2. Yordan Alvarez, his 35th home run. At Minnesota, the Twins hit a two-run triple, bottom of the ninth to beat Kansas City 3-2. Cubs won 10-2 at St. Louis. Wins for Washington and Detroit. The Braves at Mets game was rained out. Doubleheader on Wednesday. Yankees won 3-2 at the White Sox, while Texas was a winner at Tampa Bay 4-1. Miami shut out Philadelphia 1-0 on a first-inning homer, and Arizona in 12 innings won at Pittsburgh 8-7. In the WNBA, Caitlin Clark with 32 points in Indiana's win at Seattle, Las Vegas and New York with wins. The Philadelphia Eagles gave Pro Bowl defensive tackle Jalen Carter a four-year extension. The Cleveland Browns gave Pro Bowl defensive back Denzel Ward a new two-year deal worth over $50 million guaranteed.
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14: It's going to be a warm Wednesday, but not humid. A high of 82. Calm conditions with high pressure overhead and mostly sunny skies. Mostly moonlit tonight. Mild, slightly humid. A low of 62. Hot and humid tomorrow. Thursday's high, 88. Mostly sunny with some late thunder in the North Woods. From the WBY First Alert Weather Center, I'm meteorologist Steve Balon.
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4: The Brewers regroup and dominate. Good morning, I'm Doug Russell with sports. Call Monday night's three-hit offensive performance by the Brewers an aberration. They had major travel delays, so maybe it was an off night. Tuesday night was more like it.
5: He's going to try and get some bulk here.
6: And a shot to center. That'll score a couple of runs. Throw coming home. It's late. And Bryce Terang will take a two-run single instead.
4: Jeff Levering on the call on Brewers TV. Milwaukee with an 8-2 victory in Game 2 of their series against San Francisco. The series finale is later today, starting at 2:45. Shane Drouin will pitch against Logan Webb. Now, the Cubs aren't helping the Brewers out like they usually do. Chicago with a 10-2 victory at St. Louis. Milwaukee still leads Chicago by 6 games in the division. Today's the day the football fans all over the state have been looking forward to. It's the opening of Packers training camp in Green Bay. One guy that quarterback Jordan Love is looking toward making a big splash is third-year running back Marshawn Lloyd, who looks healthy for now.
7: You know, since Marshawn's got here, we all know that he's a little yeet can is what we like to call him. He's very explosive, and he does some really good things. But he's just one of those guys that's kind of just got that freaky twitch ability that is just God-given. So it's definitely something that you catch yourself watching him in practice, watched him in some of the preseason games last year, and you get excited. So I think for him, it's just trying to find ways to stay healthy and be able to be available and get out there on the field.
4: Today through Friday, the Packers will work out at 10:30 with practices free and open to the public. And at Big Ten Media Day in Chicago, Badgers coach Luke Fickell says he's well aware there needed to be changes.
8: Where will we be? We've got a lot of new faces that have come in here, but the great thing is they've come in to be a part of us. And that's where I would say we're a hell of a lot closer to what I envisioned and what a lot of people envisioned University of Wisconsin football program and team would look like, because it's about toughness, it's about leadership, it's about making people become us, whether they're from here or they're coming into here.
4: The Badgers open up their season Sunday night, September 6th in Green Bay against Notre Dame. 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
0: All righty.
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14: Yeah.
0: Okay.
14: So we got that. 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
0: Okay.
14: Pizza.
0: All right.
14: Thank you. 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
0: Who has it better than we do?
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0: 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Paul Feinbaum will chop it up with us coming up top of the hour. Sadie in Indiana. Good morning, Sadie.
16: Hi, I'm Sadie and I'm 12 years old. And I think Fritzy's funny and he's a good singer. And I think Dan should stop messing around with him.
0: Okay. All right, Sadie.
17: All right, Sadie.
0: How old are you, Sadie?
16: I'm 12.
0: Okay. Well, you've been around a long time. So, Fritzy, why don't you say hi to Sadie?
17: Hi, Sadie. Thank you for your support. I appreciate it. It means a lot to me. It does. What are you giggling about? That's a very sweet thing that Sadie just said.
0: Okay. Sadie, thank you for calling in.
17: Not getting any support around here.
0: Yes, Dylan.
14: I did look over, and it looked like Todd was sending a wire to someone earlier.
0: No, he doesn't need to. Sadie sounded very sincere.
17: And you've got a $10 gift certificate.
0: Can you say that? Sadie sounded very sincere, Todd.
17: Oh, Sadie sounded sincere. That's not nice.
14: That's good.
17: He's making fun of my, I have a little speech impediment. Yeah. That's what he's doing.
0: It's called a lisp. I think it's a lisp.
17: It's a lisp.
0: That you have. Yeah, Paul.
18: Do you mean this?
17: He wasn't even sure if he should have shown up. You don't understand how scary that is for me to listen to. That sounds like someone that's having a borderline stroke or medical problem. That's crazy. I thought you guys totally did something with the audio back there when I heard that.
0: We did not doctor that.
17: I know you didn't. It's just very frightening to hear that back, that that's how.
0: Yes, Dylan.
14: Isn't lisp kind of an unfair word for what it means? Like having to say lisp with a lisp?
0: What do you have wrong with you? I have a lisp.
18: Obviously.
0: they should come up with another word for somebody who has a lisp.
18: Yeah, just that's a setup.
14: Even the speech impediment's not great.
0: Right. Speech. You're right.
17: Damn. Why don't we just stay on this topic for a while?
14: Todd, I had a lisp growing up. A bad one.
17: So how did you correct it? You went to some speech therapist or something?
14: Yeah, if I have a couple of drinks, sometimes it'll creep out.
0: You have a lisp?
14: Yeah.
0: Okay.
14: I did. Reformed.
0: Oh, okay.
14: Yeah.
0: Well, congratulations.
14: Thank you.
17: Proud of you.
0: By the way, the gambling podcast, I don't know what the segue is, but gambling podcast after the show, Shay and Irving is back from Europe, and I think his wife sends him home early, and the family stays over there, but Shay and Irving... Dylan, Big Day Ray, who's grumpy about his cubicle, will do the gambling podcast coming up. Todd, the Toddcast available at danpatrick.com. Another therapy session. Yes, Dylan.
14: Yeah, for with Shane Irving and his family's travels, you can kind of follow along on Instagram and see, like, he was at the airport one day. They're at a pool somewhere. It's like someone got the old kibosh.
0: He gets the boot.
14: Yeah.
0: When they were over in Germany, he got sent home by his wife. Bill in Chicago. Hi, Bill. What do you have for me?
19: Hey, Dan. 190 pounds and a shrinking 6'1". Thank you. I am shocked to be in the position of agreeing with Fritzy on first bites. I had this happen to me at a restaurant. We had not eaten anything yet. And he's right up to the table. How were the first bites? I mean, what do you say? I told him we hadn't eaten yet. I don't know. I think he's on to something.
0: All right. I've never heard that. Todd went to a restaurant and the waiter came over and said, how were first bites?
17: I appreciated it. It was very nice that he was checking on us, but first bites just sounded like a strange phrase. I don't know.
0: I've not heard that before.
17: Like, how is everything? I don't know. There's so many other things you can say. First bites.
0: Joe in Arkansas. Hi, Joe.
20: Good morning, Mr. Patrick. How are you guys?
0: Good.
20: Good. I just wanted to chime in real quick. As a USC fan, I could give a hoot what Notre Dame does. But also as a USC fan, if they start putting sponsorship patches on those prestigious jerseys in which we don't even have our own names on the back, slightly egregious. And also in Fritzy's defense, I used to wait tables, and the protocol back in the day was give them 2 minutes, and then you go and check on them and all that stuff. So the first bite thing, it's like, can I swallow it first? So thank you, guys.
0: Thank you, Joe. Yeah, you're right about those USC jerseys. I'd hate to see a patch on there, but it'll be coming. Yes, Paul.
18: Yeah, Dan, I found an article in Bon Appetit magazine.
0: Of course you did.
18: Which I subscribed to. And it's called the two-bite check.
0: Is it Bon Appetit or Bon Appetit?
18: Bon Appetit.
0: B-O-N. Bon Appetit.
18: Bon Appetit.
0: Yeah, Bon Appetit.
18: Yeah, and they said they call it the two-bite check in the service industry. Waiters or waitresses will, you know, if they monitor their table and see two bites are taken, that's the time to go over, because if there's a problem, they would know at this juncture.
0: How are first bites, but it could be your second bite.
18: Right. They call it the two-bite check.
0: Okay.
18: Historically. Back to you.
0: All right. I'm going to focus on that next time I go out to eat, just to hear. Usually it's like everything cooked to how you know how you like it, or everything okay. Yes, Dylan.
14: I think the first bites is kind of a product of some of these trendy small plate restaurants. Like, you know, you just got your $40 fluke crudo or something. It's got three pieces on it. Like, how are your first bites?
0: First bites. I'm going to ask that when we have pizza today. All right. I'm going to wait till you have your second bite of your cheese pizza, Todd.
17: It's so obnoxious, though.
0: Todd, you're in the confessional, by the way. Paul Feinbaum will join us in about 10 minutes from now. Final hour this Wednesday after this. This time of the year, it's about getting together. 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
30: It's going to be a warm Wednesday, but not humid. A high of 82. Calm conditions with high pressure overhead and mostly sunny skies. Mostly moonlit tonight. Mild, slightly humid. A low of 62. Hot and humid tomorrow. Thursday's high, 88. Mostly sunny with some late thunder in the North Woods. From the WBY First Alert Weather Center, I'm meteorologist Steve Balon.
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37: 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The Eastern Conference might be better than the Western Conference right now. The Eastern Conference has quietly become the better conference. People aren't even talking about it, but they look at OKC and the Spurs, rightfully so. They're head and shoulders. But the Knicks, Boston, Atlanta, Indiana. I actually think if he went to the Cavs, they would have had the best team in the East.
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0: Final hour on this Wednesday. It's a Pizza Wednesday. I went out, checked on the Rectech Grills, and Billy Tips is out there because Dylan has to be in here, but Billy's out there whipping up some pizzas. The menu is what, Dylan?
14: We have chicken parm pizza. Sorry, Todd. Arugula prosciutto and burrata pizza, hot honey pepperoni pizza, and Todd's world famous classic cheese pizza.
0: Who has it better than we do?
3: Nobody.
0: Man, how could you not love coming to work knowing you got Meat Friday, Pizza Wednesday, the all-around love and support that I give you guys every single day? It's heartwarming. It's kind of one of those after-school movies. That's what we are. We're an after-school. What was the channel that was on? Yes, Tom.
17: That would be an ABC after-school special.
0: Okay.
17: Like when Ted Danson was involved with Something About Amelia.
0: What?
17: And that was one of the shows I remember seeing as a kid.
0: It was a show or a movie?
17: It was one of the episodes of they did this ABC after-school special where you can learn all kinds of things that are going on with family. It's supposed to teach you some kind of moral or lesson about life.
0: Yes, Paul?
18: Yeah, I was watching one of those in the 90s, and Ben Affleck was in it. It was his first acting role. He was like this high school football guy who got into steroids and had rage. That was his first acting role. After school special.
0: Stat of the day brought to you by Panini America, the official trading cards of this program. This week, Sunday Night Baseball, the Red Sox taking on Shohei and the Dodgers in interleague battle. 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He's the voice of the SEC. He's Paul Feinbaum, host of the Paul Feinbaum Show. Man, Big Ten Media Day. Tony Battiti, the commissioner, kind of poking the SEC and Greg Sankey. What'd you make of that, Paul?
4: Yeah, Dan, when you show up with three trophies right by you, you're definitely telling the SEC.

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7: The Seattle Mariners hit 5 home runs and held off the Dodgers 7-6 in L.A. Milwaukee and the A's with wins. Houston edged the Angels 3-2. Yordan Alvarez, his 35th home run. At Minnesota, the Twins hit a 2-run triple bottom of the ninth to beat Kansas City 3-2. Cubs won 10-2 at St. Louis. Wins for Washington and Detroit. The Braves at Mets game was rained out. Doubleheader on Wednesday. Yankees won 3-2 at the White Sox, while Texas was a winner at Tampa Bay 4-1. Miami shut out Philadelphia 1-0 on a first-inning homer, and Arizona in 12 innings won at Pittsburgh 8-7. In the WNBA, Caitlin Clark with 32 points in Indiana's win at Seattle, Las Vegas and New York with wins. The Philadelphia Eagles gave Pro Bowl defensive tackle Jalen Carter a 4-year extension. The Cleveland Browns gave Pro Bowl defensive back Denzel Ward a new 2-year deal worth over $50 million guaranteed.
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12: It's going to be a warm Wednesday, but not humid. A high of 82. Calm conditions with high pressure overhead and mostly sunny skies. Mostly moonlit tonight. Mild, slightly humid. A low of 62. Hot and humid tomorrow. Thursday's high, 88. Mostly sunny with some late thunder in the North Woods. From the WBY First Alert Weather Center, I'm meteorologist Steve Balon.
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0: 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Right, Todd? 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
6: Last night saw the Milwaukee Brewers cruise to an 8-2 victory over the San Francisco Giants as rookie Luis Lora knocked in three runs. Jackson Chirio added two and two RBIs, while Bryce Turing had three hits and two RBIs. While starting pitcher Logan Henderson had seven strikeouts and allowed two hits in five and two-thirds scoreless innings, sending the Brewers to victory. Manager Pat Murphy talks on being shut out on Monday night and scoring eight runs last night.
7: Twice we had two outs, nobody on, and scored three runs. And that's the sign of a team that's, you know, grinding, trying to do everything they can to create runs. We didn't have an extra base hit in any of those until Lara's triple. So it was contact, putting balls in play, and just staying relentless.
6: It'll be Brewers and Giants today in the rubber match. First pitch coming at 2:45. Turning to the Packers, today is the day, the start of training camp. It kicks off with the first of three consecutive public practices, then we'll have Saturday off before holding three more consecutive practices on Sunday. Then the Packers will host Family Night at Lambeau Field on Friday, August 7th, with their first preseason game August 13th in Pittsburgh against the Steelers.
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6: Wisconsin's head coach Luke Fickle and a handful of players were at Big Ten Media Days down in Chicago yesterday. 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
0: Last call for phone calls, what we learn, what's in store tomorrow. That pizza's good. A chicken parm pizza. What do you think, Todd?
20: Fantastic. Loved it. Almost choked on it because you told me I had to eat the whole thing in like 20 seconds.
0: I was joking.
20: I took it seriously.
0: But I didn't need to tell you, you would have woofed that down.
20: Yes. It might have taken more like 25 seconds, but I thought I had to do it in under 20.
0: Jamie in Virginia Beach. Hi, Jamie.
21: Hey, Dan. Thanks for taking my call.
0: Yeah.
21: I just want to apologize ahead of time here because I might upset some of your listeners and maybe even yourself. My take with the Dallas Cowboys is I'm just a little confused on what they did since last football season to improve their running back position. Doesn't sound like a lot of the NFL experts are counting them out. They're kind of putting them right into the playoff picture. But I'm just wondering what your thoughts on like the overall improvement of their offense is going into this season.
0: Well, you got, you know, Dak Prescott, who Chase Daniels said played as well as any other quarterback except for Matthew Stafford last year. You got those receivers. You got a tight end. You need some defense. And look, no secret here. Analysts are always going to include the Cowboys. Always. Whether they believe them or not, somebody's going to have the Cowboys going to the Super Bowl this year. Do I think they have that potential to be in an NFC title game? I do because of the offense. But if the defense, and look, Caleb Downs, you got my attention, that's for sure. And it's if you listen to the show, it's not for clicks because I don't go out of my way to talk about them. Phil in Philly. Hi, Phil.
22: Hey, Dan. How are you today, sir?
0: Great, great.
22: Excellent. First time, long time. 5'9", 200, Saul. I got a question for you. So in December, my son's getting married, and I am his best man. And I wanted to see if you had any advice for me. Besides keep it short, I know that. If you had any advice for me on the best man speech.
0: Well, what I would do is make sure that you compliment the bride. Even the parents of the bride as well. Don't try to be funny. I mean, you can have some fun with, but I'd prefer that you were witty, not trying to be funny. And be careful that there'll be inside jokes. You don't want to exclude the rest of the room. You want to make sure if you're saying something that people can understand this, not just a handful. You got it down where don't go crazy. Don't need to have a long speech. 5 minutes or less, I would say. Tell them a really good story that encapsulates bride and groom. Maybe your first thoughts, you know, when your son said he was getting married. You can't go wrong with sentiment. You can't go wrong with those, that's what you want from the audience. Oh, isn't that sweet? You don't want them going, what's he talking about? Ooh, that's inappropriate. So good luck with that, Phil. And let me know how you do. Yes, Marvin.
23: Obviously, this isn't going to apply to Phil,
2: But if you're a best man and your friend or your brother getting married, do not talk about when you guys were wild and single and out in the streets. Do not do that at the best man speech.
0: Yeah, don't bring up Panama City or anything like that. Okay? Just... Okay.
3: Spring break. Yeah. Leave that phrase out.
0: Do not do that. Let's see. What else do we have? Final results of the poll question, Dill.
16: Yeah, Dan, given your team's current QB situation, would you want to sign Baker Mayfield to a big deal? Yes, no, or maybe after this season? 58% say no.
0: What numbers did Javonte Williams put up for the Cowboys last year? Their running back.
3: He had almost 1,100 yards, and he ran for over 4.5 yards a carry. Got dinged up a few times, but he had a very nice season.
0: Yeah, that's why when, you know, one of the callers talking about the running game, so you have a 4,000-yard passer, you have two receivers over 1,000 yards, and you have a 1,000-yard rusher. That doesn't happen very often. And if you can get close to those numbers, replicate that, now it's just defense. You got a great kicker. You got the best kicker in football. I mean, he's in range from 60. But they do have a tough schedule. I know we handicap this all the time based off what records were from last year. And sometimes you'll be facing somebody and maybe their quarterback is hurt. Running back is hurt. Then you catch a break. But I think Dallas's over-under is probably 9.5. Dylan, would you check that? Probably 9.5 there.
16: Looking.
0: Rich in North Carolina. Hey, Rich, what do you have for me?
23: Hey, Dan. I don't know if you have your father-daughter song picked out for the wedding or not, but my daughter got married back in October of last year, and I chose I Loved Her First by a group called Heartland. It's a country group.
0: Yeah.
23: And it choked me up pretty good. I'm not an emotional type person, but it got to me. I still, you know, here it is 10 months later. I still have a hard time listening to it. She's about ready to have her first child, as a matter of fact, tomorrow morning.
0: Awesome.
23: If you have your song already, at least listen to it and see what it sounds like to you.
0: Well, and thank you, Rich, and good luck. Good luck to your daughter. I don't have the song. I'm not picking the song. It was brought up, I think, by my wife, maybe my son, was like, what's your first song? And then my daughter goes, I was thinking of Fly Me to the Moon with Sinatra. Well, of course, the Italian wife is like, oh, I love that. I go, easy with the Italian accent there. So Fly Me to the Moon, maybe. We used to play a lot of Sinatra when the kids were young. And they would always dance with each other. Like it was, and I'm not the biggest Sinatra fan, but I have great appreciation for him. And if it's Fly Me to the Moon, I think I told you. Oh, I don't have time to tell you this. Maybe I'll tell you leading up to the wedding, a reception that I went to. Oh, Todd, what'd you learn today?
20: Paul Feinbaum reminds us the national nightmare the past 12 years of James Franklin coaching Penn State's over Matt Campbell at the helm now.
0: Dylan, did you learn anything?
16: The Cowboys would be really good with the Texans defense.
0: Marvin.
2: Dylan had a lisp growing up.
0: Todd still does.
20: Okay.
0: Yes, Paul.
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3: Starting off, Herlene Clark, traffic update. Right now, there are no incidents to report. Everything is moving along pretty good out there right now, but if something does pop up, we'll let you know about it. All right, let's get into the bullpen.
4: Need a little relief in your day?
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4: 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Here's PJ and Nick.

0: right, we're back into the bullpen here. And, again, proudly sponsored by Stone Toe Bar and Grill in Menasha. Just a couple updates they want to pass along going on. That they are providing free bag lunches again today between 11 and 7. So during that happy hour, may as well get in. And, again, they got free bag lunches going on. So anyone needs to stop in, take a break, and clean up. 11 to 7 at Stone Toe, they got that going on. They also got a donation drive going on at Stone Toad. They received a lot of things yesterday. They no longer need clothes or dog food.
1: Okay.
0: But, some things they really need right now is cat food, non-perishable food, toiletries, diapers, baby stuff, cleaning supplies. And they're going to accept those donations now until close. So if you want to bring some things by at Stone Toad, they've got a site as well going on. So again, awesome. The things they really need right now, cat food, non-perishable food, toiletries, diapers, baby stuff, cleaning supplies. So if you want to drop some of that off, you're looking to help out Stone Toe Bar and Grill, Menasha. And again, to need a bite to eat, they got the free bag lunches going on now till 7 as well. So Stone Toe Bar and Grill doing their part, helping out everyone in the Menasha community right now with cleanup and everything going on. We saw the pictures, too, what happened at Calder Stadium.
1: Yeah.
0: Obviously, other schools have reached out, so we'll see where the football season will take Menasha this year. We were planning on doing a game from the press box.
1: Oh, yeah.
0: We had a question. We're like, well, will we, because I think it was going to be one of our video stream games. Can we remove the windows? Well, yeah. Unfortunately, Ma Nature did that and then some. So.
1: Yeah.
0: Oh, that was a couple weeks ago we had that question. Well, so wherever the Blue Jays travel, I know we're going to have, I think, a couple of games on the high school schedule, which we have to unveil, I think, soon.
1: It's got
0: to
1: be soon, right?
0: Yeah, we have it finalized.
1: Because we're coming up on about 2 weeks.
0: Yes.
1: 2 weeks out.
0: Just about, yeah. So we have it finalized. We may have to do a special bullpen edition of unveiling the schedule like we did with the Packers schedule.
1: That'd be fantastic.
0: So we might be doing that Friday.
1: All right.
0: Yeah, I think we can do that Friday because we got it.
1: That's fine with me.
0: We have it finalized. Now with the Mother Nature moment here, well, I'm sure the game that we do with Menasha, we'll have to figure out where we're going and with that one.
1: Yeah. Are we all? Is everybody on that same kind of first game, the 21st kind
0: 20th,
1: of schedule? 2021,
0: 22. And 21st. Because I know we have one here on the air on the 20th, and then we have a video stream on the 21st. I might be getting those back.
1: No, that's all right. So I knew we were coming
0: but
1: up
0: it is
1: about
0: August 20th and 21st. I mean, practice starts on Monday.
1: Yeah, I think everybody's in that 2 weeks from now, super intense, and then first games in 3 weeks from tomorrow, basically.
0: Yes. Yeah. So everything is in full mode. And
1: love it.
0: So that's going on. Oh, yeah.
1: That's nuts, dude. That is not. Yeah.
0: Plus,
1: I mean, it is okay because it is, but it's not okay.
0: Plus, I guess the happenings going on today at Lambeau.
1: We're riding bikes. Well, I think we're probably done riding bikes.
0: Bikes. We're on
1: about
0: the field.
1: About a half hour ago.
0: Yep, we're on the field. We did the speeches. Thank you, insurance company, for helping provide this. Thank

0: But it's a straight shot down Oneida Street. It's not bad at all.
1: Mm-hmm.
0: But I'm like, if I'm teaching my kids the tradition of doing this, they got to ride their bikes from home
1: right
0: to Lambeau.
1: Right. In our day, that's what you did.
0: And I understand the kids that are coming from out of town and they want to do it. Okay, we'll give you a pass. But if you're in Green Bay proper,
1: how badly do you want it? Look, Sheboygan Falls.
0: Yeah.
1: How badly do you want this?
0: Yeah, how do you?
1: You know, come on. Come on, it's a straight shot right up the interstate.
0: Now I sound like a real hard ass.
1: Come
0: on, Milwaukee, what are you doing?
1: Growing up a Milwaukee kid, a Wauwatosa kid, it always just kind of blew our minds that happened. You're like, okay, they can ride their bikes? Like, we didn't really know how it happened. We just knew that they were bike riding.
0: Well, the teams made it a lot more accessible. Because can't you rent them now? Or is there some? They've got a lineup of them. Because it's like, back in the day, it was like, okay, you can ride my BMX with the pog pegs on it. And it's like, okay, hopefully it doesn't tear your ankle. But, you know, it never seemed to. Packers never had any of those weird Brewer injuries on the bike rides.
1: It is funny that on those rides, nobody ever, because you're sitting wide and those legs are way out, kind of frog style. Nobody ever did a groin tweak.
0: Yeah.
1: Nobody ever, like, you could get on a bike right now. If I got on my my kid's bike from 5 years ago.
0: Yeah.
1: And rode it, which is akin to what these guys are at on a full-size human bike.
0: Yeah.
1: My groin sore for 2 days.
0: Oh, yeah.
1: And you're like, you did something where you're like, I don't know, something's a little out of whack.
0: Plus, again, if you're coming back from the practice field, so you've already done some work, you're running around and whatnot, so you've been active, and all of a sudden you're riding that, you can be cramping up a little bit.
1: Absolutely.
0: Something bad could be going down.
1: I do like how the advent of technology has led to players being mic'd up on the bikes. You know, like Jordan Love was mic'd up, I think, last year or a couple of years ago.
0: Yeah.
1: And it's always kind of fun to just see that.
0: See what's going on. Yeah.
1: It's become a little less of the free-for-all pageantry of, like, just dude walks over and grabs your bike.
0: Yeah.
1: It's a little more orchestrated now and predetermined, and kids get the bike riders for life kind of thing. And
0: this is the also great time, too, of you don't know who's on the roster. So we had that a couple of years ago with my son, because I wasn't able to go to the practice, but he got up early and he rode his bike down, and he's like, number 83 rode my bike. And we're like, who's 83? So then dad's looking up their current roster to find out who this
1: right,
0: is.
1: Right.
0: It was MVS. Well,
1: oh, all right.
0: So MVS rode my son's bike, and well, that explains why he couldn't handle it. I mean, he kept losing grip of it, kept on slipping out of his fingers.
1: Eating it, yeah.
0: He kept eating it, so I mean, that's why we had to get rid of it. But no, MVS rode his bike. And he's like, did you get a picture with him? And he's like, no, because my camera. And I gave him, like, his beginner phone was a crappy phone. I gave him like that on purpose, so you know he wouldn't be overusing it.
1: Yeah, not enticed to actually use it.
0: He
1: for
0: was
1: what
0: not able to really get a picture with him that great, but he rode his bike, so it's like, okay, all right, you did the proper Green Bay thing.
1: Yeah, that's nice.
0: So we got bike riding going on. It's all underway. Nothing earth shattering from these opening press conferences. I just love how we're gonna get good nuggets from him. It's like, no.
1: Yeah, you never get anything.
0: I think LaFleur said, he's so excited about this team, and this is like the best team he's ever had. And it's like, okay, we made that speech last year before the camp.
1: It's
0: not the same. You know, it's always all that. I'm excited about everyone in the room. I mean, I would really love a coach to say, I am just pissed off at all of you.
1: Right.
0: I mean, what do you expect?
1: Terrible start to the season, actually. Getting off on all the wrong feet.
0: Yeah, everything is wrong. I mean, set the expectations low and just be mad at your team at the beginning and then just see go from there. But, no, everyone's happy. Everything's great.
1: The only guy probably not super fired up is Lucas Haversick, who...
0: Well, yeah, he didn't make it to today.
1: Well, Lenny Krieg.
0: Yeah.
1: Usurped. So not a three-man competition anymore, still a two-man. And it's not between the two that you kind of thought we were going to have.
0: No.
1: Lucas is out again. Which, you know, I guess we signed the German. Ooh, the German.
0: The German.
1: Which I like.
0: We know who we liked, but...
1: Yeah, I don't know. I don't know what's going on over there. That has me a little nervous.
0: They're not sold on the smack?
1: Yeah, and it has me a little nervous. I understand why you...
0: Or are they just doing it to do it because they have to fill a roster spot? I kind of think it might be that.
1: It's possible.

0: the McManus experiment is one that I think is debatable on both sides, whether or not you keep him or
1: yeah.
0: keep or kill. Brandon McManus, here we go. And I use that in the old sports analogy style. I'm not looking to actually take anybody's life here. But the, you know.
2: Not the Argentina way.
0: Right. Yeah, no, no. This is, hey, we're flashing back to early sports talk radio, the keep or kill segment. Keep or kill. Yeah, you know, I don't know. McManus had some great moments. He had some awful moments, and all of it highlighted by the end of the season and some of the slip-ups there. And he had some character stuff that was called into question before he even got to Green Bay. And all those things can be overlooked and overcome if you've got a leg that's delivering for you. And it didn't it didn't deliver, but it's not as though anybody else around him was delivering at breakneck speed.
1: Well, that's
0: I think it shows with that rotation.
1: When they signed McManus, people were excited and it worked. It did work for that when they signed him late October of 2 years ago and then to the end of that season. It worked. That experiment worked because was that still coming out of the Andres Carlson?
0: Yeah, that was coming out of Andres. Yep.
1: Yeah. Everyone had a sour taste on that. So it worked for that season. And then last year, you saw the fade. The shine was coming off as and then of course the Eagles game and all that, and then he had some injuries.
0: No doubt
1: about it. There was that, but when the whole substitute teacher story, you know, we love our stories around here when it comes to players and things like that. So okay, so Haversack, okay, he does have the team record for the longest field goal in team history.
0: Dude can kick. He's it's always a tough analysis. It's very much a backup quarterback analysis when it comes to our current kicker situation here. You know, I loved Hav. The dude could kick. He had a great story. He had all that stuff. But everybody loves the backup quarterback until that backup's got to become your starter, and then you begin to pick apart everything that's wrong with the guy and where he's flawed, and there's a reason why Lucas wasn't playing on an NFL roster, you think. That's the narrative you kind of have to toss out there. And I really thought then he'd get a good kicker's chance, so to speak.
1: Yes.
0: I thought he'd get a good shot at it. So what they didn't see in him or what they did see in Krieg now or what the approach is of the team is I think instantly now become the story of camp, at least the first day, the early stages of camp.
1: Yeah.
0: As far as pup list and who landed on that and what that's going to mean and all that, none of that was a total surprise.
1: No.
0: So I think the only real story you have going into day one, and we'll probably monopolize the first few days, and we're going to get all the different stuff. We're going to get approach and steps and drops and timing, and we're going to have stopwatches on how the whole operation works. All that stuff is going to monopolize the
1: Craig
0: first couple of days.
1: Craig only made 10 out of 12 extra points on the practice field with a brisk win out of the 18. Maybe that gas station had something to do with it.
0: We're going to get all of that. That's instantly the story of camp. And I don't mean to dismiss it as just like, well, that's the story of camp. It's a critical position at which there are a lot of question marks in the minds of possibly everybody, including the team at this point. It's an odd move to me to be made
1: at
0: the expense of Haversick in the sense that where are you on day one of camp, keeping a few dudes around and just seeing if a dude legs one out.
1: Yeah, unless this was their way of doing a confidence builder to smack and just say, hey, we know you're the guy. We'll let this guy. We're going to cut this guy. It's going to be a quote-unquote battle, but you're the guy.
0: Yeah, you're the dude unless you blow it.
1: Just do what you do. But again, like I've always posed, I don't understand why they have kickers kick on the practice field. They should always be kicking in their stadium. I don't know if there's an NFL rule against that.
0: That's a great point.
1: I'm sure there is, but if someone could answer that for me, well, we tried our avenues in. Maybe I'll have to ask it at a press conference. Why kickers aren't allowed or can they kick on their own turf? I don't understand, because there's a difference between in the bowl there and the wide open practice field.
0: Yeah. Yeah. That's a big difference.
1: I just, and that way, it wouldn't be open to the reporters. Well, I mean, that way, at least you know what you have on your kicker when it comes to game day situations on that field.
0: The one thing it offers them is it may be less about smack and more about roster. And that's the only thing I really see in this. Yeah. I think you're right in that they're looking at it like smack's our guy. And whether it's Haversick or whether it's Steve, who showed up on day one and was kicking in the parking lot with his friends, and they went, you know, I kind of like that guy's leg. Let's give him a shot, Vince Papale style.
1: Yeah.
0: No matter who that is, the confidence is in Smack. And what the international wrinkle does for them mm-hmm. is it offers them that weird, and I don't exactly understand it. I just know it exists.
1: Yes.
0: The weird international practice squad rule where you, you have the international player who can survive as that final rung
1: yes.
0: on the practice squad ladder.
1: Yeah.
0: And it basically allows them to be this sort of untouchable, like,
1: yeah,
0: but we got him from Germany. Yep. So,
1: well, that's,
0: you know, he stays.
1: The league is trying to grow the game, and that's their spot, I guess.
0: Mm-hmm.
1: That's the thing. Why didn't they pick off? Was this guy playing soccer?
0: I don't know,
1: should have picked off maybe someone from one of the World Cup teams.
0: Right. What
1: I mean, I'm just.
0: I know.
1: I mean, you're not going to get the top of the top, the creme de la creme players. You're not getting your Haalands or your Ronaldos and Messis and all that, but.
0: Maybe
1: a lower tier guy.
0: I can't think of his name now. The Argentina goalie, the finger boy. He's got a busted up hand, but you don't need a hand to kick. That guy can kick the heck out of it.
1: So. Yeah, that guy or the Cape Verde goalie.
0: The Tony Meola approach.
1: Yeah.
0: When he got he got his NFL shot during the 90s World Cups. I don't think it's as big of a question mark as the headlines want to make it or as big of a story, but it is the instant story of camp. Like, ooh, a little shakeup in the kicker position.
1: Yeah. It's a little juicy. I mean,
0: it smacks to lose.
1: Yeah.
0: And I guess my concern is that we've seen kickers lose it. Like, it's your job to lose.
1: Yeah. Well, that's the thing. Kickers, they're like infielders. Like in baseball, they get the yips. Ugh. That's a problem. So if he develops the yips early on in camp, it's a good chance he ain't shaking them off when come the regular season. So I guess if he develops the yips here, then people will be cracking on the team. Well, then why'd you trade these draft picks and trade up for the guy? And why didn't you listen to the two idiots in Appleton that told you to draft the Tokyo Toe? He would have been undrafted.
0: I know.
1: Well, you know,
0: and he still could have. Yeah, he could have been your international exemption.
1: Fortunately, now the Raiders have him.
0: Yeah. So they're not going to lose.
1: Yeah, they're going to be.
0: That's pretty much how I look at that.
1: Yep.
0: But I definitely think that if you went with a day one and said who's going to be under the microscope early in camp, it's going to be Smack. This is now the look that everybody looks at. And, of course, Golden is going to get the look because everybody wants to know if that playoff was the next step in his development and how he goes. And everybody's going to be a little bit under the microscope early on.
1: Mm-hmm.
0: But the early days of camp, which are usually pretty chill in terms of how hard or how much we champion or how hard we come down on a player. I do think at the kicker position, that's going to be a microscope that doesn't survive very long. The good feelings of first day of camp and early camp is they're going to turn ugly if Smack doesn't deliver in whatever capacity he's asked to do so in front of the prying eyes of the public.
1: Well, this is kind of funny. Apparently Keyshawn Nixon is not practicing with either a hamstring or a hamstring issue. So,
0: all right, Key.
1: That business decision he made in that playoff game,
0: that's usually not good when you're coming in with a hammy into camp.
1: Yeah, and then there was that effort in that game, and then you weren't returning kicks when you lost.
0: All right.
1: Okay, so maybe there's a story there. I don't know, but there's that other.
0: That might merely be an injury designation for something that was excused.
1: Apparently, the new Packers injuries and DNPs: Keyshawn Nixon, Chris Books, Javon Hargrave, they just signed, Brant Banks. Yeah, I guess Musgrave. That's a story too, because apparently he a neck issue or something popped up the last couple days. So it's like, oh, there's another one.
0: Mm-hmm.
1: He's had a history of not being healthy, but I guess nothing too surprising that you're going to lose sleep over right now. First day of camp, so.
0: No, we're okay. We'll first day is always hope springs eternal.
1: Yep, everything's going
0: to
1: be great.
0: Here we go. Everybody's together. Everybody's getting along. We haven't had any fights yet. We haven't really had to question anybody's off season quite at this point.
1: Well, there's a running back, but apparently.
0: There's that.
1: Apparently that they did address that, and they said, well, I guess it's still ongoing, but he is on the practice field. So until the legal says otherwise, he is still on the practice field.
0: All right.
1: So there's that.
0: Yep. You just sort of move forward. You trust that the team did their due diligence on what they believe is going on there. And
1: well, at this point, I mean, it's been a while. So it's like you would think something would have come. I don't know. Again, it's the whole legal process. I understand that. But it's like we're in July now.
0: Mm-hmm.
1: And you'd think something would have concrete would have come out.
0: You would. You would.
1: But it hasn't, so I don't know. I don't know. So Packers training camp, everything's underway, and
0: yeah, we're gonna get some good footage of
1: bike riding
0: Jordan and Tyrod Taylor throwing into nets and seeing what we got today. And this is always fun, though. It's always a fun day to sort of, I don't want to say
1: it's
0: sort of
1: sad
0: be back.
1: For me. It's you know why? Back. It's just sad because it's like summer's almost done.
0: Oh, it's done.
1: When I see the bikes line up, like, well, actually, like the shareholders meeting was always mine. I'm like, oh yeah, that starts. Oh yeah, in about 6 weeks. Yeah, I love football, but it's like, well, that's right. Wisconsin summer's almost dead.
0: Yeah, I gotta start thinking about selling my tickets for real now. He said sarcastically.
1: Want to make a sign and hold them out? Just to really taunt the team and hold a sign for sale, season tickets.
0: Yeah, we might have some problematic ones coming up. Or Joey Chestnut might mess up my preseason plans.
1: Oh yeah, that night, yeah.
0: You know, yeah. So I gotta figure that one out. But I'm not exactly sure what I'm gonna do.
1: Oh, that's preseason, right? Yeah. They can't.
0: I kind of like the preseason games. I'm one of those guys. Like them just because it's chill.
1: You're scouting the teams.
0: It's very chill, very relaxed. I don't really have a vested interest in win or lose.
1: What are you talking about? That's the LaFleur Bowl. We're gonna find out if we got the right LaFleur or not.
0: That's right.
1: Yeah,
0: it's just kind of fun to just go there and sit and relax and enjoy the atmosphere and eat some overpriced food and just cheer. Like, you know, like you just take it in with no real at the end of the game, unless somebody gets hurt. But you walk in pretty happy, you walk out pretty happy, and you just enjoyed Lambeau Field. There is nothing like it.
1: Yeah.
0: You just enjoyed a great day, and it's always warm. A lot of times we have severe weather. There's a lot of times, you know, delayed by lightning.
1: Well, we got that out of the way.
0: You stand in the tunnel for a little while in those preseason games.
1: Yeah.
0: But,
1: oh, yeah, that's right.
0: But for the most part, it's a pretty chill, relaxed day, and you can almost guarantee that your entire row or the rows around you will not be filled. And if they are, they're filled with a more casual fan who possibly will leave at halftime or whatever. And you just kind of, all right. I always like the preseason. A little bit of analysis. You get to see the guys that are looking to make the team, and you get to see a little different effort out there. It's kind of fun.
1: Good point, too. You do get the full 18 inches of room because it's warmer out to each seat. So that is a good point. You got that. Cease Electronics talk and text line 920-281-1570. You can get in. DK Knott from Chaska. Oh, this is on the Keyshawn front. That's what we call holding in. Guy wants to be paid quarterback one money, but he's quarterback three on a better roster. I can't argue that. He wants to be the cornerback one on there and make the payday. But, if you put him on any other roster, he's, some might not have him as CB3. They'd have him as their kick returner.
0: Mm-hmm.
1: Oh, that sounds familiar. That's what this team did.
0: That's sure what we did.
1: That's what this team did. Yep. Oh, okay.
0: Yep. Remember that?
1: Yeah.
0: And then remember when you said you didn't want to do that anymore?
1: Yeah, well, exactly.
0: We kind of need you to do that.
1: Yeah. So, DK now from Chaska, I think you're on to something with that. A lot of that's going on around the league, too. I guess some of the running backs, like Jahmyr Gibbs, is doing that. Did Bijan Robinson get paid? I thought I saw an article from Schefter, but I know Gibbs in Detroit is a curious case as well with training camp getting underway. Vita Vea in Tampa. Apparently, the coach came out today, even though he said he wanted to get traded Monday. Bowles down there in Tampa said, he's got a neck issue. When did that develop? Was that after he went to the press and said, I want to be traded, that's why he's missing today?
0: Did somebody in the corner go, what? And then he snapped his head and turned his head weird and it gave him a
1: wonder if Micah set the precedent for that last year. Now, he did give the Cowboys a heads up. If we don't have anything done by camp, I want to be traded. And they didn't have anything done. So he sat out, even though he did report to Dallas camp and was at the Dallas activities and whatnot. He did get traded. So I don't know if that's a new thing now that some of the players are going to try to pull is, okay, I'll show up. I'm not going to practice until you trade me. Mm-hmm. So I'll be the
0: That's very true.
1: I'll be the unhappy camper. So we'll see how many of those deals get swung this offseason and see if maybe something got started last season with Micah getting traded to Green Bay.
0: It could be. This to me is kind of a fun time to actually get into the roster. We've done the offseason analysis and the irresponsible analysis of the schedule. I've been like, you know, I got to be honest, I don't see a loss in there. 17 alone.
1: Yes.
0: We've all broken it down. We've broken down team to team without any real understanding of how the roster takes shape. And we haven't really gone position by position. And so I enjoyed last night just kind of sitting there with the depth chart and looking at it.
1: Oh, you got it all. You got it all.
0: Well, just looking at it in the terms of we've broken down team to team and we think they're capable of beating so-and-so. We think this team ought to win this game. We think, but it comes down to the dudes on the field who have to make the plays.
1: Yeah.
0: And I'm curious about Score Squad as we go through the week in this first week. And you look at it and you go depth chart and you go Jordan Love, Josh Jacobs, and you go Jaden Reed, Matthew Golden, Christian Watson, and you go Tucker Kraft. And I know, we're doing ideal depth chart of the team.
1: Yeah.
0: And your line has Morgan and Banks. You got Ryan in there. You got Belton and you got Zach Tom at the right side. How do you feel about that? We can talk all we want about the team and about scheme and about opponent, but these are the men that are going to make the play on the offensive side of the ball. And when you go down position by position, then compare league to league, game to game, team to team, how do you feel about DP1, depth chart one?
1: Yeah.
0: It's dude to dude. And now when you get into camp now it's dudes. Now we get to really look at that roster. Mm-hmm. We get to kind of combine these guys now in training camp and see how they perform on a field after an offseason, one-on-one against other professionals. And exactly. I'm very excited. That's just exciting to me.
1: Yeah.
0: It's exciting as much to find out that they're looking great as it is to find out that they're not, and you've got the opportunity now to play around or figure out what you need to do. Or does WR2 step up, and is Bo Melton a guy this year? Whatever, wherever you want to look at this stuff. I just think it's finally fun. It's finally here, and it's finally the opportunity to break down the men on the field and how they actually perform now.
1: Yeah.
0: To this point, we have had future analysis based on past results, and now it's the present.
1: Yeah.
0: How did you guys do? And, you know, so-and-so looks bad in camp, or this dude's getting lit up.
1: Yeah,
0: by our corners. We find out.
1: Yeah.
0: You just find out who's there. Who's there, who's not, who's ready. And then, a good dust-up or so by Friday. We need one good fight.
1: You're calling by Friday?
0: I think Friday we get our first one.
1: All right.
0: We get our first, like, whoa!
1: Yeah. Oh,
0: I don't think anybody's getting punched, but
1: I
0: think we get the first, whoa!
1: Okay, by Friday. Okay.
0: And then the sports reporters, you know, a little bit of a dust-up at practice today is the offensive sign, and
1: it's football.
0: Let's see.
1: That's going to happen.
0: Yep. Carl Brooks got into it a little bit.
1: Oh, that's what you're... Carl Brooks. Okay.
0: Is that your Kelsey bet? Maybe we should just do a...
1: Should we do a
0: futures bet.
1: Who's
0: the first guy to start a problem? who's the first guy to chuck a shove? Like a good, like...
1: I'd say Keyshawn Nixon, but he won't be out there. Obviously. he's holding in, apparently. This is Football Daily, brought to you by Community First Credit Union. We're on a mission to save you money on all your loans. Community First Credit Union. Of course, we'll have plenty of Football Daily from here on out now until February 15th, the day after Love. And the Packers will be in the Super Bowl because it's already written in the stars.
0: Yeah, it has to be. Yeah. Plus, our Madden rankings are probably pretty good, so we'll have to check those out.
1: Oh, yeah, we got to do that.
0: We got Madden rankings. Yeah, Madden rankings came out.
1: Do we?
0: And that, yeah.
1: All the 99s?
0: Yeah, overall launch ratings of your Packers rookie class are out.
1: Oh, that's coming up here on the bullpen.
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16: It's going to be a warm Wednesday, but not humid. A high of 82. Calm conditions with high pressure overhead and mostly sunny skies. Mostly moonlit tonight. Mild, slightly humid. A low of 62. Hot and humid tomorrow. Thursday's high, 88. Mostly sunny with some late thunder in the North Woods. From the WBY First Alert Weather Center, I'm meteorologist Steve Balon.
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17: 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The Score.

0: All right, we're back here on the bullpen. Well, it's that time of year, too, where you kind of teased it there. Madden ratings?
1: Madden ratings are out. Your 27 Madden 27 rankings out for all teams. Green Bay Packers and rookie ratings. Rookie launch ratings.
0: The rookie launch ratings is what you first found.
1: Released. Now,
0: yep. You did some more investigating, and now we think we found the,
1: so according,
0: official team ratings. Huh?
1: I'm sitting on MaddenRatings.com. Teams, Green Bay Packers, 27 ratings out. Below are the Packers roster spots in NFL with their Madden 27 rankings.
0: Okay.
1: Do you want a team overall?
0: Let's do the overall team, yeah.
1: Overall team ranking 83.
0: Okay, I think that's about the same from last year. Because they were in the 80s, I think, last year.
1: Yeah,
0: low
1: 80s. Take a look.
0: I want to say, from my kids, they have it.
1: It does not have the 26 in here. It's got player 26 ratings.
0: Yeah, I'm pretty sure that's about the same where they were last year.
1: And as far as the actual players go, not much has changed at the top.
0: Okay.
1: Your top 10 for the Green Bay Packers. Number one overall is Micah Parsons, which I don't think anybody would be too shocked about, coming in at a 98.
0: Yeah.
1: Xavier McKinney scores the second spot for the Packers at a 92. Josh Jacobs coming in at 91 on your Madden rankings.
0: Okay, so here's some of the rankings from 26. Apparently, their overall team rating was an 84 in 26.
1: They're sitting at an 83
0: this year. They went down one, and they have Micah.
1: Yeah, I don't know.
0: Because on this, in the
1: I don't know. That's
0: in the year before version, the highest rated player was Jacobs with a 90.
1: Okay.
0: So now he's at 91?
1: This says 91 according to MaddenRankings.com.
0: Oh, Packers, that sounds
1: 27.
0: Legit. Sounds good to me.
1: It does. And I can effort a different source.
0: No, we're going to run with it.
1: But
0: yep, that's our source. That's what our guy said.
1: MSN, who are the 10 ranked highest quarterbacks? I can take a look at a second source. But yeah, sitting at MaddenRankings.com. Yeah, Jacobs comes in at 91, Jordan Love at 87, which according to this is the same
0: him.
1: As, yeah.
0: Well, because from what I'm looking at, in 26, he was 83.
1: 83, right? Yep.
0: Yep. Okay,
1: yep, that's
0: so
1: what
0: that's
1: I got
0: matching
1: here.
0: Up. Okay.
1: Yep. Zach Tom at an 87 comes in top five for your Packers ranking. Tucker Kraft, 85. Then a trio of 80s. Edgerrin Cooper.
0: Yep.
1: Javon Hargrave and Jaden Reed.
0: Mm-hmm.
1: And Christian Watson rounds out your top 10 at a 79er.
0: Ooh. How far did Jaden Reed fall? Because he was an 81 on last year's edition.
1: He's sitting at an 80.
0: So he is above Christian Watson.
1: Yeah, according to this.
0: Huh.
1: According to MaddenRankings.com.
0: What was Zach Tom? Zach Tom was 87 the year before.
1: Yes. Still sitting there, I believe. Let's see.
0: Okay.
1: Yep, 87. He holds with a... according to this, a red box around him that, according to the key, states that he's holding in the same spot.
0: How do they drop a point in the overall rating?
1: I don't know.
0: They've got two players in the 90s. And then McKinney's up there, too, right?
1: Yep.
0: I don't know if I'm believing this thing I'm looking at, because McKinney's not even mentioned, and he was on the team last year.
1: He was.
0: Because they got Jacobs at 90, Jenkins was 87, Tom 87, Jordan Love 83, Rashawn Gary 82, and then Jaden Reed was 81. I'm going with your guy.
1: That's fine. MaddenRankings.com is where I'm getting that information from.
0: What were the Vetrano? Well, it probably wasn't out because Vince was probably at school when the first Madden came out, the one with the, with the ambulance came out. The one where the ambulance would come on the field and run over the guys after they got hurt. So you guys probably didn't get in too many fisticuffs with that, right?
1: No, not at all. Not at all. We were not video game
0: fighters.
1: Yeah,
0: I was going to say, was that even allowed in the house or
1: not? No, we didn't really have a lot of video games, period.
0: Okay, so you'd have to go to neighbor's house or best friend's house and play that. Okay.
1: The one thing we do have coming in from Bleacher Report is they have released the top 10 in each category.
0: Okay.
1: We do not have a top 10 as a quarterback. We do not have a top 10 in the receiving category.
0: Yeah.
1: Josh Jacobs cracks the top 10 for backs.
0: Mm-hmm.
1: But we don't have an... And again, this is Madden, so...
0: Hey, that's what counts.
1: But
0: my years of playing franchise mode and everything, that's how I become an expert in sports talk radio.
1: And overall, from that general collection of top 10s,
0: yeah,
1: Bleacher Report showing the top 10 team rankings, of which we're distantly out of the top 10. Dallas wrapping up at a 10 with an 87.
0: What?
1: Your top 10 teams, according to the Madden 27 board.
0: Yeah.
1: Number 10, Dallas Cowboys, 87.
0: No way.
1: New England Patriots, 87 at 9.
0: Okay, well, they were in the Super Bowl. They're ninth, and they got that.
1: Bengals, 88, come in 8th. Eagles, 7th at an 88 with the tiebreaker.
0: Okay.
1: Kansas City Chiefs at a 90.
0: Oh, my God. Did they watch that team last year?
1: I don't know.
0: And they got rid of two of their best corners.
1: San Francisco at 6th. Fifth with a 90.
0: Okay. So the Rams are going to be number one.
1: But they, I don't know, they got a texting and driving head coach. I mean, who knows? Who knows? Baltimore Ravens cracked the top 5 at number 4 with a 90 as well.
0: They were terrible last year.
1: We have a pair of 91s at 3 and 2, respectively. The Buffalo Bills, followed by the Detroit Lions at a 91.
0: Wow, they did not have them fall off as much as, again, the Lions didn't make the playoffs last year.
1: And to no one's surprise as to who ranks number 1, it is also the preseason Super Bowl favorite, the Los Angeles Rams, at a 93.
0: Oh, I was going to say, they're really shining them up.
1: Yeah.
0: And this is without Donald on the roster.
1: Right. Correct.
0: So then they'll probably raise it 2 more points when he joins.
1: Right, probably.
0: At the end of training camp or whenever he decides to quote-unquote sign or whatever the deal they're doing there.
1: Stafford is actually the highest-rated quarterback.
0: Nah, stop.
1: With Josh Allen, both members of the 99 club.
0: I guess he won the MVP, but he's a 99.
1: He's a 99 club member.
0: He's not that good.
1: Well, my son would beg to differ.
0: I know he would.
1: And he's 12, so you should probably take that with a serious consideration.
0: This boy
1: has watched a lot of YouTube.
0: Yep.
1: And from what he has deduced, Stafford will win back-to-back MVPs.
0: Yeah, he's not Cheeks, I guess.
1: Yeah.
0: Yeah.
1: So again, from the 12-year-old.
0: From a 12-year-old perspective.
1: If you're curious what the deceased one believes the Packers rookie class will do.
0: Yes.
1: The launch ratings of your Green Bay Packers rookies. We begin with a 67 overall. Cornerback Damani Jackson, 67.
0: Okay.
1: With a 69er, we go to the offensive line.
0: Was he the one the awareness was way down?
1: What's that?
0: Was he the one with the awareness that you said was like at 61?
1: Yes. We unfortunately, the scores for awareness, we've got a lot of speed. Speed kills.
0: Yeah.
1: Speed absolutely kills.
0: Yeah.
1: And we're downgraded slightly. Jackson, with a 92 speed, has a 61 overall awareness score, which pulls him down.
0: He went to Alabama.
1: His coverage ratings are below 70 in both man and zone.
0: So, I mean, he can
1: that
0: run.
1: Drags
0: That's
1: him down.
0: Good. That's good. He'll learn.
1: Burton comes in at 69 on your offensive line.
0: Okay.
1: We've got 4 players remaining. And I know what everybody wants to hear. I know who everybody wants to be number 1 overall.
0: Mm-hmm.
1: But coming in 3rd from the bottom is cornerback Brandon Cisse.
0: Oh,
1: with a 72.
0: Leo will be happy about that.
1: Cisse was solid speed number, the 9th best rookie cornerback rated overall at 72, a 92 speed, 93 acceleration, 94 jumping score.
0: Ooh, good jumping.
1: So how do you end up at a 72?
0: Yeah.
1: We got some coverage ratings.
0: Oh.
1: Awareness and coverage ratings are down a little bit.
0: Okay.
1: We drag it down to 72.
0: Okay.
1: Inching him out. Defensive line, Chris McClellan, 73 overall. Your edge rusher, the hyphenated one, Sutton, comes in with a 74.
0: Wow.
1: A very solid score for a rookie launch number. And of all of them, the man we opened the show with, of the rookie class of your Green Bay Packers, your highest launch rating for kicker Trace Mack, a 75.
0: Oh.
1: Which is a significant number on Madden. Period. He's got a 94 kick power, 84 accuracy. Only rookie kicker to get a launch rating so far.
0: 94
1: in terms of being released.
0: 94 kick power is pretty good. I'm sure number one is Aubrey in that category.
1: Consistency is your problem. That we're gonna have a consistency score that drags him down a little bit. Okay. So he's got all the leg in the world.
0: But as a rookie at 75, those are the guys that usually climb up to like 90 in 3 years. So that's when they progress and do all that stuff. The XP points and all that.
1: I don't know what Anders Carlson's launch rating was. I'm going to look it up because that dude also had sick leg power. He had all that stuff. Anders Carlson launch rating was a 69 overall.
0: Oh, okay.
1: So this suggests...
0: So that means Smack will be... Wait, what's Tokyo Toes?
1: That's a great question. Tokyo Toe.
0: We forgot his Kawasaki. That wasn't it.
1: It does not have him here.
0: Oh, come on. He's on. He's got to be on the game.
1: The only kicker listed that I've got here is for launch rating is Trey Smack. So let me take a look.
0: Okay. Well, maybe he didn't make it onto the game cover or into the game yet because he's got to win a training camp.
1: Hasn't won a spot yet.
0: Yeah, yep. That's probably what it is. He's not the de facto number one kicker in Oakland land or Las Vegas land.
1: Where are you there, Kansei? Where are you?
0: Our man's got to be in there somewhere.
1: Yeah, I don't. I am.
0: Curtin Appleton. I mean, he's what's Tokyo Toe's Matt ranking? I mean, we've started the.
1: I don't know, but see, but hopefully,
0: yep.
1: You know,
0: inquiring minds want to know. We've started something now. We are going to be following his career forever. Now
1: I don't see him on here. It says missing. Like I'm searching for by name.
0: Yeah,
1: just says missing.
0: Well. Hopefully he wins the battle, and then they have to add him on to the game, and
1: yeah.
0: then they'll
1: and we'll see where he's
0: see
1: at.
0: If he's better than Smack, because that will be our comparison of all time.
1: Mm-hmm. So keep those numbers in mind if you are one of those Madden conspiracy theorists that, not necessarily conspiracy theorists, but
0: yes.
1: a Madden person that the designers of the game have accuracy so much on the brain that
0: yes.
1: these numbers actually, I'll tell you, they do mean something to the players. They absolutely mean something to the players.
0: I was shocked by how much they take that.
1: Yep.
0: Like when they're delivering the 99 packages around and people were just like blowing, the guys were like, almost crying, some of them, when they're like, oh, I'm 99 in the game.
1: It's yep.
0: like, but again, you think about it, a generation, these guys have grown up playing that game.
1: Absolutely.
0: So, I mean, if
1: it's a show of respect.
0: Yeah.
1: It's very much to them like a contract negotiation.
0: Well,
1: it's a sign of respect around the league to them.
0: I don't know if it was last year or 2 years ago, but Peyton Manning was part of the Madden rankings in season rankings. And he was going around. Going to locker rooms and then letting guys know that they've been bumped up to a 99 or they've been increased or whatever.
1: Yeah.
0: So EA does take this seriously too during the season because, yeah, the season, in season, those rankings go up and down based on what's going on mm-hmm. the field. And yeah, they take it a really serious. I can't remember if it was part of Peyton's production company, but they, of course it was. But, which again, that was announced too during the stockholder meeting. There's going to be a Packer thing coming up on this winter through Peyton's deal.
1: All right.
0: So we'll be seeing that on probably Disney Plus or whatever it is. But yeah, they do something during the year where the Madden rankings get updated and they have, like, I know Peyton's been on there and other ex greats are part of the judging system. So, mm-hmm. I mean, it is like a badge of honor to have that.
1: I would imagine it's how a lot of wives and girlfriends feel when Sports Talk Radio ranks them over during the down season. No, are you hot or not? You know,
0: sorry, we gotta do that right. Gather the list.
1: It's almost too late. The season has started
0: yeah,
1: now,
0: that's
1: so
0: right.
1: Yeah, we missed that downtime conversation.
0: Yeah, we'll do that during cut day.
1: We're gonna rank the wags. We set up a March Madness bracket style contest here. Vote for the wags.
0: Well, there's an idea for sales. Yeah, Brewers.
1: All right.
0: Giants, way to go, boys.
1: See, you finally got Yelich out of that leadoff spot, and look what happens. Turan goes berserker, and Yelly gets his one hit again, and the team can't stop scoring.
0: 8-2 victory against the Giants last night.
1: No home runs.
0: No home runs.
1: Just hits.
0: Laria with a big hit. Laria with three RBIs. Turan Cheerio knocked in two apiece, and Logan Henderson went good.
1: Yeah.
0: Was that his last start? I don't know.
1: I don't know.
0: 5 2/3, though, and
1: that's all I could think of, though, while he was pitching. Like, oh, I like you, kid.
0: Yep.
1: I hope you don't get that old red tag or the pink tag. I don't know what the traded tag is.
0: Yeah, what the trade tag is.
1: You know, your red's your cut tag, but
0: plane tickets or something like that?
1: Right, do they?
0: Yeah. I mean,
1: I always wonder a little bit after watching Major League, and again, because it's always accurate, but I do think there's a degree of accuracy to how that was portrayed in the clubhouse of the era.
0: I think so, too. Yeah.
1: And I always wonder how a manager navigates that. A guy like Pat, especially, certain managerial styles lend themselves to a more conversational style with the players. So is Pat one of those guys that calls dudes into his office all the time, or is he a dude that straddles the bench with you in the locker room, and he's just kind of talking to you and kind of makes his rounds.
0: Yeah.
1: Because at any time, especially around a trade deadline,
0: mm-hmm.
1: anything is being hyper-analyzed by the players.
0: Yeah.
1: Oh, any
0: yeah.
1: discussion, any yeah. coach who walks over and says something to him, or any dude who comes over and goes, hey, good game, kid, or yeah. a guy like, hey, Skip wants to see you.
0: Yeah.
1: Like, ah. Like, anytime, everybody can relate to that
0: yep.
1: in terms of how things are going around their office, how things are going in their industry, and there are cuts being made, or so-and-so made some firings, and mm-hmm. you don't know if your department's a part of it. And then somebody goes, hey, boss wants to see that. Yeah.
0: Well, everyone's on lineup watch, too, now, in the next couple days of who's in the lineup,
1: exactly.
0: who's not in the lineup, and especially, too, now, since every minor league game is broadcast, oh, they're sitting so-and-so. Oh, really?
1: Right.
0: Hmm. So a lot of that is going on. Speaking of minor leagues, D.L. Hall is making a rehab start for the Timber Rattlers tonight.
1: All right.
0: So you got D.L. Hall tonight. And then tomorrow, Kyle Harrison, right at Fox City State.
1: And tonight's Jurassic Bobblehead night. I think it's
0: is it really?
1: It's Whiffer Dino Bobble Whiffer tonight.
0: Diner Bobble. Oh.
1: So you got a good one tonight.
0: Yeah, that'd be a good one.
1: So. Yeah, there's all sorts of good stuff going on there.
0: Locally, got that going on, but
1: it's a great bobble. He's riding a dinosaur.
0: Oh, is it?
1: Whiffer's really? On top of like a T-Rex.
0: Oh, nice. It's I awesome. Like that.
1: Yeah, it's really sweet. And then they got their Dino jersey.
0: Oh yeah.
1: Tonight, yeah.
0: Is it like Dino Dan? Remember that series?
1: Yeah, it does look a little bit like Dino Dan.
0: I got forced into watching
1: it. Yeah, Dino Dan was... I was, sort of okay with Dino Dan.
0: It got annoying real quick.
1: But it did. And once Dino Dana rolled around then, too, they went to went to the chick. You're like, come on.
0: Because they bounced it off. Didn't the brother have a show for a while?
1: Brother had a little bit of one, yep.
0: But then they cut him off quick.
1: Yep. I think it kind of started... For me, Dino Dan jumped the shark when they slept over in the museum. And they had the museum sleepover, and it was like, hey, come on, man. Like,
0: yeah, we're ripping off.
1: You're not just, you're not allowed to just leave all the, no one's going to let you just, there goes Danny.
0: Well, that's what he does. That Dino Dan wasn't a bastard then, because you never knew where his dad was, but his dad was quote unquote at the museum.
1: Yeah.
0: So.
1: And it was like,
0: you never saw his dad.
1: What do you mean he's allowed to just get up? Like, none of these chaperones caught this kid getting up in the middle of the night and talking to Dilophosaurus over there. Like that, nah.
0: I think, too, the gym teacher ones were just like, okay, Dan's not running laps with the rest of the kids, but he's just allowed to go over to the bleachers and hunt, megalodons, raptors and everything over there. He can get away with that.
1: Yeah, I started.
0: Everyone else has got to run laps.
1: When you really zoomed out on Dino Dan, you started to kind of find him unlikable.
0: Oh,
1: that it was like, I feel like. Yeah. All of the authority figures in this boy's life find this kid thoroughly annoying because they're allowing him to just go rogue.
0: Oh, yeah.
1: And I think they're all just kind of done with him. Like, we have called your parents enough. We have talked through this. We've discussed this. We've set up action plans. We've done all we can do.
0: Yes.
1: So just forget it. Let him go to the bleachers.
0: Yeah. Just let him go.
1: Whatever.
0: Yeah.
1: Give him an A. Like, just pass him. Get him out of my classroom.
0: Then there was the art teacher who was the art class one.
1: Yeah.
0: She was... She may have been on something or not on something, but she let him be very creative in that class.
1: You always wondered about, wherein his alliances lied.
0: Yes.
1: And you're like, I don't understand why these people are aligning themselves with this boy. He seems to be disruptive. Like, this does seem to be problematic in terms of focus.
0: Yes.
1: And I understand he's got an active imagination. And I believe that Dan does truly believe he sees these things.
0: Yeah.
1: And these things are happening. But this is the whole school they shot.
0: Yeah, exactly. They didn't learn anything. And it's like... You guys got to learn more about dinosaurs that you think he saw, which it's like no one else saw but except for him.
1: He's allowed to eat whatever he wants at home. Just like, well, Dan's not going to sit at the table with everybody. He's going to take his Hot Pocket and run outside real quick because...
0: Triceratops sitting on the porch.
1: You saw like, some bird land on the fence and
0: no one else could see.
1: Come back when the streetlights are on. You're like, this is so... Yeah.
0: Canadian TV was wild.
1: I like the imagination, but that kid was a problem.
0: Yeah. We got more of the bullpen coming up here on The Score.
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3: Last night saw the Milwaukee Brewers cruise to an 8-2 victory over the San Francisco Giants as rookie Luis Lora knocked in three runs. Jackson Chirio added two. and two RBIs, while Bryce Turing had three hits and two RBIs. While starting pitcher, Logan Henderson had seven strikeouts and allowed two hits in five and two-thirds scoreless innings, sending the Brewers to victory. Manager Pat Murphy talks on being shut out on Monday night and scoring eight runs last night.
4: Twice we had two outs, nobody on, and scored three runs. And that's the sign of a team that's, you know, grinding, trying to do everything they can to create runs. We didn't have an extra base hit in any of those until Lara's triple. So it was contact, putting balls in play, and just staying relentless.
3: It'll be Brewers and Giants today in the rubber match. First pitch coming at 2:45. Turning to the Packers, today is the day, the start of training camp. It kicks off with the first of three consecutive public practices, then we'll have Saturday off before holding three more consecutive practices on Sunday. Then the Packers will host Family Night at Lambeau Field on Friday, August 7th, with their first preseason game August 13th in Pittsburgh against the Steelers.
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0: right, back here on the bullpen. Again, the Brewers, they wrap up the series this afternoon. It's a 2:45 first pitch.
1: Yeah, I love this.
0: Out in San Francisco. So the lineup will be coming out. Thing we didn't check, Jake Bowers. He's going to be missing some time. Fractured right big toe.
1: Apparently not from the most recent deflection off the toe, though. It was a discovery of an old toe.
0: Which, you know, maybe explains some things when he was tracking the balls down in the outfield. And he was not, I wouldn't say he wasn't giving his best effort, but he just couldn't make it.
1: Right.
0: And I thought something is up. And, well, yeah, if you got a fractured toe, that's going to affect some things. So maybe that's what's going on there. I don't know. So Bowers is out. They did make a move. Now, I had it up. I think they called Stallings back up. It's nothing earth-shattering, though. It's nothing trade-related or anything, but they did their roster move of the day already. So, right. I mean, they're having one every day now. So it's nothing earth-shattering, nothing. But, again, we'll continue to watch because Mondays are coming, and soon I'm going to assume there's going to be some action.
1: I would think.
0: I don't know, like, the latest, there's nothing really the latest except, you know, the Freddie talk and all that stuff. It's just like, well, now it's just wait and see. It's like everyone is waiting for the first team to make the move.
1: You're exactly right.
0: Everyone's gun shy right now.
1: It's a lot like free agency where you're just waiting for that first one to go so you know what the market's going to drive.
0: Yeah.
1: And what the cost is going to be. Because you're exactly right. It doesn't really matter what talks may or may not have been between the Brewers and fill in the blank at this point.
0: Yeah.
1: If something happens to ripple the market, instantly those talks change.
0: Yeah, and I think that's what they're playing a little coy with. They're like, let's see. Let's see if Detroit's willing to take less prospects or not. We really don't know until that first one is off the board. And then the floodgates will open.
1: The Dodgers are just that wild card.
0: Yeah, I know. We're tied with them, though, now.
1: Yep.
0: Tied with the Dodgers. Best record in baseball. So we'll try to win the series this afternoon. All right. That's been the bullpen today. The show with Tony G and Leo on the way next here on The Score.
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14: The Padres won the late ball game with a run on the bottom of the ninth, 8-7 over Colorado. Fernando Tatis Jr. went 5-for-5. Seattle hit 5 home runs at Dodger Stadium, beating L.A. 7-6. Shohei Ohtani in the loss did have a leadoff homer, 3 hits, 3 RBIs, but was stranded at third in the bottom of the ninth. Wins for the Brewers and the A's. Houston won 3-2 at the Angels. Yordan Alvarez with his 35th home run. Atlanta at the Mets rained out. Yankees won at the White Sox 3-2. Texas won at Tampa Bay 4-1. Miami with a first inning homer shut out Philadelphia 1-0. Phil Slugger Kyle Schwarber did not play due to illness. Arizona won in 12 innings at Pittsburgh 8-7, and Detroit shut out Baltimore 14-0. The Philadelphia Eagles gave star defensive tackle Jalen Carter a 4-year extension. The Browns gave defensive back Denzel Ward a new 2-year deal.
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0: Hurling Clark traffic update. Right now, there

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1: He's a little bit long-winded. He doesn't translate very well into our generation, and his jokes are terrible.
2: 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Yeah! They ain't going nowhere!
0: Here's Tony G and Leo.
3: It is 6 minutes past the top of the noon hour here on Wednesday, July 29th, 2026. Mark, get ready to flip your calendar. It's almost August, people. 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
4: Yep.
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3: 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And there is a show, and it's called The Show with Tony G and Leo, and it is brought to you by Fast Signs of Appleton. 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
4: Ooh.
3: PJ, and his name is...
4: Tarek Skubal.
3: Close.
4: Mason Miller?
3: Very close again.
4: Oh.
3: I'm going to go with Thomas Pannone.
4: Ooh, sounds...
3: His contract has been purchased from AAA Nashville, and he's going to get a spot start today. He's a lefty, left-handed pitcher. I assume he's a relief pitcher because he has a 4-1 record with a 4.13 ERA. He's pitched 72 innings. He's has 57 strikeouts, and he has a whip of 1.25.
4: Is it cool?
3: Yeah, he's been a reliable relief option, logging 16 games. He does have 15 starts, apparently, and maintaining a solid strikeout rate. He was born, get this, April 28th, 1994, in Cranston, Rhode Island.
4: Oh.
3: He was drafted by the Cleveland Indians in the ninth round in 2013. Made his debut in 2018. 5 years in the minors. Paid his dues.
4: Wow.
3: He also played in KBO League. I'm assuming that's Korean baseball.
4: I think it is.
3: Kia Tigers.
4: The Kia Tigers.
3: And his most recent MLB appearance was June 30th, 2023, in relief for Milwaukee. I don't remember this.
4: Well, we have them buried down in the farm system for the last 3 years.
3: Yeah, well, hey, Thomas, you're going to get your chance, my friend, the lefty. Now, apparently, this is all, they just want to give they're bumping everyone a day to give everyone an extra day of rest.
4: I guess.
3: How does that help the bullpen when you're going to bring in a guy that's, you made a good point in our pregame meeting. It was all of 22 seconds.
4: Yes, it was. It was a good meeting. It was a good meeting.
3: Well, you know, you were on the previous program. What is that called again?
4: The pen bowl?
3: The pen bowl. Pit bowl.
4: The pit bowl, the loop pen.
3: Mm-hmm.
4: Yep.
3: So that's your breaking news brought to you by Northside True Value Hardware.
5: Excuse me, Flo. Flo went the TV chair. What is the soup du jour?
6: It's the soup of the day.
5: That sounds good. I'll have that.
0: Let's see what's on today's sports menu.
3: That comes in hot, doesn't it?
4: Ooh, yeah.
3: Blows your old eardrums out. 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And what's going on there? Let's just take a look-see on their Facebook page, which I advise you to go to.
4: Yes.
3: If you and I, we always talk about this every time, had the wings.
4: We had the wings. They
3: at March Madness.
4: Delectable.
3: And now they have, some delectable items.
4: Do they have a club sandwich by the chance?
3: They have a club sandwich. Dude. They have wraps. Yep. They have

0: wings. They have pizza, Friday Night Fish, live music, 110 South Nicolet Road. That is Tanner's Grill and Bar West. All right, coming up today, another jam-packed show. We're going to talk some crew right out of the gates. The Brewers get game two versus the Giants. And speaking of food, 12:65 today, Packers training camp, a preview from Hot Wings.
1: Oh,
0: you know who Hot Wings is?
1: No.
0: Rob Demosky from ESPN.
1: Oh, okay. All right.
0: Yeah, good friend of the station.
1: Hot Wings.
0: Yeah, he has no idea who I am.
1: But, but he's a good friend.
0: I used to serve him hot wings on our Packers show back in the 10-12 years ago.
1: Okay. All right.
0: The first week, just a little history lesson for you today.
1: Yeah.
0: The first week of the show, we couldn't get a player or our player guests because they were still in the midst of training camp. So we would have what we called a reporter show.
1: Okay. Yeah.
0: So Justin Hall or Marcus Paff, who was ever hosting at that time, or Bill Scott potentially too, he would get Rob Demovsky. He would get Wes Hodkowitz.
1: Yep.
0: And my job as sales and marketing extraordinaire, I would order wings for these guys while they were doing the show.
1: Yeah.
0: And then Bulky asked me one day, well, what did Rob Demovsky get? I think hot wings. So since then, he's been called Hot Wings.
1: He's Hot Wings.
0: So Bulky and I got on the field for the playoff game against Seattle.
1: Okay.
0: So I'm standing, and I look to my left, and it's Rob Demovsky.
1: Yeah.
0: And he big-timed me, and I didn't appreciate it.
1: Oh, okay.
0: Hey, Rob, how you doing? Good to see you again. Leo from The Score.
1: Yeah.
0: How you doing?
1: Yeah.
0: He just gave me the cold shoulder. So the funny thing was, we had our fantasy football banquet, the scuba skin diving league.
1: Yes.
0: And we always had to Cleo's for a nightcap.
1: Okay. Yeah.
0: Like you and I did after March Madness.
1: Yes. the cap.
0: Who was buying that day? That was was it Credit Union Phil? No.
1: Not that day.
0: Yeah. When we got to Cleo's,
1: Brian the Lawyer.
0: Was it Brian the Lawyer?
1: I think Brian the Lawyer.
0: And you and I had we had the dirty snowballs on someone else was buying. I think anyway.
1: So. Yeah.
0: Yeah.
1: You did. Yeah.
0: Yeah. And then we headed downtown. But anyway, so the night of our banquet, he was sitting at a table at Cleo's.
1: Oh, really?
0: And we had our big group, and we were kind of loud because we had been like, we've been getting after it all afternoon.
1: Mm-hmm.
0: And he kept looking my way, and I totally snubbed him.
1: You big-timed him.
0: But I snapped a photo and sent it to Bulky and Alex, and I just said, hey, Hot Wings is at Cleo's. And Bulky's like, is it really him? Did you talk to him? And I go, nah, I left him alone. I big timed him.
1: Yeah.
0: Apparently he's not familiar with my work.
1: Yes. What?
0: But that's okay. He wrote a great article about the Green Bay Packers. So we'll dive into that in today's second segment. As you mentioned, we have our score poll. The Don is stopping by.
1: Okay.
0: We're going to kick off hour two with the Don's Locks. We have a great question, a baseball question on Tom's Drive-In Trivia. How about some Bucky banter today? A little preview of Badger football?
1: Yeah, we could do that.
0: Yeah, you can chime in a little bit. I know you did a ton of research.
1: Coach was talking. So
0: Who's the coach now? Is it Brett Bielema still? Or
1: is it Like Fickle?
0: Gary Anderson, I think.
1: Yeah, is it Gary Anderson? Don Morton?
0: And we have a good stiff of the day today. Another NFL.
1: Oh, really?
0: Another NFL name.
1: Okay.
0: Yeah.
1: That's all you're giving right now?
0: Yeah, that's all we're going to that's all we're going to give.
1: Okay.
0: Connor, formerly of the 920 on the Cease Electronics Talk and Text Studio line. Leo, that was one of the best club laughs ever. I try to do it every day, especially when I'm hosting. So.
1: Yes, you do.
0: Yeah. Fun stuff as always. All right, let's get to talking crew. Let's get this sesh.
1: Okay.
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1: By the way, they posted the lineup. You're correct.
0: Yeah.
1: Pannone is starting.
0: Pannone it is?
1: Pannone or Pannone?
0: Pannone. Yeah. Cannoli.
1: Yep. It is official. He is starting.
0: All right.
1: Yep.
0: Personal service, that's what Brian Hart will give you. 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Very happy that the crew took game two last night. They got the bats working again. And Logan Henderson, another terrific start.
1: Yeah.
0: I'm starting to see young Brandon Woodruff and Logan Henderson. He works fast. He peppers the strike zone. He's the complete opposite of Sproul.
1: Yeah,
0: I think he's consistent.
1: Yeah, I think they said too with his changeup, it has the biggest velocity drop in Major League Baseball, second to Devin Williams, which we're familiar with. But yeah, he has different ways of getting guys out. And last night they let him go. I think it was the longest of the season they let him, or for pitch count wise, they let him go 5 2/3. But
0: yeah, got a little hairy after what, a 32 pitch first inning.
1: Yeah. Yeah,
0: I'm like, oh, okay.
1: They'll
0: get about three innings out of him tonight.
1: But it was a good sight to see. And yeah, then bullpen palooza became after that. But it was just like,
0: well, that Grant Anderson. Yeah, I think he could be potentially.
1: Do you hear a DFA?
0: Does he have any options left? Can he go back to AAA and work on his craft a little bit? But if they would make a deal to bring in an arm, I mean, he could be a guy that. I'd have just include him in a deal.
1: Just like,
0: I mean, he can eat innings, but man,
1: yeah,
0: you really can't put him in a high leverage situation.
1: Or yeah,
0: he's got a penchant for giving up a lot of hits.
1: Yeah,
0: leave the ballpark.
1: Yeah, later on in the game, it got a little again interesting that it didn't have to be.
0: Nope, it did
1: after all that.
0: It did not. But along with Henderson, and as you mentioned, three relievers, the Brewers pounded out 13 hits. Every starter recorded at least one hit. So Bryce Terang led the way with three. Churio, Contreras, two apiece. And Luis Lara does it again. Yep. Drove in three runs.
1: Well, they switched it around. Yelich not in that leadoff spot anymore. And today they're doing the same thing. Terang back in the leadoff role. You like that?
0: I do. Okay. I do. If you're going to keep Yelich in the lineup, I think five is a perfect spot for him.
1: Yeah,
0: he's always been a guy that's driving in runs. So
1: yeah.
0: Let him do what he can do best.
1: Do you want today's lineup?
0: Yes, please.
1: All right. We have Terang leading off, Churio second. Bowers, apparently that toe's all right. Thought he was going to miss time, and nope.
0: Is he the Tokyo toe now?
1: He might be now. He's batting third. Yelich is cleanup. We got Gary Sanchez behind the plate today. He's batting fifth. Garrett Mitchell, sixth. Lara is at seventh. Hamilton, we still love Hamilton, I guess, in there. Eighth. And Cooper Pratt is in the ninth spot. So they're doing a little flipping at the bottom half of the lineup, but along with the top. So
0: who's on the hill for the Giants?
1: For the Giants.
0: Logan Webb, possibly?
1: I believe so. Let me. I got to find that.
0: Okay.
1: Research here.
0: I thought with all this commotion on the new Brewers lefty coming in, I forgot all about who was pitching. I want to say it's Webb.
1: I don't think it's Juan Marichal.
0: No?
1: I don't think it is. Not today.
0: Is Jack Clark in the lineup today for the Giants?
1: Jack Clark. I don't know if it's I don't think it's who's the other guys they had? They had a bunch of Cy Young. Lincecum, I don't think it's Lincecum.
0: Juan Marichal?
1: Juan Marichal, it's not him. It's not Willie McCovey. He's not making a spot start.
0: Jeff Kent?
1: Jeff Kent. It's not Jeff Kent.
0: Robbie Thompson?
1: Yeah.
0: Just to name a few.
1: Not Will Clark either.
0: Will Clark. Oh, yeah. Will the Thrill.
1: Yeah.
0: Will the Thrill Clark.
1: Okay, here we go. It's thinking. Logan Webb.
0: Logan Webb.
1: Good job.
0: All right. Leo was right.
1: Yep.
0: Leo was 100%.
2: Leo was right.
1: Yes.
2: Leo was 100% right.
1: Yes,
0: he was. Finally, that's my first one of the week.
1: Oh, there'll be more. Don't worry.
0: Oh. I can't wait to hear it. So, Cubs win. Thanks a lot, St. Louis.
1: They have
0: hit the skids.
1: As Alex Thomas has predicted, they would.
0: Yes, he did.
1: I tried to tell him, oh, no, it's a young fighting Cardinals team you've got. They're showing a lot of promise that they might stay in the wild card
0: Plenty race. Of promise. They won't be in the wild card race.
1: Yeah. Yeah. They're fading fast. But the Dodgers lose, so tied again with the Dodgers.
0: It is July 29th. I'm not going to get, try not to get too up or down, which I have a tendency to do. But, hey, it's a marathon, not a sprint. Keep telling myself that every single day. But an afternoon game, so I kind of like that.
1: Yeah, that's nice.
0: By the time out of work, we can watch the last few innings. And
1: yeah, we can't do play-by-play of it.
0: Oh, well, hey. We'll be off the air by then.
1: Yeah.
0: Jonathan Cross will come in, reprimand us. You never know what's going to happen.
1: Yes.
0: But yeah, with the Cubs winning, I mean, they're going to be around in that. I think that seven-game, they don't play a seven-game series, but they have seven contests with the Cubs. I mean, it's possibly going to come right down to the wire.
1: Yeah, and I hate to say it, the Cubs are playing better right now.
0: They offensively, yeah. Man, they're good offensively. If they go out and get some pitching, it could be worrisome.
1: But yeah.
0: I think both teams are playoff teams.
1: Oh, for sure.
0: Regardless of who takes first, who takes second.
1: Yep.
0: But I sure hope Monday's a busy day. Are you going to be with me on Monday, trade deadline?
1: Yeah, we'll be here Monday.
0: Okay. Yep. All right. I just didn't know if you or Alex were sitting in with
1: me. Yeah, I'm not sure.
0: Because Tony, I mean, I'm taking another half a week off.
1: And Nick will be off too Monday, so it'll be
0: if you want me to
1: trade deadline.
0: I can come in a little early and sit in with you if you want.
1: If you want to.
0: Okay.
1: Why not?
0: You know what I'm doing, though? I'm taking my car in for an oil change at Gussman Honda because... They have great service before, during, and after the sale. Just talk to Brian Ron, general sales manager.
1: I heard they let you drive at 9 there.
0: I'm sorry?
1: Was it 9? No?
0: I started driving at 9.
1: Oh, okay. Oh, yeah. Not them. Oh, you. Yeah. Okay,
0: and then I did the Connor joke.
1: Yeah.
0: I started driving at 9. Oh, that silly thing. Anyway, time for our sports bar spotlight tonight. And yeah, you guessed it. It is Scuba's Poor House, your favorite neighborhood bar. They have all your favorites, including Rancholata Wings, McScuba Pizza, Smash Burgers. You've had them all.
1: Yeah, that's good.
0: We spent some time
1: Smash
0: there.
1: Burgers,
0: March Madness, the Draft Bash, where you had the whole crowd yelling Tokyo Till. Then they took Smack.
1: Yep.
0: And I said, yeah, Trey Smack right off the goalpost for another Packers loss. Friday night fish fry, including perch, walleye, haddock, Mardi Gras shrimp, or seafood platter, and they prepare it just the way you like it. 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And if you're going to Mile of Music, what a great place to get your feed bag on before you go. You're not going to have to fight... It's always busy at Scuba's, but you're not going to have to fight the lines and parking hassles and all that crap. So hit Scuba's before you go. How about that, people?
1: Love
0: when
1: that.
0: We come back, PGA, PG?
1: Yes.
0: PG?
1: PG-13.
0: Is it R-rated or is it a PG?
1: Yeah.
0: Anyway, 1265 today, we're going to do talk a little training camp based off of Hot Wings' latest article. Rob Domofsky, want to give him credit.
1: Yes.
0: He does a great job.
1: Yep.
0: We'll be back with more of the show with Tony G and Leo right after this.
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17: It's going to be a warm Wednesday, but not humid. A high of 82. Calm conditions with high pressure overhead and mostly sunny skies. Mostly moonlit tonight. Mild, slightly humid. A low of 62. Hot and humid tomorrow. Thursday's high, 88. Mostly sunny with some late thunder in the North Woods. From the WBY First Alert Weather Center, I'm meteorologist Steve Alon.
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0: No, you're not, Harry. You're listening to The Show with Leo and PJ as Tony G is on his honeymoon. As we work our tails off, keeping the lights on here at Woodward Stadium.
1: Where do you think they are? They're somewhere.
0: I know where they are, but he doesn't want to talk about it until he gets back.
1: Okay.
0: He doesn't want us to talk about it. So I did sit at his desk before the show today.
1: Oh, did you?
0: I was running kind of late, so I just came right back.
1: That's all right.
0: Here. Yeah. Well, it's going to be my desk in a few months anyway, because we're going to flip-flop.
1: You're going to flip-flop? You're going to try?
0: Yeah, he can go over there.
1: For a desk name,
0: play all those.
1: To be named later?
0: Yes.
1: Yes. Okay.
0: Yeah.
1: Okay.
0: So you just said some somewhat breaking news on the Brewers.
1: Somewhat.
0: Yeah, brought to you by Northside True Value Hardware.
1: Yep, Sophia Minert putting out there that the Brewers' rotation against the Angels is apparently set, and Shane Drohan we're not going to see today.
0: Okay.
1: Because he'll be starting game one, Robert Gasser game two, and the Miz will be starting game three against the Angels. So.
0: He pitches well on Sunday. I kind of like that.
1: He does.
0: Yeah, he likes Sundays. And now, will they mess with the mound? That's the question.
1: Well, they might. In L.A., who knows? But yeah. It sounds like the Brewers only want Miz to pitch one day a week. Which,
0: hey, I'm not against it.
1: I'm not against it either.
0: As long as he stays sharp.
1: Yeah.
0: And he looked pretty darn sharp this past Sunday.
1: If it's every Sunday, why not?
0: Yeah.
1: At this point.
0: Yeah.
1: Yeah.
0: They had Ethan's, the Timber Rattlers, when they drafted Ethan Small. Well, when the Brewers drafted Ethan Small, former, I think he was at a Mississippi or Southern Miss, number one pick, lefty. Bulky and I interviewed him on a Thursday, and we kind of, it's like, you pitch every Thursday, don't you? He goes, yeah, they want me to pitch on Thursdays.
1: Okay, so
0: and he'd only pitch three or four innings, obviously, until they worked him up. But there's a guy, what happened to him? What happened to Ethan Small? He was going to be the next great lefty for the Milwaukee Brewers. And
1: yeah, he must have grew up big.
0: Yeah. Ethan Small. All right, let's talk some Green Bay Packer football. 12:65 today. Very happy to announce that Instaprint Plus is back with us. We'll kick that We'll have all the fancy bells and whistles on Monday when they're on the clock. But I want to thank Jimmy G and his staff over there. They do all of our printing for us. So it's see those brewer schedules? Guess who does them? Instaprint Plus.
1: Oh, nice.
0: Yeah, they get it done. Bring it in today, and they'll have it ready for you tomorrow. That's how quick they are. All right, so the Green Bay Packers, everyone, unless you're living under a rock or you're still sleeping, training camp is officially open. Summer officially over.
1: Yeah, I know.
0: I heard you say that,
1: yep,
0: too.
1: It's done.
0: It's, I think we have... I'm going to give us 4 to 5 weeks. Oh, yeah. I think we're good. I mean, Isle of Music's going to go on this weekend.
1: I know, but usually it's like, here we go.
0: So our good buddy Hot Wings from ESPN put up a really nice article that I'd like to reference today. And the first thing that he talks about is how can the Packers avoid another late season collapse that transpired last season when they were 9-3-1.
1: Yeah.
0: They had a 9-point lead in the third quarter of their Week 15 game in Denver. And I still say it was that ill-advised pass by Jordan Love that was picked off to Christian Watson. Just keep running the football. It was everything was working.
1: Yeah.
0: That just changed the whole... Well, I mean, Micah getting hurt.
1: The Micah hurt. That, yeah. I think that hurt just morale.
0: But underthrowing that pass didn't help either.
1: Yeah.
0: And that... it would have been nice to get that game and, you know, maybe they battle and win the division and things go differently. But they're well aware of the fact that they need to finish games. I don't know how you work on that in training camp and practice.
1: Yeah.
0: Other than making everyone aware, here's what happens.
1: Mm-hmm.
0: We can't do this anymore. And maybe it's play calling. Maybe Matt LaFleur is looking in the mirror and just saying, yeah, I shouldn't have called that play. I should have. But everything seemed to be working up until that point. And if you do connect on it, the game's pretty much out of hand.
1: Yeah, but I remember that game. They were running the ball pretty good that game. That was one of the ones.
0: Josh Jacobs.
1: Jacobs was going to have a monster game, but then, they went away from
0: it. And plus, I had him in fantasy football.
1: Ah.
0: Yeah, well, give it to Jacobs. Come on.
1: That's right. At that point, it was towards the playoffs, wasn't it?
0: Because it was
1: that it was later.
0: It was week 15. Yeah. I needed a big performance. Okay, so they're aware of that. That's something that they're going to be working on. And hopefully start making their field goals. But that's another story for another day.
1: Yeah.
0: Three players to watch. Tucker Kraft, who was at practice today.
1: Mm-hmm.
0: And he is on pace to be playing week one in the opener against Minnesota. And will he have his contract done by then? That's kind of the big question.
1: That's the talk. And I guess Gutekunst said this morning that these things take time. They're on it. So he didn't deny that they're not talking about it. So
0: he doesn't neither confirmed or denied.
1: Yeah. So
0: that Kraft will get his extension. Yeah. But it's been a while since they've had a tight end of this stature. So and it looks like Musgrave is battling injuries again.
1: Yes, he is.
0: So let's get Kraft in there and get this done, and then you can work out the backup tight ends.
1: Yeah.
0: Later on.
1: Yep.
0: There's always players available to pick up. All right, my key to the offensive line, Alex and I talked about this yesterday, Zach Tom. The Packers believe their right tackle is their best lineman. I totally agree with that, but he's coming off a season which he tried to play through injuries before they shut him down, and then he missed the last four games. He did undergo knee surgery to repair a partially torn patella tendon. He did not practice during the off-season program. Bottom line is the Packers need Tom to return to the top of his game and just basically settle down that offensive line.
1: Yeah, you need some consistency on that line. That's been all over the place the last couple of years. And to have, I guess, that one stalwart that you can rely on finally, maybe that would be a sign of relief. And stay healthy. That's the other part.
0: Now, Matt Schneidman... A little bit of breaking news here. Just reported about an hour ago, Jagger Burton, their draft pick, had an expletive as he went inside the trainer's room earlier, and then he just came back out without a helmet. So,
1: what's the expletive?
0: Darn it!
1: Oh, was it? Was that?
0: I twisted my ankle. I don't know what he did. There's no further information other than he's going to be a bystander.
1: Well, I'm sure.
0: So to get hurt in your first practice.
1: First practice, probably. Oh, and again, we just talked about the line and the health. Okay, we're just going to, we're holding you out just until.
0: Well, let's hope that's all it is.
1: Yeah.
0: But just so everyone is aware of that.
1: Mm-hmm.
0: Okay, so the Packers have two new defenders in Zaire Franklin and Javon Hargrave.
1: Yep.
0: Now, you can give me some insight on Hargrave because you're...
1: Yeah, Hargrave's pretty decent D-tackle. I was kind of sad that the Vikings let him go because he can be disruptive in there. And he wasn't practicing today. He was on the list of just not practicing. But again, he's one of these veteran guys as well. So probably resting him up. But, I mean, you put him in there, him and Wyatt, I mean, that could be a pretty good force.
0: Formidable.
1: Yeah, very
0: Carl
1: formidable.
0: Brooks.
1: Yes.
0: A couple of those youngsters.
1: Yep.
0: And the other new player, both of these guys have played for Jonathan Gannon, and I think that's a big part of the reason they're mm-hmm. in Green Bay. Zaire Franklin, though, you're not going to get Quay Walker's athleticism, his size, his,
1: yeah.
0: you know, just that stature. But what you're going to get is probably a more experienced. I always thought Quay Walker, in my opinion, is playing out of position. Playing
1: I
0: on
1: think
0: the inside.
1: So. Yeah.
0: I look at him at 6'5", whatever he is, 260. Put him on the edge and just say, go get the quarterback.
1: I think.
0: And I bet the Raiders do that, and you're going to see some improvement from him.
1: Probably.
0: And everyone's going to say the Packers were idiots because look at Quay Walker, and they let Rashawn Gary go to Dallas. But mm-hmm. with Franklin, I just think you're getting just a true inside linebacker. Can almost be the captain of the defense out there making the calls. He's going to be steady. He's not going to miss assignments. He's going to be decent in coverage, solid against the run. I'm not saying he's going to be a Pro Bowler, but I think you're going to just see improvement in the defense just because of his experience and what he can bring to that inside linebacker position.
1: I think you hit it on the head with coverage.
0: Yeah.
1: They need someone to cover because they're banking on, you know, number one to be when he's back healthy mm-hmm. and that edge and Van Ness to be, you know, the guys that are bringing the pressure, and they need guys in coverage, especially
0: right.
1: in that linebacker to take on, you know, a tight end or running back. So, you know, the pressure can come, and I think that's the key right there.
0: I think coverage. What Franklin, with his experience and the way he's going to play the game, it's going to free up Edgerrin Cooper.
1: Yes. Yeah.
0: And there could be a guy that could be worked in the pass mm-hmm. rush. Because, let's face it, they've had to kind of use him in coverage last season.
1: Yes.
0: And it was just...
1: Yeah.
0: Not that he's playing out of position by any means, but we saw, I wouldn't say a regression last year, but he certainly made more splash plays his rookie season than he did last season. So I'm expecting year three, knock on wood, he stays healthy, and with Franklin and him, and you know that inside linebacker room's decent.
1: Yeah,
0: McDuffie
1: too in there. Yeah,
0: yeah. So I think they'll be okay. Now, you talked about this, the cornerback position,
1: your
0: key
1: favorite.
0: Position battles, and I'll just call him our guy, Keyshawn Nixon, not practicing today.
1: No. Nope.
0: What were the reasons behind that, PJ?
1: Soreness, I think.
0: Yeah, he's soreness. Sore. I think, you know what he's sore about? That he only makes $5 million a season.
1: I think that's what it is. I exactly think that's what it is. Yeah.
0: He ranks 34th among starting cornerbacks. At making $5 million a season. So I think he's a little chafed about that.
1: Yeah.
0: They thought they had his partner on the other side, Nate Hobbs, but that kind of fell through.
1: Mm-hmm.
0: That four-year, $48 million deal. That's really going to tick Nixon off, too. I've been doing this here for 3 or 4 years, and you bring this guy in and mm-hmm. give him all that money. Why don't you just give it to me? And you could have saved yourself the embarrassment.
1: Exactly. Yeah.
0: But you know what? Because he's... on the sidelines, sore, Brandon Cisse is on the field today as a starting corner.
1: Making plays, right?
0: Yeah,
1: making plays.
0: Didn't make many in college, but let's see if he can make some of the pros. So it looks like him and Benjamin St. Juice, who signed that modest two-year $10 million deal, you know, that's more like it. Just sign a guy like that mm-hmm. you know, hopefully he's kind of like a little Bao Zhu. Remember Bao Zhu?
1: Bao Zhu, yeah.
0: Just make some plays once in a while.
1: Yeah.
0: And they still have Carrington Valentine. Guy I'm really interested to see is their sixth-round pick, Damani Jackson, out of Alabama.
1: Yeah.
0: Who had all the accolades coming in to college at Alabama. It was like one of the highest-ranked freshman class players coming in. And
1: he has.
0: I just think he's got the ability to be much better than he was his last season at Alabama.
1: Yeah. He's got all the physical stuff. It's just getting the scheme and technique stuff down, I think. And hopefully that's what the Packers saw in the draft. And they can get that to him during this training camp here.
0: Jerry Browndre, Nixon has to be the most out-of-touch player in NFL history. Maybe he'll have to resign under pressure.
1: You know, he might.
0: Most Nixons do resign.
1: Oh, that's right.
0: Let's see what I did there?
1: There we go. Yep.
0: Matt Amerson, big ones. Love you, Leo. Sorry, it's still Brewers season. Well, yeah, we just talked about the Brewers.
1: See, that's the thing. We're in... whenever Packers open training camp, that is the top story, right?
0: Uh-huh.
1: I mean, even with the first place Brewers, we get it. Yeah. We love our Brewers, but this is... It's green and gold time as well now.
0: Yeah, we touched on Talking Crew in the first segment today. You can always go back and listen to the podcast.
1: Yes.
0: Which will be posted at some point today. Just a reminder to do that.
1: At 2:15.
0: Okay. Then the fact checker checking in based on my interview yesterday. Hey, Leo, just thought I'd let you know I did listen to the podcast yesterday with Eddie Doucette. Great job. As an interviewer, it's got to be nice to only come up with about two or three questions that the man will run with, every one of them so completely. He gave a lot of insight and wisdom. The man is still going, and I think he could step back into the broadcast booth. Fingers crossed. Hopefully he does. And right now, he won't be missing a beat. Really enjoyed it. Thanks. I agree. Eddie, put him back on TV as far as I'm concerned.
1: Yeah, I mean, why not?
0: Because with technology today, he doesn't even have to leave his home.
1: Yeah. I mean, they could do that.
0: I thought of something. My first question to him was about the Giannis trade.
1: Mm-hmm.
0: And when we had Eddie on the championship year.
1: Okay, yeah.
0: He was big at giving nicknames back in his day, and he immediately gave Giannis a nickname. He called him the Big Feta, which we should have marketed.
1: Yeah, that's right.
0: Patented the Big Feta.
1: The Big Feta.
0: And he said the Big Feta is still the big cheese, even though he's in Miami.
1: Mm-hmm.
0: But in other news about Eddie Doucette, he is coming to Wisconsin for the Mac Fund event on December 10th. So, hey, how about we broadcast live down there all 3 hours? Hang out with Eddie and Johnny Mac at the Mac Fund.
1: Sounds good to me.
0: Gala event.
1: Sign us up.
0: I'm working on it.
1: That'll be the most exciting thing.
0: I'll still
1: thing.
0: Be on the clock sales, so that could be my last big sale.
1: That'll be the most minimal thing of the buck season.
0: Of course, the Mac Fund, a nonprofit organization, will give them all kinds of 50-50 if they can they can chip in a little bit.
1: Yep.
0: We'll cover the other half.
1: How about
0: that?
1: Why not?
0: How about that, Eddie? No, he's calling the director for me to see if there'd be any interest. So it's a possibility.
1: Yeah.
0: So I'm telling you, there's a chance. All right, back to the pack quickly. Let's just...
1: you want to get in kicker battle?
0: The kicker?
1: The kicker battle?
0: Want to talk about the kicker?
1: The Smack and the Craig battle now?
0: Yeah, it's...
1: The Big German?
0: It's Lenny, the Big German.
1: The Big German, yeah.
0: What's his story? You have any background on?
1: No, I tried to make one up that he was some soccer player that was. Just
0: well, I assume he is.
1: Out, but I just.
0: He played. Did he play in the World Football League?
1: I think so. I think that's what the designation is. He's part of the European, the development thing that the NFL lets you have a guy on the roster for. So I think that's what the deal is here. That's why they let Haversack go yesterday,
0: which is surprising because he kicked pretty well and he is the longest kick in Packers history.
1: Yeah.
0: 60 plus yards.
1: Yeah. So I think that's what it is. It's more of a roster designation thing than
0: anything. Well, it's Smack's job to lose. You're not trading 2 7th round picks to move up to draft this kid, release McManus after they had already extended him.
1: Yeah.
0: Gave him the million dollar roster bonus.
1: Give him money to go away. That's
0: I'm not excited about this pick, but I'm willing to give him a chance. We'll see what happens. But going into a season, a crossroads season, with a rookie kicker again, all I can think of is Anders Carlson.
1: I was going to say, everyone's having flashback to 3 years ago.
0: So, all right. Well, that's I want to thank Rob Hot Wings Domofsky for this information on ESPN. Check out the article, 2026 Green Bay Packers training camp preview. So that's it, Matt Amerson, big ones. We're done with the Packers.
1: No, there we go.
0: Score poll coming up next. Is it Brewers related by chance?
1: No, it is Packer related today.
0: Sorry, Matt.
1: Yeah.
0: But we'll talk Brewers more in the second hour. How about that?
1: That sounds good.
0: We can do that.
1: We can do that.
0: The Don's coming on. He loves his Brewers. So when we come back, we will dive into today's score poll. Keep it locked right here. It's the show with Tony G and Leo right here on 95.3, 99.1 The Score.
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13: Well, it's day one for training camp for the Green Bay Packers. As they get underway, head coach Matt LaFleur took to the podium and was asked, what is he looking for as they begin the 2026 season?
14: A lot of things we're looking for. First off, just in terms of the energy that we bring each and every day. And like I told the team, I think it's a reasonable expectation that we got to show that daily improvement, the urgency that how we approach everything we do. And so, but I think the guys are excited, and I know I'm excited to get back out there and ready to roll.
13: The Packers start today, go Thursday and Friday off Saturday, then three consecutive Sunday, Monday, Tuesday, with family night coming inside Lambeau Field on August 7th. Their first preseason game will be August 13th at Pittsburgh against the Steelers. Turning to Wisconsin, yesterday the Badgers were in Chicago for Big Ten Media Day. Head coach Luke Fickell was talking about how the vibe was different within the program. There is energy that maybe some outsiders currently don't see. The Badgers will begin their fall camp next Thursday as they prepare for September 6th against Notre Dame at Lambeau Field.
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13: Last night saw the Milwaukee Brewers win 8-2. Rookie Luis Lara knocked in three runs. Jackson Chirio added two hits and two RBIs. While starting pitcher Logan Henderson had seven strikeouts, allowed two hits and 5 2/3 innings of work. Brewers and Giants rubber match will be today at 2:45. 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
0: 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The score poll today: what is the number one issue for the Packers as training camp opens? Your choices are these.
1: Yes.
0: Offensive line, secondary, getting healthy, or the Kraft extension?
1: What do you think?
0: I voted offensive line.
1: Figuring that out, yeah.
0: Yeah, I just, to me, it's worrisome, and it's because of the left tackle situation.
1: Mm-hmm.
0: I am not a big fan of Jordan Morgan. Yeah. I don't know what else they do. I don't think they have any other options at this point.
1: Not right
0: unless
1: now.
0: You move Zach Tom over there. But of all the positions Morgan has played so far, he's probably played his best at left tackle.
1: Yeah.
0: With Rashid Walker gone. I don't know who we should bring up. I'm going to bring up a depth chart. I think that would be a smart thing
1: to do.
0: You're
1: going to pull it up here and see.
0: Well, let's just take a look at that.
1: Name the depth chart and see who and where and why.
0: Yeah, because I am.
1: Well, with Jaeger getting hurt, but they've been flipping him in the guards. Or I thought that's where they were.
0: Yeah, I mean, he was drafted as a center.
1: Center, but yeah.
0: Okay, so at left tackle, here is the current depth chart. Jordan Morgan, Darian Kennard,
1: okay,
0: and Brent Banks, who is out with an injury. Boy, that does not make me feel like getting Super Bowl tickets right now.
1: Why not?
0: That is a weak left tackle room right there.
1: Yeah, that's why I was thinking getting healthy too would help. So,
0: okay,
1: then you have more options on the line.
0: Well, let's go to the other
1: like that.
0: Let's go to the other left side of the offensive line.
1: Yeah,
0: there's Aaron Banks, who took his money to the banks and cashed all those checks.
1: Mm-hmm.
0: He has to improve because,
1: yes,
0: yikes. I know he battled injuries last year, but the depth behind him.
1: I still justify that signing because he was, with San Francisco, one of the best guards in the league. He did put it on paper, but then.
0: Did they have to pay him the amount they paid him?
1: That's he earned the payday, I'll say, quote unquote, because he did play well, but. Yeah, the results haven't been there, obviously, with last.
0: Let's see what he can do when he's healthy. How about that?
1: Yeah.
0: But the depth behind him, Donovan Jennings, Josh Geske, and Dylan Wade. Wait a minute. Yeah. That left guard, not great, Bob.
1: That's not great either.
0: All right. Center, Sean Ryan, Jagger Burton, who we just reported left practice today, his very first practice as a Green Bay Packer. And then Jacob Monk. I think what you have here, PJ, is one of these guys could move. Well, Ryan or Burton. I think Monk is strictly a center. But center might be the deepest position on the team right now.
1: Yeah.
0: I mean, as far as the offensive line.
1: And that's the Packer way, too, of making sure you're a center. But you could also flex to guard if we need to. And
0: versatility.
1: Maybe tackle.
0: Versatility, yes. You need versatility.
1: To. Yeah.
0: Okay, Anthony Belton at right guard. I'm okay with him. I think he's an up-and-comer.
1: Yeah.
0: He could be the next stud offensive lineman in Green Bay. He's a big cat, and he's great in the run game. As soon as he hones in those pass blocking skills, I think he's going to be pretty decent. Backing him up, Carson Barnhart, Dylan Barrett, and John Williams. Never heard of any of them. One of those guys might be from Illinois. I can't remember. Or is that Geske?
1: Geske, I think.
0: I'm guessing it's Geske.
1: I'm guessing it's Geske. Yeah.
0: And that right tackle, just to finish this up, Zach Tom, Travis Glover, Dalton Cooper.
1: Again.
0: I like Glover and Cooper.
1: Mm-hmm.
0: Hopefully they're more versatile and could move around on the line.
1: Going to need them, though. Yeah, you're going to need them to move around, especially at left tackle issues are there.
0: But overall, I mean, you can't say this is even close to being a strength of the team right now.
1: No. It's not the strength of the team, but you want it to be somewhat solid.
0: Yeah.
1: Or, you know, it's not going to be the best in the league, but could it be like number 15th in the league just to help you?
0: And let's remember, once again, when we get to the Bud Light Draft Bash with Appleton Trophy over at Scuba's Poor House, Packers don't have a number one pick again. We're going to be doing the Saturday thing again.
1: That's right.
0: Because there won't be a Thursday night number one pick.
1: There could always be a trade.
0: Jordan Love traded for a number one pick.
1: Yeah, exactly. Could always be a trade.
0: Okay, so secondary. Let's just play the game here as long as we have a few minutes. Secondary, I don't think is that bad because of the safety position.
1: Yeah, that helps out a lot.
0: Yeah.
1: With Williams.
0: I mean, you're kind of weak at corner, but you're really, really strong at safety with Williams and McKinney. And then you have Jawan Bullard, who can play either.
1: Yeah.
0: Maybe you'll see him more as a slot corner,
1: probably
0: nickel back type.
1: Yeah.
0: He'll be on the you want to put your best four or five on the field. And I think Bullard needs to be on the field.
1: Mm-hmm.
0: So they're weak at corner. Nixon, as we mentioned, out today, but hopefully the Rook. Cisse. Hopefully I'm all wrong on that pick. Hopefully I'm all wrong. Prove me wrong, young man. All right. So getting healthy, as I look at the depth chart, who's all out today? Chris Brooks,
1: mm-hmm.
0: Tucker Kraft,
1: yep.
0: Luke Musgrave, Brant Banks, Jordan Riley, Javon Hargrave, as you mentioned.
1: He's on this.
0: So overall, I mean, long snapper Matt Orzich is out today, too.
1: Yeah.
0: But overall, you know, I mean, it's relatively healthy other than the big name, Micah Parsons.
1: Yeah.
0: Micah Parsons. So, and then the Kraft extension, the last entry here on the on the score poll. It's going to get done. So percentage-wise, 60% of the score squad agreeing with offensive line. I mean, I didn't ask you.
2: Leo was right. Leo was 100% right.
0: What did you vote?
1: My vote was offensive line.
0: Okay. Yeah. 60% there. No votes for the secondary, I think, based on the safety position.
1: Yeah.
0: Getting healthy, 20%. Kraft extension, 20%.
1: Yeah.
0: So there you have
1: it. There you go.
0: There you have it. Yeah, I'm excited that training camp is here, but what's worse than preseason football?
1: I know.
0: I do not dig preseason football.
1: At least it's only three games now, I guess.
0: I mean, you watch that first series with the starters, and then it's what an intriguing battle at the backup long snapper position. We're really going to watch this closely.
1: I know.
0: It's just
1: for
0: bad.
1: 3 hours. It's like, okay.
0: Yeah,
1: it's bad.
0: All right, let's get into some text messages from our good friends on the text line, brought to you by Cease Electronics, Talk and Text Studio Line. Dice Shaking Lamar, what has he got cooking here? This PJ guy is pretty solid. When Tony comes back, he should do a rehab stint in the bullpen for a week before he gets called back up to the show. It's not a bad idea. I don't know if PJ would be up for that. But
1: I don't know. I can't be promoted to the majors.
0: Well,
1: I'm gonna be out of options. Soon.
0: The thing is that Tony's out until next Wednesday, so we got a full week of this.
1: Oh, that's right.
0: Yeah, he's not coming back till Tuesday night. From wherever he is, we'll find out. I mean, the whole
1: mystery.
0: Show will be about his wedding and
1: destination
0: and where he was on his honeymoon. David Springetti in Appleton, Leo. Since you are such good friends of LaFleur, ask him to stop every press conference with "in each and every day." Tell him we take for granted there are no days off.
1: Okay, typical coach speak. Yep, no days off.
0: In each and every day.
1: Yep.
0: Okay. I'll ask him.
1: Well, apparently,
0: David.
1: This was the, he did the old speech to kick off. You know, this is the most excited about a team I've ever been. And David Bakhtiari on X was just like, oh, really?
0: Yeah.
1: It's like, yeah, we've kind of heard that one before.
0: Is it really you're excited about this season?
1: Yeah, exactly. It's like, oh, okay, we may have heard that one a time or two as well. I'm the guys in this room, I'm the most excited about ever. And it's like, okay, may have heard it.
0: Hey, you know what was funny today?
1: Yeah.
0: The X post I put up on the Score locker room. Let's get back to the Brewers.
1: Yeah, what'd you do?
0: Whoever this dude was, it was pretty, he's Alex at @A_Skippy28.
1: Okay.
0: He goes, my totally realistic trade proposal for Mason Miller, the relief pitcher. Brewers get Miller.
1: Yeah.
0: The Padres get this haul.
1: Yeah.
0: For this relief. Who's a reclamation project, by the way. But he's the most dominant closer in the game right now. Padres get Jackson Chourio, Bryce Turang, Jesus Madej, Andrew Fisher, Christian Yelich, Jake Bowers, Joey Ortiz, Cooper Pratt, John Adam, however you spell it. Are you talking about Adam Chesky?
1: Yep.
0: Yeah. I think it's Josh, not John.
1: Yeah.
0: Luis Pena and Bernie Slide. Who turns this deal down? Oh, yep. That's funny stuff right there.
1: That's very good.
0: Yeah.
1: especially with everything that's floating out there. That's pretty good, especially Bernie's slide.
0: Got to throw the slide in there.
1: You got to throw that in.
0: How about the pencil from Fox City Stadium, too?
1: Oh, you're not a big pencil guy?
0: I love the pencil.
1: You like the pencil?
0: Well, the big pencil. I talk about the big pencil every time we do a show.
1: The big pencil.
0: Gotta love the big pencil. They should have a prize. If you hit a foul ball on the big pencil, you get a lifetime supply of pencils.
1: Pencil on one side and like the big eraser on the next, on the other foul ball. Giving them ideas now.
0: Oh, yeah.
1: Yeah.
0: They're listening.
1: They're listening out there.
0: Seth Merrill over there. He's jotting this down as we speak. All right, let's get out of here for a top of the hour.
1: All right.
0: We're going to bring on the Don when we come back. Don't go anywhere. Tom's driving trivia and the Don's Locks coming your way next.
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0: All right, starting off hour two, Hurling Clark traffic updates. Right now, map's looking pretty good. No incidents to report, but again, if something does pop up during the show, we will let you know about it, thanks to Hurling Clark Law Firm. All right, let's get into hour two of the show.
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1: Here's Tony G and Leo.
9: Yes, indeed. We're back for hour two. The show with Tony G and Leo featuring PJ the Great.
0: We're borrowing that one.
9: PJ Johnson. Yeah. You know his work from the bullpen. You can hear that show every day from 11 to 12 right here on 95.3, 99 on the score. There's a shameless plug for you.
0: Thank you.
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0: Looking good.
9: Which you drive exclusively, as do I. They're pretty.
0: They're
9: sweet. 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
0: Oh, that's right, yeah.
9: With our Tom's Drive-In Trivia Question of the Week, and it's a good one because I did it. Tony didn't do it.
0: Okay, yeah.
9: I make them a little tougher than Tony makes them too easy.
0: Like what? What comes after A? C.
9: Bless you. AC, which is it working here in the Fast Side Studios?
0: Oh,
9: none of us know. None of us know. All right, so the second hour menu brought to you by Tanner's Grill and Bar in Kimberly. They have a pool. The pond would be good for you, PJ.
0: Oh, yeah, it would be right now.
9: Pool is open.
0: Okay.
9: They have videos. Lovely ladies doing cartwheels and enjoying the sunshine poolside, having a great lunch, having a couple of Mick Ultras. Looks like a lot of fun over there right now. And do they have some live music coming up Sunday from 5 to 8? Tipsy Gypsy.
0: Did you say that right?
9: Yeah.
0: They
9: play little doobies, a little classic rock action. That looks fun. And, of course, they have a bus trip, the Tanner's bus, going to the Notre Dame-Wisconsin game on Labor Day weekend.
0: Ooh, really?
9: Yeah. What are you doing that weekend? We're going to probably get together and watch that game somewhere.
0: We might take
9: the Tanner's bus. Who knows?
0: Yeah, who knows?
9: Yeah, could be fun. Could be fun. All right, coming up here in hour two, the Don standing by patiently. We'll get to the Don's Locks and Tom's Drive-In Trivia. Bucky Banter, we're going to talk a little Badgers football today. Stiff of the day, another good one today, and then we'll wrap it up at the end of today's program. But right now, let's bring in the Don.
1: It's time for the Don's Lock of the Week. 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Now, let's bring on the Don.
9: Let's bring on the Don, the man, the myth, the legend, Donnie Baseball himself. Donnie, good to have you back on this beautiful Wednesday afternoon.
10: Donnie Baseball hasn't came out since the Shane Sparks days, man. Holy cow, Leo throwback machine, I love it.
9: Yeah, well, I'm hosting today, not that stiff Tony who's on his honeymoon.
10: So yeah, I thought I gave him his advice not to get married last week.
9: I think you did, but he went through with it. I saw, well, I was there, best man and all. Great.
10: Oh, I wasn't invited. I'm kind of sad about this, Leo, and not really yelling at you, but...
9: Yeah.
10: Send a message to Tony G.
9: Then you just got to buy a gift, and they're expensive.
0: Yeah.
9: I don't want to. Don't invite me to any weddings.
0: We save
9: I don't
0: money.
9: Go. Yeah. PJ, you ever.
10: You know what I would have got him? A Tom's Drive-In gift card. Hello.
9: Exactly.
0: Well, yeah. What else would you want?
9: Exactly. Yeah. That's all you need. That's all you need because you can get the best burgers around, chicken sandwiches, wraps, fish, ice cream. It's all. We're making ourselves
10: and employees. Okay, don't forget that one.
9: And you guys make great videos as well. Your antics

0: on TikTok and Instagram and Facebook. Oh, the Don gets around.
1: Is that what we're calling it? Antics?
2: Antics.
0: Well, there's some antics.
1: All right, I love it.
0: Or Uncle Licks. You never know.
1: Yeah. I like how that word way better.
0: There you have it. So,
1: I caught a little thing in the beginning. 9 convenient locations, Leo. We got to upgrade that little radio intro.
0: Oh, it is now 10. PJ, can you make a note of that?
2: Breaking news, yeah.
0: Can you get Harry Legg to change that to a 10 spot?
2: A 10-tenner in there.
1: Double digits.
0: We'll get that done, but we'll talk more about that as we progress here with this wonderful segment. But what's new at Tom's, first and foremost? What can we expect? We had listeners texting in that they were heading over for the 66-cent burgers. How did that go?
1: I'm glad you asked. It was kind of a strange day. I think we can all agree on that one.
0: Started off strange.
1: Yeah. We were busy, and we're still busy. We want to give a shout-out to Menasha and Appleton. Just stay strong out there.
0: Is the Menasha store okay? Structurally?
1: Manassas store had a little damage. They are shut down with no power right now.
0: Okay. Well, thoughts and prayers to all the folks over there in Menasha. Are you doing anything special to help out the cause over there?
1: Not yet. You know, I mean, we're trying to make sure all the employees are okay in Menasha. Obviously, they're going through a lot, not having power. Some lost, like their house. So we're trying to make sure we take care of those employees, and then hopefully we can figure something out to do for a fundraising event for Menasha. Yeah, so there is something brewing. You just got to figure it all out.
0: Okay, cool. Good for you guys. Mm-hmm. Also, we have a question in from David Springetti. What's going on Tom's on Wisconsin and Mead? New construction?
1: Ooh, that's Leo's home ground. I should have kept Leo informed, but yeah, that retaining wall needed to be updated, so that wall's getting updated, and it's nothing cool. It's boring, but it'll have a new retaining wall.
0: Okay.
2: Yeah.
0: All right. There you go, David Springetti. Good stuff.
1: I'm glad
0: as always.
1: Glad he noticed.
2: Yeah.
0: All right. Well, let's. How about your locks of the week? I mean, we have Major League Baseball going on, WNBA, NFL preseason kicking off soon. We'll have that. But what are your locks of the week, Donnie?
1: Well, I wanted to go back one thing, Leo. This Saturday is August 1st, right?
0: Yes.
1: All righty. So we have some new items coming out on Saturday. So not to go back, but we have some orange Dream School shakes and floats available August 1st, Leo. So I'll have to bring the score squad some in probably Friday then, are you thinking? Because I know B-Jack will probably B-Jack them all.
0: I'll be here for a Friday for one, so that'd be a perfect day.
1: Whoa, Leo. Yeah. You're going to be there on a Friday in the summer?
0: I know. Isn't that crazy?
2: Yeah, I know. Whoa. It's this.
3: I got breaking news, Leo.
0: Breaking news. Leo will be doing the show on Friday and not playing golf. And enjoying one of these delicious ice cream treats from Tom's Drive-In. Yeah, stop on in. Stop on in Friday.
1: I will. But, yeah, getting back to the locks, Leo, we hit on the perfect parlay last week. We took the Brewers to win. We took the Cubs to lose, and it worked. We're going to do the same thing today.
2: Yes. All right.
1: Brewers win, Cubs lose.
0: All right.
1: And that's our parlay for the day.
0: That makes me happy just when you say it, because we're all Brewers fans here, and we have a disdain for the Cubs. Let me ask you this, Don. Do you have any people that work for you that are Cubs fans, and do they stay work? I mean, I've heard once in a while there are some Cubs fans that trickle through.
1: Cubs and Bear fans. It's bad in the Toms during baseball and football season, but we get over it because usually the Bears fizzle out and the Cubs do what they do.
0: Yeah. Well, we know one of the owners is a big Cubs and Bears fan, so.
1: Yeah. Oh, yeah.
0: We won't hold that against her.
1: Nah. I usually do, but.
0: Well, Angie, if you're listening, you know, we still love you. So,
1: yeah. Shout out to Angie. We still love you.
0: Yeah. It's not about the team you follow. It's about the product you put out for Tom's Drive-In, which is A1.
1: I like it.
0: All right, are you ready to get to this week's Tom's Drive-In Trivia 920-281-1570? text messages only. And the first correct answer today will win a $20 gift card to Tom's Drive-In. Take it away, Donnie.
1: I hope somebody from Menasha wins this one.
0: Okay.
1: The Brewers had the number one pick just once in its history, and it was in 1985. Milwaukee selected a catcher from North Carolina. Who was that player?
0: Who was the catcher from North Carolina? The Brewers selected number one overall. And after we get a winner, we will go through some. This is kind of like the 89 Packers draft when they took Tony Madden. Tony and Appleton. Hey, we got a winner.
2: I think we got one there. Let me ring it here.
0: Pat Hawk of Appleton. I think it's his first time winning. I know he checks in every single week, and this is the first time he got through first. Good for him. Old school.
1: Yes.
0: Little old school. Yeah, the 85 draft. The Brewers came off the 84 season. You know who their manager was in 84? Rene Lachman.
2: Oh, it was. Okay.
0: Rene. Whoa. Okay, when you have a manager named Rene, I don't think you're demanding a lot of respect in the locker room. I think Billy Beane's going to...
1: Did he also manage the A's at one point?
0: I think the Mariners organization, the A's.
2: Yeah,
0: he had a short cup of coffee in Milwaukee. It was their worst season of all time to get the number one pick. But this 85 draft was loaded. The Brewers took Surhoff, number one overall catcher out of North Carolina. They passed on Will Clark, first baseman. Ooh. The Giants took him. I believe he's in the Hall of Fame. They passed on Bobby Witt, right-handed pitcher who made a famous son.
2: Yeah, he did. He made a famous son.
0: Yeah, so give him credit for that. Barry Larkin, great shortstop for the Reds.
2: Yep.
0: Barry Bonds.
2: He was good.
0: Yeah. He liked to do a little extra curricular.
2: Well, before that, he was a pretty good hitter. Yeah.
0: And there were some other really good serviceable players. Pete Incaviglia, remember that name? Walt Weiss.
1: They just asked me about the Bears.
0: Yeah.
2: Yeah.
0: Walt Weiss.
1: Bears son.
0: Yep. And Rafael Palmeiro. Just some really, really good players. So what did Surhoff do for his career?
2: Not much.
0: Yeah, he had 188 home runs.
2: Oh, he did? Wow.
0: Yeah, that's 282 average. You know, he was a above average player. I don't think he ever made the All-Star team, from what I remember.
2: Yeah.
0: But anyway.
1: Leo.
0: Leo. Yeah.
1: I have a Bears fan that just walked into the office, and she would like to talk to you.
0: Ah! Is it the Bear fan we were discussing?
1: Yes.
0: Ah, put her on.
1: Say hi.
4: Hello.
0: Angie, is that you?
1: No, this is Nikki from Calumet, and she's one of the worst Bear fans of all time.
0: Ah. All right. Well, we know how you Bear fans are. Keep it clean. We're live on the radio right now.
4: So, well, bear down.
0: Oh,
4: you guys
0: bear.
4: Are going to get whooped this year. See you Christmas, right?
0: Yeah, that'll be
4: Christmas?
0: Fun.
4: Yeah, it's going to be a very merry holiday.
0: Oh, hope so for Green Bay Packers fans.
1: Thanks for letting her chime in.
0: Yeah, no problem. I thought she was going to swear or say something mean, but just bear down.
1: She's good people.
0: Yeah. Yeah, she sounds okay. She's over at Calumet if you want to go give her crap.
2: Yeah, right now. Go there.
1: Yeah.
0: You don't let your employees wear bear gear at the stores, do you?
1: No, Tom would kill me, so no way, no how. Yeah.
0: Tom, you got to love Tommy. Old school Tom. Yeah. Got to love it. All right, anything else you want to hit on before we cut you loose?
1: No, I took enough of your guys' important time today.
0: All right. Well, we're always happy to have you on. Look forward to see you on Friday. I'll shoot you a text. You want to come in studio and hang out for a segment?
1: No, I got to work in Bondi, but I'll come in the morning before I head out, and then I got to work all day there. So maybe next week sometime I'll stop in.
0: Okay, so not this Friday.
1: No, thank you for the offer, though.
0: Okay, all right, no problem.
1: Sorry.
0: Maybe next Wednesday.
1: That sounds good. All right, thanks, guys.
0: There you go. 10 convenient locations in the valley. Tom's Drive-In. That was the Don. And we have a winner in Pat Hawk in Greenville. And you'll take care of
2: We'll be reaching out during the break here to get to all that info.
0: He said BJ Suroff in correct spelling the first time, second time wrong spelling.
2: Yeah, exactly.
0: Demerit points. You only get $19 gift card.
2: Well, let's talk to text.
0: Yeah, maybe
2: talk and text.
0: Who knows? All right, so when we come back to the show with Tony G and Leo featuring PJ, we're going to talk a little Badger football. How about that?
2: That sounds good.
0: No one's talking Badger football, but we will. I know, Matt Amberson Big Ones wants Brewers banter the whole show, but got to spread the wealth to all of our sports teams here in Wisconsin. Keep it locked right here. We'll be right back.
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17: This afternoon, we're looking at not terribly humid conditions, mostly sunny and not much wind either. We're in the low 80s for high temperatures today. Tonight, mostly moonlit skies, another bright night. A little bit humid too in the low 60s. We're back near 90 tomorrow with more humid conditions. From the WBAY First Alert Weather Center, I'm meteorologist Nolan Kane.
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20: I think the NBA is having a moment right now. I think Giannis has become boring and stale in Milwaukee, or had become boring and stale in Milwaukee over the last few years. Hadn't been out of the first round in forever. Giannis and Dame was never box office like we thought maybe it would be. If I was an NBA fan in California, New York, St. Louis, Houston, Washington, D.C., if I was somewhere else, if I wasn't a Bucks fan but I love basketball, I would be interested to watch Giannis somewhere else. I mean, I'm kind of interested to watch Giannis somewhere else, and I'm a friggin' Bucks fan. LaMelo Ball going to Minnesota, that's juicy, that's interesting. Jaylen Brown potentially leaving Boston, they're shocking him. That's potentially very, very juicy, very interesting. I think the NBA is having a nice little moment right now. I think the NBA is having a really good week.
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0: Welcome back to the show with Tony G and Leo, 126 on this beautiful Wednesday afternoon. Nothing like Monday at this time. Nothing like Monday at all. Hopefully everyone is, you know what the most amazing thing to me? All that destructive tornado and there, thank God, no fatalities.
2: Yeah, zero. Yeah, that's the big number right there.
0: Yeah, so, I don't even know if was anyone even injured.
2: I'm not sure, but yeah, I mean,
0: people were with all the people out there chasing the storm.
2: Well, yeah, you saw everyone on 441 and whatnot.
0: It's right in front of me.
2: Exactly.
0: Oh, my God.
2: Yeah, it's like, what?
0: Yeah. And then you just wonder what's real and what's not.
2: Yeah. Well, there was that, too.
0: Yeah.
2: Is
0: this AI now? I mean, you just never know. But you do know the Wisconsin Badgers football team is going to be better this year. I'm going out there right now and
2: you're
0: saying
2: going on in it.
0: They will improve on their 4-8 overall record and their 2-7 Big Ten record. I think they're going to get back and at least be bowl eligible. I think they can do it this year.
2: They have to, though, right?
0: I mean, I would think everything
2: they've been putting out there for this offseason that we've spent more and all that. I think quite a bit.
0: A lot of money, and first and foremost was getting a quarterback, Colton Joseph. He may be a sound investment.
2: Guy
0: came over in the transfer portal. I wouldn't play him against Notre Dame.
2: Oh,
0: really? Break the curse. Well, back-to-back years, you lost your starting quarterback in the opening game. You're probably not. I mean, they're going to play him. I'm saying that in jest.
2: Yeah.
0: But I'm just saying, hey, maybe maybe don't have him running or anything against Notre Dame.
2: Yeah,
0: because
2: exactly.
0: I think the odds of winning that game are pretty much slim to none. Hopefully they're competitive. You know, you have a new quarterback. We're going to get into all this in this segment, Bucky banter, as we call it. But they have a running back, and I was just talking to you off air, Abu Sama.
2: Abuna what?
0: Yeah, bless you.
2: Yeah, excuse me.
0: He's pretty good. I believe he's out of Iowa State, another guy coming over.
2: That's right, yeah.
0: He's a veteran ball carrier, and I think he's got 1 year of eligibility left. But it's just been a long time since the days of Jonathan Taylor and Monty Ball and
2: that's a whole Melvin Gordon system since then. That's the thing, and I don't know.
0: Are they back, though?
2: Yeah.
0: To more prioritizing the run game and not going in the shotgun on fourth and inches and fumbling
2: the snap and
0: go back to what you did best. And I know they prioritize building that offensive line back, maybe building somewhat of a wall around the state of Wisconsin it worked.
2: It did.
0: It worked for decades.
2: Yep.
0: And I think Luke Fickell trying to put in a whole new offense and a whole new system, it just doesn't work in Wisconsin.
2: No, and that's what I'm going to be curious about. Now, you do get the mobile quarterback, which is a thing we've never really had it since Russell Wilson. I mean, that's always been the thing about Wisconsin. You're not going to recruit the dual option quarterback as well as any other school, but it sounds like Joseph here is the real deal. I've heard hype to compare him to Russell Wilson. It's like, okay, that's pretty high.
0: Let's not get carried away.
2: That's why I'm like, yeah, let's see what's going on first. I know he put up good numbers last year. Was he at SMU or, you know?
0: No, he was out east. Was he Connecticut?
2: I thought he was at a system that, okay, we'll see what happens. The running game, I'm with you. It has to get back to Wisconsin football. This lining up out of the shotgun all the time. Let's get back to 3 yards in a cloud of dust.
0: Love it. Yeah.
2: A lot of times it turned into 15 yards in a cloud of dust and 20 yards in a cloud of dust or 55 yards touchdown. I mean, for everyone that always wanted to say it was boring Wisconsin football, it really wasn't, because they would produce and then they would score, you know, 55 points, or they would put up they would beat the teams they needed to beat in the Big Ten, and then they would always be competitive against the top-tier teams. Now, would they always beat the Ohio States and the Michigans and whatnot? No. But you felt like you had a good chance to compete, and who knows? Come down to the fourth quarter, got a chance to win? Okay, we'll take that. We haven't had that in a long time at Wisconsin.
0: So no doubt.
2: Hopefully it changes this year.
0: Hopefully, fingers crossed. But back to the quarterback, Colton Joseph. He went to Old Dominion.
2: Old Dominion, that's what it was.
0: And
2: the trucking company.
0: He completed 133 passes for 200 out of 222 for 1,627 yards, 11 touchdowns, 5 picks. But he did rush for 647 yards on 114 carries and 11 touchdowns.
2: Mm-hmm.
0: So over three seasons, he threw for a little over 2,200 yards and 16 touchdowns. So passing, there's some improvement to be had.
2: Yeah.
0: But he can run the football. And that, like you said, a dual threat at quarterback could be could be the key to the success.
2: It could be, but like you said, too, it could be the downfall, because I think they tried that last year, too, with the...
0: Yeah, you just don't want to get this kid hurt in week one, and then what are you doing? Mm-hmm. I mean, it's just... But it all starts up front, too, and they hired Eric Matos as their new offensive line coach, and he's added a ton of transfers, including left tackle P.J. Wilkins, center Austin Kowicki, who's a graduate student.
2: In a what?
0: Kowicki. Was he
2: in the parking lot?
0: Was he a... Oh. Didn't he used to race?
2: Yeah, Alan Kowicki.
0: Yeah, it's different spelling, but that was Kilwicki. I think this is Kowicki.
2: Okay.
0: Kowicki. And they have not Matt Emerson big ones, but Emerson Mandel.
2: I like that.
0: He suffered a foot injury that required surgery, and they shut him down for the final half of spring practice, so we'll see what happens there. But they're trying to build depth. They're trying to get this offensive line back and run the damn football.
2: Yeah, get back to it.
0: Give Abu some carries, man. You got to love Abu.
2: You got to. Jobu? No.
0: Yeah. No.
2: Jobu needs
0: by the
2: refill.
0: Way, yeah, we'll get to this later.
2: Okay, all right.
0: We'll get to this later. We have a text that came in.
2: Oh, yeah.
0: Well, it was this Pat Hawk saying thank you. No, thank you, Pat.
2: Yeah.
0: Thanks for tuning in each and every day. I know you do. I know Pat pretty well. He's got a business over on the west side of Appleton.
2: Okay.
0: So he's got the radio on in the shop.
2: Thanks for having us on.
0: Yeah, old school. Went to Appleton West. Good dude. Good baseball player.
2: All right.
0: There you go. You got your 10 seconds of fame, Pat.
2: Enjoy Tom's
0: but
2: on us.
0: But he knew the BJ Surhoff. All right, back to the Badgers. I mean, what are you looking for with this team? I mean, do you agree with me that you got to win six games?
2: The schedule's a lot softer this year.
0: Yes.
2: I mean, that's the thing we haven't had the last 2 years, is the schedule was... 2 years ago, it was murderer's row, that October to November stretch where it was just insane, where there was no chance. You had Alabama to start off, and then you went from there. And then, last year, another game against Alabama, and it was okay. It was very tough. But this year... Okay, we got Notre Dame, and then after that...
0: Yeah, well, let's go through it.
2: You don't have much, yeah.
0: I've got the schedule in front of me, so we both agree, 0-1. They're going to go 0-1.
2: Yes.
0: All right, but you go back to Camp Randall against Western Illinois.
2: The directional schools coming in.
0: Yeah. So you get back in the win column, so you're 1-1, then Eastern Michigan week 3 at Camp Randall.
2: I would hope we were able to handle them.
0: 2-1.
2: Yeah.
0: So then you go to Penn State. On Saturday, the 26th.
2: That will be
0: Penn State's
2: a challenge, because you don't know what they have coming in. Campbell's a good coach from Iowa State.
0: I think they're going
2: to. I'm sure they kept what they were going to lose from Franklin or brought some more in. But again, it was very late in the game before they got Campbell over there. So
0: yeah, what a great hire.
2: But
0: that's a great hire.
2: He'll have them coached up, so that will be a very tough game. So 2-2.
0: And plus, their first game on the road.
2: Yeah.
0: With a lot of new young players. All right, 2-2. So then you hit the West Coast for, I must be missing.
2: Is there a Michigan State game? I thought there was a Michigan State game.
0: Okay,
2: in there
0: this schedule is.
2: Is that AI?
0: It goes from week 4 to week 7. What the hell?
2: Hey, it sounds like a win to me.
0: All right, let's find a different schedule here. Let's go to their official website. How about that? All right. So, no, I'm back. Western Illinois, Eastern Michigan, Penn State. Then, Michigan State.
2: Okay.
0: In Madison. Let's give them a win there.
2: We'll give them, even though they got Fitzgerald, that's a good coach.
0: Well, he's had his way with the Badgers.
2: Yes, he has.
0: It's a definite rebuild there.
2: Yeah. So,
0: close game.
2: A very close game will go with a Badger win.
0: Do the Badgers still have that Kakana kicker? Maybe he hits a game winner.
2: I think so.
0: I think they have, at least on the roster,
2: they
0: did have a Kakana high school kicker. All right, so that puts them at 3-2. 3-2.
2: We'll take that.
0: Then you head out to Pasadena to take on UCLA, who's kind of down right now.
2: Well, that's another weird one, because they played tough towards the stretch last year. Now, I can't remember who the coach is now over there. Is it? Because they blew out, what's his name? Deshaun Foster. After he was there. So they got him out of there, and then it was one of the assistants that took over.
0: Alex Thomas would know.
2: Yeah, he would know everything. But
0: okay, I'm going to give him a win.
2: Let's win in the Rose Bowl. Okay.
0: Yeah, because than USC.
11: Then USC comes to town, and again, I don't know what USC, because the Badgers have played them tough the last couple outings.
0: Right. And that last one was in California.
11: Yeah, the last
0: and now
11: one.
0: Now it's in Madison.
11: Yeah, the last one, they had a lead at halftime against them.
0: But I'm going to say this. I think they split these two games somehow, some way.
11: Yeah. Okay, so then 4-3 at that point?
0: Okay, so let's just go back. 0-1, 1-1, 2-1, 2-2, 3-2, 4-2, 4-3. You're 4-3 going into a Halloween game against Iowa in Iowa City, and they have played really bad against Iowa.
11: Last year was, thank God the Brewers had the game five against the Cubs going on in the NLCS. That was that same night, because I remember all of a sudden we looked up.
0: I mean, it was just a whitewash.
11: And it was like, okay, it was 0-0 towards the end, and all of a sudden they were down 30 in the second quarter. I'm like, okay. They usually do play tough against Iowa. Last year was terrible, but it's at Kinnick.
0: Yep, I say it's closer this year, but they dropped this one. They drop it. They close the gap.
11: Yeah, they'll close the gap.
0: So they're 4-4.
11: Yep.
0: Then you get Rutgers in Madison. You should be able to get a win there.
11: Hopefully. I don't know. Shiani is getting some guys in, some talented guys, supposedly. So, yes, at home, get a win.
0: Well, how about we do it this way? They have Rutgers and Maryland back-to-back.
11: Well, Maryland's a win.
0: Okay.
11: But we thought that last year, too, and all of a sudden it wasn't.
0: Okay, so that would put them at 5 wins, 6 wins. So then they're already bowl eligible with 2 games to go. And then you have Purdue and Minnesota to close out.
11: That's got to be 2 wins. That Minnesota game last year, they should have won. That was...
0: They were terrible.
11: Yeah. They
0: that was in Minnesota. But you should win out at Purdue.
11: They should.
0: So that would put them at 7 wins.
11: Is that $25 million worth of wins?
0: Yeah.
11: I mean, that's the number that's out there on this roster.
0: You get 7 wins, Wisconsin, we're going to be thrilled. You're back to a bowl game. Your fans travel well. You know, it might be
11: but
0: the...
11: But is that the... See,
0: I think
11: the thing.
0: It's they've more been, six.
11: They've been so terrible. Is that we're just happy with that, even though they spent $25 million on this roster?
0: Well, I mean...
11: I know.
0: To miss back-to-back years, abysmal seasons... Go from 4 wins to, I mean, if you can get 7, great, but I'm going to take 6. But what if they get off to this like 4 or 5-1 start?
11: Well, then you want playoffs.
0: Yeah, then we want greedy. More.
11: Yeah.
0: They beat Notre Dame and Green Bay. The magic of Lambeau Field.
11: Yeah.
0: Huge upset. The Badgers are back.
11: Yeah.
0: That game's on Peacock, by the way.
11: It's on the what?
0: On Peacock.
11: Thanks, Mike Oxlong, for texting that one.
0: Yeah. Yep. Thanks, Mike. Anywho, 6 or 7 wins. I think they can do
11: it. Okay, 6 or 7.
0: Yeah.
11: 6 or 7.
0: Okay. How's the text line doing? Jerry Brondre, I agree.
11: Yeah, Jerry's got a bunch of...
0: Keep him instead of Tony.
11: Oh, come on now.
0: Look at that.
11: Oh, no, that's controversial.
0: Oh, my God. You know, it was a vision of mine when we interviewed you. That,
11: it was a
0: vision. Maybe I could do a show with this new kid.
11: Then you're like, nah.
0: Yeah, we didn't know about Tony yet.
11: Not that guy. Yeah.
0: Then you demanded your own show, so.
11: I demanded, yes.
0: You laid down the law, man. I
11: laid something down.
0: Good to hear from you, Jerry Brondre. Yeah, he's good friends with Tony. I think he's just...
11: He's ribbing.
0: He's just saying
11: he's
0: that.
11: He's ribbing, yeah.
0: He's saying that in jest. So, go Bucky. Hey, how about the student section? Can they get that filled this season, or is that going to be the same old crap?
11: Probably the same old.
0: 11 o'clock, you're looking live at Camp Randall Stadium.
11: I will say, and for it's the empty. Student section... for the ACDC concert, I was sitting in the student section.
0: Oh, you went to that?
11: I went to that.
0: Oh, my God.
11: And I was in part O, section O of the student section. And I will say, that is quite the maze to get up and down, and get in. So I'll give them a little. See, so if you're really giving it in the morning, it's a little hard to get up to that section. So that I could see why now they don't get in there until the second quarter.
0: Put them right on the field where they belong.
11: Yeah, put them on the field. Why not?
0: Put them right on the field.
11: Yeah.
0: DK Knott from Chaska, 4 to 5 wins max. Wow.
11: Oh, ooh, tough crowd.
0: Wow.
11: Tough crowd.
0: I think they can win 6 games. I think they can do it.
11: Like
0: they
11: said,
0: keep their quarterback healthy for one stinking season.
11: Well, that's the thing.
0: It's been a carousel of quarterbacks.
11: And do you think that's what's really helped Fickell to buy a little more time? Is he
0: I
11: has not
0: so.
11: Had a starting quarterback?
0: No, he
11: this
0: hasn't.
11: Whole run
0: his
11: really.
0: Number one quarterback has been gone pretty much every season so far.
11: I mean, here's the thing though. The defense that he has in place, is going to be really good. I believe that with Posa in the linebackers. The defense should be one of the tops in the Big Ten. I will say that. It's the offense that's been the issue.
0: It has been.
11: Yeah.
0: It definitely has been. Yeah. So we'll see how it plays out.
11: Yeah.
0: I don't agree with DK on this one, but I mean, 4-5, 6 isn't much different from that.
11: No, but 6 is getting us to the El Paso Bowl, right?
0: Yeah, the Motor right, City Paso. Bowl.
14: I spent a month there one night.
11: The Sun Bowl, right? I don't know if we're affiliated with that one.
0: The anymore. Tangerine Bowl.
11: The Tangerine Bowl.
0: The Motor City Bowl. What's the Duke's Mayo Bowl.
11: The Duke's Mayo Bowl. The
0: Mayo all over the field.
11: The San Diego Credit Union. Well, the Pop Tarts Bowl.
0: The Credit
11: is the bowl
0: Union Phil Bowl.
11: Yeah, the Credit Union Phil Bowl.
0: That was a good one.
11: Should we have the Score Squad Bowl? We can just.
0: Oh, God.
11: The DK Not From Chaska Bowl.
0: Yes. Or the TK From Chaska Bowl.
11: TK From Chaska Bowl.
0: Or the Jerry Browndre Bowl. Yeah. Oh, that's a good one.
11: The Jerry Browndre Bowl. The Browndre Bowl.
0: The Browndre Bowl. I like that. I like all of them. How about the Dice Shaking Lamar Bowl?
11: Dice Shaking Lamar Bowl? Yeah, that'd be good. They could have that in Detroit.
0: That's a lot to say. Yeah, what city is that going to be in?
11: Yeah.
0: All right, let's get out of here for our last break today. When we return, we're going to wrap things up and give you our Tony G and Leo's Stiff of the Day.
11: Oh, yeah, that's right.
0: It's going to be exciting. You don't want to miss this one, folks. Don't go anywhere. More of the show coming your way next.
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21: Well, it's day one for training camp for the Green Bay Packers. As they get underway, head coach Matt LaFleur took to the podium and was asked, what is he looking for as they begin the 2026 season?
22: A lot of things we're looking for. First off, just in terms of the energy that we bring each and every day. And like I told the team, I think it's a reasonable expectation that we got to show that daily improvement, the urgency that how we approach everything we do. And so, but I think the guys are excited, and I know I'm excited to get back out there and ready to roll.
21: The Packers start today, go Thursday and Friday off Saturday, then three consecutive Sunday, Monday, Tuesday, with family night coming inside Lambeau Field on August 7th. Their first preseason game will be August 13th at Pittsburgh against the Steelers. Turning to Wisconsin, yesterday the Badgers were in Chicago for Big Ten Media Day. Head coach Luke Fickell was talking about how the vibe was different within the program. There is energy that maybe some outsiders currently don't see. The Badgers will begin their fall camp next Thursday as they prepare for September 6th against Notre Dame at Lambeau Field.
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21: Last night saw the Milwaukee Brewers win 8-2. Rookie Luis Lara knocked in 3 runs. Jackson Chirio added 2 hits and 2 RBIs. While starting pitcher Logan Henderson had 7 strikeouts, allowed 2 hits and 5 2/3 innings of work. Brewers and Giants rubber match will be today at 2:45. 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
5: 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Good.
6: Great. Grand. Wonderful. No yelling on the bus.
0: And we're back for today's final segment on the show with Tony G and Leo featuring P.J. Johnson. You can catch his work on the bullpen every day at 11. He'll be back with me tomorrow, noon to 2. 3 hours of radio. How does it feel?
11: 3 hours.
0: And then you have to go and do your real job after this, just like I do.
11: Well,
0: I always call that
11: 40 hours a week.
0: Yeah, there are no jobs in this building.
11: Yeah, there are none.
0: So I always say when we walk out this door, time for my real job.
11: Yeah, time for the real.
0: This is fun and games. This is tomfoolery. This is
11: skullduggery and tomfoolery.
0: Rumpus time is over.
11: Yep.
0: Back to the real world. Tomorrow I might want to hit on this if we have time.
11: Oh, yeah.
0: So the Brewers got thrown a curveball. They drafted a Clemson pitcher, and he decided go back for his senior year.
11: Yeah.
0: I want to dig into that a little deeper and maybe talk about it. I mean, because they've been so good at getting these guys to sign.
11: Yeah.
0: Especially guys that are committed to go to college as freshmen, Cooper Pratt.
11: Yeah.
0: And paying them more from their slotted draft allotment.
11: Yeah.
0: And this guy would have been, you know, he went back for his senior year, which is very strange.
11: Yeah. And so I'm like, oh, okay. But there was another team, like it was a Cleveland or something. They lost their second round pick because he went back to school. But it was like only, I think those are the only two guys that decided to go back to school. So, yeah, we can get on that tomorrow.
0: Yeah, his name is Aiden Kanak out of Clemson.
11: Okay.
0: Yeah. It was really a surprise, apparently. So, yeah, we'll dig into that more tomorrow. But right now, we have to do our stiff of the day.
11: Oh, yeah, look at that.
0: Yeah, there's an opening. You made it.
11: There it is. I'm stiff.
7: They're a thorn in your side. A pebble in your shoe.
9: You've had this pair of extra gloves this whole time?
10: Yeah. We're in the Rockies.
7: A grinder of your gears.
28: You know what really grinds my gears? People in the 19th century. Why don't they get with the freaking program?
7: Who's driving Tony G and Leo crazy today?
29: You're gonna do it! No!
7: Strap in, Score Squad. It's time for Stiff of the Day.
0: Oh, I love Stiff of the Day, my favorite segment of the program.
11: I've kind of noticed.
0: Yeah?
11: Yeah, you kind of like this one.
0: Yeah. Hopefully our listeners get a rise out of it. I don't know. I think it's
11: Mike Oxlong definitely gets a rise out of it. That's what I understand. Thanks for texting in, Mike.
0: Mike has been a regular ever since Dice Shaking Lamar introduced him to the program.
11: He's a good friend of him.
0: Well, hopefully we hear a lot more from Mike.
11: We will.
0: Okay. So today's Stiff of the Day, and he might be in the running they're all in the running. We didn't mention Monday's Stiff of the Day. We'll mention you guys on Friday.
11: I was going to say, that had to be us, right?
0: Yeah, we skipped it because of there was a tornado.
11: I was going to say, it was the tornado the Stiff of the Day?
0: Yeah, there was a tornado. No, the tornado. Well, it could have been.
11: It could have been.
0: Things that transpired because of it.
11: Yeah.
0: But anyway, Kyle Shanahan is today's Stiff.
11: Okay, you're going with that. Okay.
0: Yeah, well, he gets in a car accident because he dropped his cell phone fell between his legs, and he took his eyes off the road, and then suddenly he's in a head-on collision. That sounds a little far-fetched to me.
11: There's a lot going on with this story we do not know yet.
0: Yeah, and didn't they wait 11 days before they even announced
11: ESPN it? ESPN sat on this, and Jason Slade, who's our buddy too, he comes by and all that. And he's like, yeah, didn't Adam Schefter used to work as a Broncos beat writer and Shanahan's
0: dad? Is that like an impression of him right now?
11: Yeah, and Shanahan's dad was the coach, yeah. Oh, so ESPN might be protecting him from something here? Potentially, because it took 11 days. We're thinking maybe it's a Bobby Petrino situation.
0: Oh, who knows, man?
11: I don't know. He shows up with a neck brace to practice. We'll find out.
0: Yeah, or maybe it's a Tony Romo situation. Who knows?
11: Hey, he passed.
0: Yeah.
11: He passed.
0: He studied hard.
11: He studied.
0: Yeah. So yesterday he gets in front of the media and he took blame for the accident. And, Shanahan had a concussion. He had a broken nose. I mean, pretty scary. Well, when those...
11: Yeah.
0: When those life-protecting systems come on in a vehicle...
11: Yeah, yeah.
0: They hurt, apparently. They break. They save your life, but they break your face, too.
11: Yeah.
0: I mean, I've seen people, bloody faces.
11: Yeah, he had to have 40 stitches, I guess. Yeah. So, I mean, it was pretty severe.
0: We're not trying to make light of it, but it's still,
11: a lot of missing details.
0: This is just a reminder, just to put your cell phone in your little stand, or just don't go on your cell phone when you're driving.
11: That too, yeah.
0: I mean,
11: you'd think he could be able to afford a car where it's hands-free.
0: Yeah, maybe go hands-free, like Kyle. Yeah. Just a couple of... We just want to tell you this so you're safer out there.
11: Yeah.
0: And you're protecting the other people on the road. You are a head coach of one of the most successful football franchises in the NFL, and you don't want to tarnish your name, but more to come, as you said. on that, but hopefully he's on the mend, and just pay attention. Keep your cell phone off to the side.
11: Yeah, exactly.
0: Do you text when you're driving?
11: Not anymore, no.
0: Not anymore? Not anymore. You are a father.
11: I upgraded to a vehicle.
0: You have kids that drive yet?
11: They do, and I told them that was the number one thing. Don't do that. Pull over and do that stuff.
0: If I had a quarter for every young person that just goes whizzing by me speeding on 441 and just staring at their phone.
11: Oh yeah, it's
0: frightening. I mean, it is. Yes. You're just playing with dynamite.
11: Yeah.
0: It's come on.
11: I'm lucky now that I have a car where I can see it coming in or whatever, so I don't have to mess with that stuff. So it's like, okay, but yeah, I'm with you. I can't believe how many people I do see just holding the thing up. It's like, what are you doing?
0: Yeah. Ryan in Freedom said maybe Ayuk was FaceTiming him. LOL. Well, I mean, if he's like Aaron Rodgers, the only way you can get a hold of Aaron Rodgers is to FaceTime him. I mean, maybe that's just a California thing.
11: Yeah, maybe it is.
0: Yeah, Jerry Browndry. You don't have to say it again if you want to know what that name was of our texter.
11: Oh, our good friend Mike.
0: Yeah, we'll just leave it at that.
11: Yeah, we'll leave it there.
0: Yeah. But he'll be
11: here all week.
0: He's giggling quite a bit.
11: Yeah.
0: Quite a bit.
11: He's from Johnson City, Tennessee, from what I understand. So he's visiting family.
0: Ah.
11: Yes.
0: Johnsonville Sausages.
11: Yes, that too. Yeah. He loves them.
0: Oh, gosh.
11: Loves them footlongs.
0: Yeah. And Shoemake got sent down to AAA yesterday.
11: And then he said, I'm done. Did you see that? He's like, he elected for free agency.
0: Oh, he did?
11: Yeah, he said, okay. Thank you, Brewers, for giving me a chance. I'm going to get out of Nashville. Nashville's a nice place to be. I play baseball or whatnot. I'm like,
0: getting paid for it?
11: Getting paid to be down there?
0: Well, obviously he's bitter after the...
11: There's a lot of pretty girls there. You must play for one of the Yankees.
0: Oh, man. So, yeah, that's your stiff. So, what's our update on it? We had Tony Romo and Kyle Shanahan so far this week.
11: Okay.
0: As well as you two.
11: As
0: us
11: too for not doing it. Well, you'll get that. Oh, you're going to make us the week, huh?
0: You're
11: thinking about it. Okay.
0: We'll announce it on Friday.
11: Yeah. Okay.
0: I'm keeping it light right now.
11: I mean, there was a mention down here from Timberly that was kind of funny.
0: He reminded you to do the...
11: Well, he said, stiff of the day, storm damage gawker. Stay out. Let us get our jobs
0: done
11: safely.
0: Yeah.
11: Yeah, you're right. It could be.
0: That's more of a PSA as opposed to a stiff.
11: Well, but, he thought of you though.
0: I appreciate that.
11: So that's
0: we will
11: doing
0: always
11: all that work. Yeah,
0: we always take suggestions.
11: Yep.
0: You know, Credit Union Phil will text me practically every day at 7:05. Hey, sorry to bother you, buddy, but I read it. I mean, he sends lengthy articles.
11: Okay.
0: And he puts in a lot more time than I do in it.
11: He's putting prep in for you. That's
0: then he's got to go out and do his banking thing. Oh wait, he's a plumber.
11: That's right.
0: Yeah. He's not Phil the plumber. He's Credit Union Phil.
11: He's got to put that PCV in.
0: Yeah.
11: Yeah.
0: I play fantasy football with that guy. He's very competitive.
11: Does he do a lot of the transactions?
0: Like
11: how much? 100?
0: 100.
11: Really? Is it buck per transaction?
0: And it's a buck a piece.
11: Is it really?
0: Yes.
11: So he's a transaction guy.
0: He does win. He's been in the Final Four the last... It's only two seasons in the league. I think he's been in the championship back-to-back years.
11: Is that then the comment back is, well, draft better?
0: Yeah, you could say
11: is
0: draft
11: that,
0: better.
11: Is that one of those two? Yeah.
0: He just can't stand Pat. He likes to, he's the anti-Mark Antanasio. He'll spend money. He's the Dodgers.
11: He's the Dodgers for
0: Phil
11: sure.
0: Phil the Dodger, the grateful Dodger.
11: Yeah.
0: he's something. But yeah, he funds the whole party. When
11: I was gonna say at $100.
0: When I was talking earlier about seeing hot wings at Cleo's, I mean Phil Phil paid for the whole night, for God's sakes. So anyway, I didn't ask you this, I don't think, on Monday, but I'm gonna ask you today. What do you like about today's show?
11: What I liked about today's show was spending some good quality time with Leo. It was nice.
0: Yes, all
11: some
0: the
11: good
0: great
11: team bonding. This is the greatest team I've ever been a part of, right?
0: Oh,
11: like
0: yeah.
11: LaFleur, yeah.
0: Yeah. Yeah, 12:65 today, I think, for me, just telling an old hot wing story. And it's always fun. It's always fun. But we'll have just for Matt Emerson big ones, we'll have more Brewers banter tomorrow after hopefully they win another series.
11: Yeah, that's the thing.
0: But it's going to be tough going with a new young pitcher from Triple A.
11: Johnny Holstaff, I think, going today. Hopefully get three innings out of this pitcher.
0: Who's that?
11: Johnny. That used to be a Eucharism.
0: Johnny Holstaff,
11: because it was basically one guy starting and the whole bullpen after that.
0: I am so bummed out. I had the opportunity yesterday to interview Eddie Doucette.
11: Yeah.
0: And I wanted to ask him about Bob Uecker story. I mean, they came in Milwaukee as announcers, radio announcers at the same time, basically late 60s, early 70s.
11: Mm-hmm.
0: And he must have had some good Bob Uecker
11: stories.
0: Sure
11: he did.
0: Well, the next time we have him on in late November, early December.
11: Yeah.
0: Hopefully we're doing the live show down there at the Mac Fund event.
11: Yeah, that would be awesome.
0: More to come on that.
11: More
0: to come on that. And what's coming up tomorrow? I'll tell you. Wes Karczewski will be here from Nema Southside Market. And by the way, a message from them I forgot to tell earlier in the show. He is rolling out the grills on Friday. Hot dogs, water, beverages for people affected by...
11: Oh, okay.
0: By the tornado over in the Menasha area, which they're very close to.
11: Okay.
0: Just on South Oneida Street in Appleton.
11: Yeah.
0: So he'll join us tomorrow for tailgate talk. We'll talk more Brewers, Packers, all that and more. Stu Gotts next. Have a great rest of your day, Fox Cities.

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0: done.
1: It's because of how they could have quit today. They could have laid down. They could have said, Jesus Luzardo's on the mound. We're already down 6-0. Right now, I have Ricardo nodding his head, and it's firing me up more when I'm making this point.
0: Yeah, well, it always helps, yes.
1: They could have laid down. They could have quit. Instead, this young Marlins team came together the day that there's trade reports that they're open to trading Otto Lopez. They're open to trading Xavier Edwards. And this Marlins team is coming together right now and saying, hey, don't quit on us. We might have lost 12 straight games, but nobody beats this Marlin team 13 times in a row. And now we're getting hot.
2: Not going to lie, though. So they were what, down 6-0, right?
1: Yeah.
2: And they scored, what, 3 bleak. In the 5th, 3 in the 7th, and 2 in the 8th. I would have been more entertained if they all laid down after being down 6-0 and being like, what is happening over there? Why are they all laying down? Oh, we're about to lose again.
3: Yeah, but they saved their season today.
2: They did. I mean, it's the first time I've looked at the standings since their losing streak, and I realize that they're still in the mix for the wild card.
3: Yes.
2: Okay, 12-game losing streak, no big deal. What are the odds they just follow that with a 12-game running streak?
3: How many straight losses did they have?
2: 12.
1: That's 12.
3: The idea that you could, that's why it's such a great rule. The idea that you can go on a 12-game losing streak like the Marlins did and still find yourself in playoff contention is amazing. It's you know, Rob Manfred deserves credit for getting this done.
1: So if this game doesn't excite you, can I interest you Sunday, August 23rd at Lone Depot Park? Thank you, Tommy Day, to honor retiring broadcaster Tommy Hutton.
0: Yes, oh, wow. T-Hut. I'm in on that. Yeah. Talk about getting nostalgic. Like, I'll listen to T-Hut anytime.
1: But it doesn't sound like you'll go to Lone Depot Park for thank you, Tommy.
3: Now you've gone too far.
0: That is. It's like a 45-minute drive if I'm lucky.
3: Lone Depot Park. I had no idea they called it Lone Depot Park.
0: Still Marlins Park to me.
1: Oh, yeah. I'm plugged into this Marlins team. Ryan Gusto was the starting pitcher today. Izzy, and since we're in the South Florida market, I'm working on a shirt that says Mi Gusto Ryan Gusto.
2: Okay. I think the pronunciation is Me Gusto. Or
1: Me Gusto.
0: Yeah, but
3: tomato, tomato.
1: Ryan Gusto.
3: Yep. Bomani Jones is coming up next. 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
1: Our thanks to Bomani Jones for joining us last segment. Mike Golic Sr. going to join us coming up in hour number two. The Commanders fired their tight end coach, who they hired this past off season.
2: Oh.
1: And Mikey, why did they fire him, by the way? Do we know?
3: DWI.
1: That's a good reason to fire.
3: Yep. We stand with the Commanders.
1: Yep. Might want to ease into things there. But Mikey, it begs the question. Mikey A was asking us about the shortest jobs that we've ever had. Not the shortest job, the shortest amount of time we've ever kept a job from all the jobs that we've had. Now, I have had several jobs headed into radio, so I haven't easy answer. Do you have an easy answer, Izzy?
0: Well, it's not easy. I have two because I don't know which one lasted longer.
1: Right.
0: One of them's less interesting than the other. One of them, it was a summer right before I started in Gainesville. I was starting in Gainesville because I went to summer, and I went to a Checkers because I needed some money. Oh, and I was like, yes, I would like to apply for a job here. And they said, you're not just going to quit in 2 months, are you? I said, absolutely not.
1: Right.
0: And I quit 6 weeks later, as soon as the summer semester was over.
1: I'm not going to quit
3: in 2 months.
1: You didn't lie. Right? I'm going to quit in 6 weeks.
0: Precisely. And I'm sure some manager is like, he'll never work at a Checkers again. And I was like, yeah, I said that before you did. Right. The other one was I worked at a TCBY because I made a transition from Carvel ice cream to TCBY.
1: Wow.
0: And I got... Let's just say I left before I could get fired because I believe the statute of limitations has passed on this. I might have taken a little money from them. It's the worst thing I've ever done in my life. I stole money and yeah, I got out of there.
1: The T in TCBY stands for thief. Wow. I mean, how about that?
0: I wasn't alone. And there was somebody that got fired and took the heat for it. So I'm just a footnote in history.
3: Also, the T in TCBY stands for transfer portal from Carvel.
0: Exactly. Yes.
3: Terrible decision.
1: I mean, who leaves Carvel to go to TCBY? Nobody.
0: The amount of money I was making at Carvel. Yeah. Wild.
1: Yes, but Fudgy the Whale. I mean.
0: Oh, man. I can get you a Fudgy the Whale for free if I was working there still.
1: What?
0: Oh, yeah.
1: I
0: handed out so much free ice cream, it's crazy.
1: Jesus, what a terrible employee.
3: The shortest job I ever had my senior year of high school, I worked at Hollister. I lasted 2 days.
1: What? The clothing store.
3: Yes.
1: Wow.
3: The first day I'm folding clothes. First off, folding clothes is already one of the worst things you could do.
1: Oh, I love it.
3: And it's just the same songs playing over and over again. And they were very understaffed. And somebody kept, in my second day, somebody kept saying, hey, can you go to the back and see? A customer said, can you see if you have this shirt in a large? I'm like, okay. I'm going all the way to the back to check.
1: Right.
3: Can you see if you have this in an XL? I'm like, okay, buddy, now you're really pissing me off.
1: Right.
0: Day two.
3: Can you see if we have this in a medium? Okay. This same person, I come back, every shirt from the front row that I just folded is gone.
1: Right.
3: They ran in with a team, swiped every shirt, and I just looked at the guy and go, this isn't really for me, and I just left.
0: Really? Oh, I thought they fired you for not being secure enough with the clothing.
1: Wait, so it was kind of like a bait and switch, like, hey, go check on the sizes, and while you're doing that, we're going to take all the shirts?
3: So what they think they were doing when I was talking to the manager after, when they were reviewing the tape, they were timing how long it took me to go to the back to check a shirt, so they knew how much time they needed to swipe all the shirts.
0: So you right then and there decided, I don't like retail
3: like
0: thievery.
3: Movie, yeah.
0: I don't even want to be around it.
1: Yes.
0: Let me get out of here.
1: I mean, that's a cagey vet move right there. It sounds like the ex-president's in Point Break.
0: You wouldn't have liked to work with me at TCBY, I'll tell you that.
4: I got somebody in a back room with a computer going, all right, you have 13 seconds. Go, go, go.
3: The manager came back and he goes, I knew all the shirts were gone. Like I knew the shirts I just folded were gone. The manager came and he was like, what happened to all these shirts? And I just looked at the table and I go, shirts, what?
1: Wait, so they were asking you, go get me the XL, go get me the medium, go get me the L. And really what they were doing is you were on the clock. They were timing you?
3: Yeah, they were. I was their mark to see how long it would take me to come back.
1: So good. I'm surprised you came back.
3: Mm-hmm. I never came back after that day.
1: Right, well, of course, right.
0: Why where'd you go to Abercrombie next?
3: I would love a job at Abercrombie for those discounts.
1: Mikey A, what do you got?
4: I lasted one day at a Christmas tree place, putting Christmas trees on cars.
1: Yeah.
4: Because I was working my butt off. I had cuts all over my hands. I was putting them on the cars. And then at the end, I had to split my tips with the other guy. And that guy was not working hard. And I was like, no, I'm not doing this.
1: The shortest job I ever had was at Salem Drugs in Port Washington. It was a drugstore. I worked there. And really the part, I don't know, Izzy, if you've ever had to do this, but having everything up front on the shelves is very important in a store that has shelves, meaning you always have to restock and push the scope all the way to the front.
2: Right.
1: And so I found, like, the reason they hired me, and it's still open until this day, I still go there occasionally when I go home to get something, is I was the shelf guy. I was the guy responsible for moving everything up and then putting all the stuff that I moved up. I would have to put all the product behind the stuff that I had moved up.
5: Mm-hmm.
1: And I'm like, hey, I thought I could get drugs here. I mean,
3: the name of the store does imply that.
1: And so I quit after 4 hours.
2: So you're not about shelving. You're just about the ability to get drugs.
1: I'm not about carrying boxes and taking things out of boxes and moving things up on shelves and replacing the things I moved up on. That's not what I'm all about.
3: I have Stu Gatz going back to Port Washington, going back to Salem Drugs, and looking at whoever's there now and, like, flipping them a nickel, be like, keep up the good work, kids. I was once in these
4: shoes. I was where you were, kid.
1: No, I tell them to hang in there. 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
11: So we go over and Lips LaBelle would be live on KTI broadcasting from the grounds.
8: Mm-hmm.
11: And, you know, darned if he didn't get a little piece of raspberry Chambord once in a while up to the booth.
8: Oh, like, look at
11: hey,
8: you.
11: Mr. LaBelle. I'm Nick from Susie's Cheesecakes.
8: Right.
11: It's
8: over there.
11: It's awfully hot. Know you guys like it. After a couple of deliveries, it'd always be like, you kind of hang out and wait for it.
8: Yeah.
11: Oh, man, it's always good when the guys from Susie's Cheesecakes come up here. Caught Nick wandering by and he had some New York style with some fresh cherries on it. That's a great place. That's good. And then, you know.
8: Here's Steely Dan.
11: Yep, exactly. Yeah. You ever have that? Yeah. Yep. It's good. It's good. Lips LaBelle coming at you live from the Summerfest grounds, and it was like, yeah, a little free advertising.
8: Smart. Us and radio, yeah, we are suckers for that. If you guys have any notice from listening to this show, we'll take anything.
11: Yep.
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18: This afternoon, we're looking at not terribly humid conditions, mostly sunny and not much wind either. We're in the low 80s for high temperatures today. Tonight, mostly moonlit skies, another bright night. A little bit humid too in the low 60s. We're back near 90 tomorrow with more humid conditions. From the WBAY First Alert Weather Center, I'm meteorologist Nolan Kane.
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4: Well, it's day one for training camp for the Green Bay Packers. 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
5: I'm not even focused on that. 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But I am confident in the people that we have in the room to field a pretty darn competitive football team.
4: With training camp underway, the Packers will have their family night inside Lambeau Field next Friday, August 7th. Their first preseason game will be August 13th at Pittsburgh against the Steelers. Turning to Wisconsin, yesterday the Badgers were in Chicago for Big Ten Media Day. Head coach Luke Fickell was talking about how the vibe was different within the program. There is energy that maybe some outsiders currently don't see. And with more NIL money coming their way, they're in a better spot than before. Here's more from the head coach.
6: We were in good shape. We're in a hell of a lot of shape. 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
4: The Badgers will start fall camp next Thursday.
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1: Our thanks to Mike Golic Sr. for joining us today, Bomani Jones as well. We have to finish off the show here with the 100 greatest baseball players of all time, according to a guy named Jake. The 100greatest.com is the name of his website. We left off yesterday at number 70 with Roy Halladay. That feels a bit low for Roy Halladay. I got to be honest with you. Is it low or high when you feel like someone should be?
0: That's the a lifelong debate. Is he ranked too low? Ranked too high? I always go with what feels right, and when you said it felt right.
1: Okay.
0: Yeah. So it seems like it's
2: too low on the list. If you want him higher on the list,
0: right? Yes. You're listing him from the bottom, apparently, right, from the floor to the ceiling. Right. Number one would be on the top. So I would say too low.
1: All right. So we're up to number 69 here, Mikey.
0: Nice.
1: Lamar
0: Jackson.
1: Who do we have for number 69?
3: Our boy Jake was on a starting pitcher run. He had Nolan Ryan at 71, Roy Halladay at 70, and now at number 69, Giggity, John Smoltz.
1: Wow, Smoltzy. Yeah, starter, reliever, all-time great. Ahead of Roy Halladay, huh?
0: All-time
1: and Nolan
0: great
1: Ryan.
0: Golfer.
1: Yeah. He's okay at golf. I thought he'd be better, to be honest.
0: Really?
1: With you. Yeah. I mean, he's got a hole in his backyard. A full hole.
0: Oh, okay. I get what you're saying now.
1: Not a sinkhole, a golf hole. It is backyard.
3: Giggity.
1: Yep. Number 68 here.
3: Number 68, another starting pitcher, Gaylord Perry.
1: Wow. There's no way Gaylord Perry should be ranked higher than John Smoltz, Nolan Ryan, or Roy Halladay. This is crazy.
2: I would take a Gaylord Perry fastball to the upper deck at Yankee Stadium.
0: Can we do a quick poll of America?
1: He thinks he could. I mean, he thinks he'd shut down Bob Cousy as well.
2: I also got cut from the baseball team in 10th grade. Yeah, so
0: not Moonlight Graham. Anybody want to do a quick research? I don't think it'll take that long. Who's the youngest Gaylord that we have in the world today? Because I don't think that name's being repeated anymore.
1: Wow.
0: Talk about problematic first names.
1: This Gaylord was born in 1938.
2: Seems old for a Gaylord still.
0: Yeah, still.
1: What, they stopped making Gaylords in 1938?
0: Sure. I feel like there was an Olympian in my time.
3: Yeah, they got recalled.
0: Gaylord, right?
1: Yeah.
2: If you tell me your name is Gaylord, I'm just going to assume you were born in the 1800s.
1: I mean, now I have to look up famous people.
0: Oh, it was Gaylord. A last name, never. Mitch Gaylord. Gymnast.
1: Yeah. Oh, that's right, yes. But now I'm looking up
3: Beat the parents. Ben Stiller.
1: I'm looking up famous Gaylords.
2: Gaylord Faulker. Yeah.
1: Okay. Jinx. Thank you. How do we feel about that? What was his career record? I feel like he had 300 losses.
0: Compiler?
2: He was 314 and 265.
1: 314 and 265? 68th best baseball player of all time? Anyway.
0: He answered the call.
1: Yes. No, but not every single time. 265 times he
0: tomato,
1: did it.
0: Tomato, potato. Yeah. I'm a 6'7", this thing.
1: All right, give us one more before we get out of here, Mikey. Yeah.
3: Last starting pitcher on this run, number 67, Tom Glavine.
1: Really
0: had to keep Smoltz and Glavine close.
2: Smoltz was better than Glavine on those staffs, wasn't he?
0: Yeah, it felt like it.
1: And Nolan Ryan was better than all of them.
2: Compiler.
0: I think Smoltz got hurt by moving to closer.
1: Yeah. I think Jake is, I don't think he knows anything about baseball.
2: He's losing me on this list.
1: It should be JakeDoesn'tKnowBaseball.com.
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15: This afternoon, we're looking at not terribly humid conditions, mostly sunny and not much wind either. We're in the low 80s for high temperatures today. Tonight, mostly moonlit skies, another bright night. A little bit humid too in the low 60s. We're back near 90 tomorrow with more humid conditions. From the WBAY First Alert Weather Center, I'm meteorologist Nolan Kane.
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20: It's been a crazy day in Major League Baseball, and we start in South Florida, where the Marlins rallied from a 6-0 deficit to beat the Phillies 8-6 and sweep the three-game series. Griffin Conine's two-run shot in the bottom of the eighth broke the 6-all tie for the Marlins. They're now two back of the final wild card in the National League. In fact, they're two back of the second wild card because the Phillies and Diamondbacks right now are tied for that second wild card. Diamondbacks today beat the Pirates by a score of 3-0. Mets took game one of a doubleheader against the Braves 3-2. While in the 12th inning, the Orioles lead the Tigers 10-9. Tigers led this game 7-0 at one point. Tarek Skubal recorded his 1,000th strikeout as a Tiger. Saints defensive lineman Brian Brzee suffered an apparent knee injury in camp today. Reports from the NFL Network say the team fears he tore his ACL. Bengals defensive end Shamar Stewart was carted off the field with an apparent left leg injury today, while Falcons quarterback Tua Tagovailoa missing practice because of a tight back. He could return as soon as next week.
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23: Daniel Suarez has witnessed steady progress at Spire Motorsports during his year and a half tenure. From an average NASCAR Cup Series finish of 20.9 last season to an average result of 14.7, plus a victory in the Crown Jewel Coca-Cola 600, it's clear the organization has shown impressive improvement.
26: The whole picture of everything that we have done with this program, I believe that we have turned this program around. 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No, not today. But we're heading in that direction. We're getting better every single month.
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28: A lot of you probably have not recognized this. Over the last 9 months, there's been a hell of a lot of changes. And to the naked eye and to the fan, I don't know that you could see them all. But to the people from within the program, meaning the players, the coaches, the people that are really close to this team, have seen and felt a difference throughout this entire program. And I'm standing here today in a lot different place than I was in the last 3 years. And I really do mean that. About 9 months ago, midway through a season, there were some things that started to happen, and we could have gone one direction or the other, and we were in a really tough situation. But there was some youth within our program that really kind of really started to grow.
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4: A sampling of comments from Luke Fickell yesterday. I know I played you a little bit of that on yesterday's show, but I want to go a little bit more in detail and in depth. We'll open with the Badgers tonight. I want to talk lots of Packers as well. Gutekunst and LaFleur both speaking earlier today. First day of practice open to the media. The locker room open this afternoon as well. So plenty of football things for us to sink our teeth into. And I do want to get to the Brewers, too. They're playing right now. They're down 3-2 in the top of the fifth. So we will monitor the rubber game of the Giants series before they start a weekend set with the Angels. Yeah, it's Wednesday, so they'll have a Thursday, Friday. Are they off tomorrow? Is it a four game? Doesn't matter. We'll talk Brewers and trade deadline a little bit later on in the show. This is the Wisco Sports Show. My name is Grant Bills. Appreciate you being here. We're always streaming live. The show's got a YouTube page, Facebook page. It streams on my Twitter, at Wisco Grant. And the best way, the Wisco Sports Zone app. Especially today, because with the Brewers playing, I know some of our affiliates around the state are Brewers Radio Network affiliates. So on days like today, if you don't want to listen to the Brewers, but you don't want to miss out on the show, that Wisco Sports Zone app will always have you covered. Or if you miss out, the podcast is posted there every day. You can watch the simulcast, and you can listen to Ebo's show in the morning, Bill's show, The Camp, and The Swing with Zach, our sports director, and Jesse Temple as well. Speaking of Jesse Temple, he'll be here at 5:30. It's Wednesday, so we'll pick his brain on what Luke Fickell had to say yesterday and fall camp now less than a week away. That'll fire up next week, so we'll get some observations and, you know, some actual football players and actual football pads. I love this week and next with the Packers and the Badgers. So a lot to get to tonight. Your phone calls as well, 608-321-1670. I do want to start with the Badgers. I'm very interested and entertained by the reaction to what Luke Fickell had to say yesterday, the messaging he delivered in Chicago, Big Ten Media Days. And that was just a small piece of what he had to say. I played a little bit last night. I'll mix in some more comments throughout the show. I liked what he said. I told you this last night. I thought it fit, right? You got to consider Luke Fickell's current situation, and you got to consider how he's currently perceived by Badgers fans and by people around the college football world, right? It's like cribbage. Sometimes you're not dealt great cards. So what do? You set yourself up the best you can. You hope for a good cut and you try to scrap a couple of points together and, you know, hopefully next hand will be better. Sometimes you got to do that, right? Now, that analogy falls a little flat because Luke Fickell in some ways has been in control of the cards he's been dealt. They haven't won enough football games, but I think Luke Fickell did the best he could yesterday with the hand that he was given slash earned for himself because he's 100% on the hot seat, right? 100% this year is a winner-go-home type of season for Luke Fickell. Sean Eichhorst coming in, that's not the athletic director who hired him. The last 3 years have not been up to snuff, especially the last two with not making bowls. 100% a hot seat year, okay? And I appreciate with Luke Fickell yesterday that he maybe didn't say that directly. He didn't say it explicitly, but you could feel that admission and just about everything he had to say. He didn't blow smoke up anyone's butt. This is Jim Polzine's lead at Badger Extra today. Luke Fickell's on the hot seat. Perhaps you've heard. The University of Wisconsin's football coach certainly has heard. There was a time where Fickell would proudly proclaim that he lived under a rock. A great place for coaches to be when they want to escape news and noise from outside their respective programs. But there's no boulder that could have kept out the racket surrounding Fickell's job status heading into a fourth season with the Badgers. So he's wisely decided to address it rather than hide from it. Fickell wasn't defensive, sarcastic, or prickly when the topic of his future was raised Tuesday during Big Ten football media days, an approach his players seem to both appreciate and respect. So not to be insensitive, just my two cents, my perspective, I really don't care what Matt Young or Sebastian Cheeks or Chris Brooks Jr. had to say. I don't care what the Badger players had to say yesterday. I appreciated Luke Fickell's approach. I think a lot of Badgers fans did too. My take last night, and I told you I thought he had solid messaging. I thought he, like I said, did the best he could and presented the best he could considering the last couple of years and considering his current situation. But for me, that's where it stops, right? And my God, listening to some other shows and reading takes and tweets from Badger fans and outlets on the internet, mostly on Twitter, I don't understand the fanboying that we're getting. From some people. I saved some comments just for an example. And this is not me disparaging anyone who has a different opinion than me. I just need some examples to make my case. Ryan Herring's Locked On Badgers tweeted, I got to be honest, there was just a bit of an FU confidence that Luke Fickell had at media days. Okay. This is a big Badgers tweet that I saw getting some traction. This is from at Wisconsin Sane. Says, since he was hired, Luke Fickell's awkward and repetitive speaking made me feel unimpressed. But this, right here, I've never heard Fickell speak like this before. It's palpable to see how intensely passionate he is. Go after the alpha dog, coach. This is from Ben Brust. It's not a competing radio show. It says, listen to Luke Fickell on Wildey and Tausch, and it got me excited. Then it media.

and then here's another run-on sentence. Well, then I got to qualify with this. And I'm just like, what are you saying? That sounds the exact same. He sounded the exact same yesterday to me that he sounded for 3 years now. So I don't understand. I understand the messaging, right? It's win or go home. You know, we got nobody on our side but us internally inside the program. We know, you know, we're positioned well. I get all that. I get the messaging. I don't understand how so many people listened to Luke Fickell yesterday and said, man, there's a lot more FU in Luke Fickell than I've heard in the past. He sounded like that sounded the exact same to me as he's always sounded. And a lot of those words and a lot of those sentences are hollow, to be clear, because they haven't won anything. And Zach and Jesse and their appearances on this show and on our network have been saying this for 2 years. Anytime Luke Fickell makes a comment, I say, oh, Zach, what do you think about that? Luke Fickell kind of makes a statement at a press conference. Oh, Jesse, what's your reaction to that? And both of them, who I reference and I cite because they're much closer to the program and I think they are a lot smarter about the stuff than I am, have said the same thing now for 2 years. It doesn't matter because if you don't win, like, no one's going to take your word seriously. No one's going to listen to you, right? Your words and your messages, they're going to be hollow until you win. Now, the reason that this messaging from Luke Fickell resonated a little bit more with me was because this messaging was directly connected to the fact that they haven't been winning. But there was no extra FU. There was no, it was the same exact Luke Fickell. Now, Fickell fairly, I think, has scored some points this week off of a Justin Williams story at The Athletic. If you haven't read it, I would say 80-90% of it, we know. There's nothing new to us. I think it's more for a national audience, readers who are college football fans around the country or around the Big Ten for more of a 10,000-foot view. It's a big explanation as to what's happened over, you know, the last 3 years in the Luke Fickell era of Wisconsin football. Most of it's not new. But there are a couple of things in here that are novel, including a story that Luke Fickell shared, an interaction that he had with Chris McIntosh, during their losing streak last year. I'll read it for you. Hours after Fire Fickell chants reverberated across Camp Randall Stadium, Luke Fickell waited for more bad news to come walking through his door. Year three was not going to plan for the Wisconsin football coach, bottoming out with back-to-back home shutout losses last October. So when athletic director Chris McIntosh came knocking in the midst of a six-game skid, Fickell expected the worst. The former Badger offensive lineman gave him a choice instead, talking about Chris McIntosh. He asked me, quote, this is from Luke Fickell, what do you want to do? He said in an interview with The Athletic, quote, you're at a crossroads. Where are we headed here? Either you're all in or find an escape route. There were no specifics on how a departure might be handled, whether Fickell would be fired immediately, finish the season, or reach a settlement on his roughly $25 million buyout. McIntosh wanted an answer first. He gave the coach the night to think about it. There's nothing I would rather do than pull ourselves out of where we are, Fickell told him the next day. So this is the story, or this is the interaction between Fickell and McIntosh that a lot of people, well, I didn't know that. I wasn't aware of that. This is novel. This is new. Now, this is 100% testimony from Luke Fickell. This is not multiple sources inside the Wisconsin Athletic Department shared, or sources close to the situation tell us that there was a meeting between Luke Fickell and Chris McIntosh and an ultimatum was given by Chris McIntosh. Either you're in or you're out, you know, kind of offering a lifeline. Do you want out? Do you want to work on an escape plan? That's kind of how this has been phrased. This is not anonymous sources. This is not, you know, multiple people close to the situation. This is Luke Fickell describing the events of last season, saying, you know, after one of these losses, Chris McIntosh came to me and said, hey, man, are you in or are you out? Are you in it for the long haul? Are you committed to fixing this thing? Or do you want to work on an exit strategy? And by God, I took the night to think about it. And I went back to my boss the next day, Chris McIntosh. I said, I'm all in. There's nothing I want to do more than fix this thing and turn Wisconsin football around. That's essentially the story that Luke Fickell shared. I'm not going to defend Chris McIntosh. He was clearly ill-equipped for the job in a lot of different ways. He's kind of a worm, slinked off to a fake job with the Big Ten and escaped accountability, and kind of did it in a wormy way. Well, I wasn't looking for an out, but the Big Ten came to me with such an amazing job. I mean, I get to be deputy commissioner of strategy. I mean, who could say no to that? I mean, be athletic department at my alma mater in the Big Ten. Who wants that job when you can go be, hold on, one more time. What is it? Oh, deputy commissioner of strategy. So Chris McIntosh is a little bit of a worm, and he wasn't good at the job, and he set back the football program and made some big missteps.
and skirted accountability and did so in a way that lacked accountability. Like, there was no, I've failed the program, I'm going to move on, I'm going to step aside.

0: And maybe it would, you know, unrealistic to think anybody would ever do that, but bad at the job and wormed his way out of there. I'm not defending Chris McIntosh, but Fickell definitely shared this with Justin Williams of The Athletic to make himself look better. You know what I mean? And it doesn't mean that much to me. Assuming this story is true exactly as Luke Fickell has presented it, which I don't necessarily trust. It's not an anti-Luke Fickell thing. It's a very self-serving story to share at a very self-serving time. And he knows that Chris McIntosh isn't going to come out and say, well, that's not what happened. Because Chris McIntosh is never going to talk to Wisconsin or Madison media ever again. He's gone. So Luke Fickell can kind of paint the events of last year however he wants. Okay. But even assuming this story is 100% true, as Luke Fickell shared it with The Athletic, we're supposed to give Luke Fickell a medal because he chose to stay employed as a Power Four head coach? Like, people are acting, and people have responded to this story this week, like Luke Fickell is Matt Damon in Saving Private Ryan, and he was given the, hey man, we're going to get you home. And he said, no, I'm gonna stay and fight. I won't do it. I'm gonna stay here and finish the job. Wow, what a hero. What a great thing. He's electing to stay in his role as a Power Four football coach in the Big Ten. That's supposed to be some honorable, some brave act. He's a tougher man than me. I would have quit. Really? You would have? A lesser coach would have ran out of there. I don't think so. I don't think you play football at the power level. I don't think you're a high level athlete like Luke Fickell was. And then you work your way up through the coaching ranks. I don't think you get to the spot in which Luke Fickell is. And I don't think any coaches in professional or college sports at that level get to the job if they're wired in a way where it's like, oh, it's not going well. How can I get out of here? Now, I understand in college coaches leave all the time, but that's usually because I have a better job at a bigger school for more money. That's not why Luke Fickell would be leaving. He just would have been disappearing in the middle of the night because they're not winning. I'm not giving Luke Fickell a medal because he said, you know what? I'm going to keep my job as coach of the Badgers where I make, what is it, like $8 million a year? So yeah, Chris McIntosh is a worm. And a lot of the failures of the football program over the last 3 or 4 years fall on him too. Not just Luke Fickell and the coaching decisions that he's made. 100%. But we're not rewriting history here on Luke Fickell. He's not some hero because he elected to keep his job. And that's assuming, by the way, that the events described in the story between Chris McIntosh and Luke Fickell are 100% true as Luke Fickell has shared it, which I don't entirely believe. That's not an anti-Luke Fickell thing. I'm just skeptical. Anytime a story comes out like this, it's like, oh, okay, so that's what happened. Luke Fickell, your boss came to you and said, are you all in or are you out? Your boss, by the way, who's conveniently not employed in that role anymore and is not going to be heard from. So no one's counter-commenting on this. No one's going to come out and refute this. And Luke Fickell said, you know what? Well, my boss came to me and said, hey, Luke, are you all in or are you all out? And I took the night to think about it and I said a prayer and I kissed my wife and I said, you know what? I'm not going anywhere. Oh, you're not leaving your job as a Power Four football coach? So I'm not looking for reasons to rip Luke Fickell here again. I think for the first time in 3 or 4 years now, things are really lined up for him to show his wares as a coach. Knock on wood, his quarterback should be healthy because my God, what are the odds? You know, watch him get hurt. But you know what I mean? He should have a quarterback that fits what he wants to do and that should be healthy. The schedule isn't a murderer's row, and their athletic department, for the first time in his coaching tenure, has joined the rest of the modern college football world. So I hope he does show his coaching wares this season. He's got an opportunity. I hope he takes it, and I hope they succeed because this football program is just sad. So I'm not trying to rip him. It's just I think people are going way overboard this week. I liked his message at Big Ten Media Days. I think it fits the situation. But to say, well, Luke Fickell, this is as confident as I've heard him in his time here. No, it's not. He sounds the exact same. He didn't take the opportunity to quit like Chris McIntosh. Well, sorry I'm not looking to give him a medal because he elected to keep his job as a Power Four football coach making $8+ million a year. And I'm glad he didn't puss out and quit, but like that, the expectation is you don't puss out and quit. Well, but McIntosh is, yeah, he's a loser too. Yes, fine. That can be secondary. We've already litigated that, by the way. He wormed out in the middle of the night to go take a fake job with the Big Ten. So I'm look, I'm pulling for Fickell. I think he's got a great opportunity this season to really show his coaching chops in ways that maybe he hasn't been able to over the last couple of years for reasons. Some are his fault, some are not. But we're not going to rewrite history into, you know, how this recent stretch came to pass. We're not rewriting history on, you know, Luke Fickell and how he sounds and how he talks and how he coaches. I just won't have that. If you want to jump in and talk Badgers, we'll continue next. 608-321-1670. Jesse Temple will join us at 535 as well. So a little bit more than an hour. Lots of Packers talk tonight too. So lots of good football talk reaction from training camp up in Green Bay. But more on Luke Fickell at Big Ten Media Days next in your phone calls.
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10: I think it's a little rare where it's like you basically said to yourself, hey, I know that I'm going into a hot seat.
11: Yeah.
10: Like I'm walking into a fourth year that the temperature's hot. The fan base is anxious to get back on track and I'm up for the fight. And that, I mean, I give you credit for that. Like a lot of guys probably, I personally would have gotten the fuck out of there.
11: Well, yeah, I might say it later today at some point in time. I don't know about it that way, but I like to at times. I do think that today's world, today's day and age, like when met with some of these situations and where college football is, not just players, but even coaches, when there's other opportunities and other avenues, some would tell you, like, if you had this guy in your ear that you'd call an agent, be like, hey, we would really have a better opportunity if we would just kind of take this little avenue of something else that we could start. And like, You don't know what's best for me. You don't know what's best for my family. You don't know what's best for this program. And to me, that's where sometimes you got to quit listening to everybody outside and just kind of dive into yourself to say, hey, what am I willing to do and what are we willing to do?
0: That's Luke Fick on Pardon My Take, Big Cat and PFT. I'm not trying to be the turn the punch bowl here. I'm excited for Badger football. And I like Luke Fickell's message yesterday. I don't understand the reaction to yesterday. I've seen so many people say that's as confident and cocky and swaggy as I've heard Luke Fickell in his tenure at Wisconsin. What are you talking about? Sounds the exact same, guys. It's a lot of run-on sentences and non sequiturs, and like he's trying to make a million points at once. He's kind of landing none of them. It's a little like listening to Ryan Russillo. But the most frustrating thing, the thing that I don't get the most, is the implication that, hey, a lot of coaches would have quit. What are you talking about? I really like Big Cat. Like, I think he's good. But listen to the setup one more time.
10: I think it's a little rare where it's like you basically said to yourself, hey, I know that I'm going into a hot seat.
11: Yeah.
10: Like, I'm walking into a fourth year that the temperature's hot. The fan base is anxious to get back on track. And I'm up for the fight. And that, I mean, I give you credit for that. Like, a lot of guys probably, I personally would have gotten the fuck out of there.
0: Well, so, again, I think lots of coaches go into seasons with a hot seat. Like a huge portion of coaches go into years where their seat is hot. We could look at the NFL right now and say, hey, if this coach has a bad year or a down year, is their job in danger? And I bet it would be a third of the league, because that's how football works. And in college football, like, what happened to James Franklin last year? You know, we see coaches fired all the time. So the idea is like, well, Luke Fickell, I mean, he's doing it this year, man. He's going into a year. He knows he's on the hot seat. Yeah, that happens all the time. And the idea, again, stemming from this article at The Athletic, Justin Williams, where Luke Fickell, by the way, is the one who shares this story. So it's not that I think he's lying. It's just, I got to be a little cynical and wonder, okay, why is this coming out now? The report is, and I'll read you from the story, hours after fire Fickell chants reverberated across Camp Randall, Luke Fickell waited for more bad news to come walking through his door. Year three was not going to plan for the Wisconsin football coach, bottoming out with back-to-back home shutout losses last October. So when athletic director Chris McIntosh came knocking in the midst of a six-game skid, Fickell expected the worst. The former Badgers offensive lineman gave him a choice instead. He asked me, what do you want to do? Fickell said in an interview with The Athletic, quote, you're at a crossroads. Where are we headed here? Either you're all in or you find an escape route, unquote. There were no specifics on how a departure might be handled, whether Fickell would be fired immediately, finish the season, or reach a settlement on his roughly $25 million buyout. McIntosh wanted an answer first. He gave the coach the night to think about it. Quote, there's nothing I would rather do than pull ourselves out of where we are, Fickell told him the next day. So people have reacted to this anecdote, first of all, by taking a big hot dump on McIntosh, which is fine. He deserves it. But people have also reacted to this by saying, man, Luke Fickell's gutting it out. He's sticking around. He's doing it the hard way. Lesser coaches would have quit. No, they wouldn't. How many coaches fire themselves? So now everyone wants to give Luke Fickell a medal because he's electing to retain employment on his $8 million a year job coaching in the Power Four, specifically in the Big Ten, which has really kind of become the new Power Two. Like, I almost want to start calling Big Ten and SEC jobs Power Two jobs, because that's what they are. Luke Fickell said, you know what, sir? I would like to keep my job making $8 million a year and coaching in either the premier or one of the two premier college football conferences in the country. This is the anecdote that he's sharing, which I take with a grain of salt. But even if we believe this anecdote and take it on its face, everyone's reacting to this by saying, attaboy, Luke Fickell. Man, you're a real man. Lesser coaches would have run. No, give me a coach that would have ran. And don't give me like Lane Kiffin running out. I'm not talking about coaches leaving a lesser job or a smaller school for a bigger school. You could say, well, those coaches took the easy way out. Fine, but those coaches left their current jobs for something better. They had an offer. They had a bird in the hand. Luke Fickell, you realize what we're talking about here. He would have had to fire himself to go be employed nowhere. leaving a job that makes $8 million a year, and we want to celebrate and we want to crown him, I won't have it. And I think Luke Fickell is poised to have a big year. I think this year, maybe for the first time at UW-Madison, he actually has an opportunity to show his coaching wares. I want to see in-game adjustments. I want to see game management. I want to see the vision and the personality that Luke Fickell puts into a football team on display. And for the last couple of years, he hasn't really had an opportunity to do that. Some of it's been his fault. He's hired bad coordinators or, you know, made bad decisions. But part of it is the athletic department hasn't invested or the quarterback's been hurt. Well, this year they invested. The report is they're paying like $25 million for this roster, which Luke Fickell kind of refuted. I don't know for higher or lower. He did refute it, but they've invested more. And I expect their quarterback to be healthy and their schedule's manageable. So I think he has a chance to coach and let us see him as a coach and let us see his vision. I'm not down on Luke Fickell. I think I'm appropriately gauging the situation. And I think a lot of people listened to him talk yesterday. It was like, oh, there's so much FU in his voice. No, he sounds the exact same. And I won't give him a medal because he elected to keep his job coaching in the Big Ten, making $8 million a year. Yeah, Chris McIntosh is a worm, but that's secondary. Yeah, he sucked at his job. We already knew that. 608-321-1670. Let's take a call or two. Wisco Sports Show. Who's this?
12: Hey, it's Mississippi Drew.
0: Hey, how's it going? Good evening, Mississippi Drew. I'm well.
12: Good. Well, good on you, Grant, for not falling for the crap. I mean, that's garbage. Like, so I would take it like, so why did he have to sleep on it? Why did he ever even leave his office? Why didn't he just say that right away?
0: That's the other thing. I got a text from Bulky and Appleton, Drew, that said Fickell had to take a whole night to decide whether or not he wanted to remain coach. Like, that's another interesting thing of this anecdote, too. Yeah.
12: Right. Yeah, it's ridiculous. What he did was he took time to look over his portfolio, figure out, like, all this. Like, I have no idea what the fix is for this. I have no idea what the fix is. But I do know that the amount of money the players and the coaches are starting to make is making the product worse. It's making it much worse. It's making it so that they can just be all laissez-faire and, oh, you know, if I do good, I do good. If I don't, I don't. It doesn't really matter. I have generational wealth for me and my family, and I could really give two bleeps about wherever. Like,
0: I think in some instances, yes. I still think there's plenty of great college football being played, Mississippi Drew, and plenty of great teams and players. I think for some programs and in some instances, I think what you're saying is correct. I won't accept that as a blanket statement on college football, but I think in some places, and I don't blame Badgers fans for looking at that because Wisconsin was built on, you know, pride and tradition, and we play the Wisconsin way, and there's walk-ons, there's scholarships, and that's hurt it at Wisconsin. Right. I also think if Wisconsin spends big money on a team this year as they have, and they're awesome, I think people will get over that really fast.
12: That's one of the other things I'm getting a little worried about, too, with the Packers, is it seems like this mind virus is infecting us. Like, oh, we're just Wisconsin, we're not big market, we can't really compete if we're just in there at the end. If we're doing well, if we're holding our own, that's good enough. And guess what? It's not. And you know what? I'm the type of person, and maybe this makes me a bad person and too stuck on myself and my area or whatnot, but, you know, they always call us flyover, and I want to come up with a T-shirt that just says, keep flying. Because, you know, the coast can have their horribleness. This is God's country, man. Like this is where it's at. And you got to have that mindset.
0: Love where this
12: like,
0: call's going.
12: It's getting ridiculous.
0: So I agree. Mississippi Drew on Wisconsin's West Coast. I'm going to let you go. Thank you for calling the evening show, Mississippi Drew. Nice to hear from you.
12: Yeah. Yep. Later.
0: High-level, over-the-line caller. I always give Mississippi Drew guff because he calls at 9:58 and then acts confused when Ebo tells him he only has a minute to talk. So the Packers are a separate thing. I do think they were really playing the financial small market, small town victim yesterday, which I hated, and we talked about. We're going to talk Packers next, and that'll be a small part of the conversation after this break. I think if Wisconsin this year is awesome and a lot of the players that they've spent big money on are contributing to the team success, I don't think people are going to be complaining about the current state of college football. I still think it'll be different, and I miss you know, a lot of the things that used to make Wisconsin successful, especially in the late 20 teens. But if this team is playing at a high level and winning, I think you'll get over it quickly. There's plenty of good football. There's certainly been pros and cons to the new era and the new ways of college football. I think Wisconsin's fans, you know, the last couple of years seen more of the cons. And a lot of that is self-inflicted because Wisconsin wasn't ready to deal with all this. I want to talk Packers next. Some reaction to some things that Brian Gutekunst and Matt LaFleur said earlier today. We'll be right back.
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19: Well, it's day one for training camp for the Green Bay Packers. As they get underway, head coach Matt LaFleur took to the podium and was asked on what kind of team he's starting with to enter the 2026 campaign.
20: I'm not even focused on that. Like, I want to focus on the day-to-day and just push these guys, and they push each other to be the best we can be. And I think that's, like I said, that's a reasonable ask. We got to get a little bit better each and every day. But I am confident in the people that we have in the room to field a pretty darn competitive football team.
19: With training camp underway, the Packers will have their family night inside Lambeau Field next Friday, August 7th. Their first preseason game will be August 13th at Pittsburgh against the Steelers. Turning to Wisconsin, yesterday the Badgers were in Chicago for Big Ten Media Day. Head coach Luke Fickell was talking about how the vibe was different within the program. There is energy that maybe some outsiders currently don't see. And with more NIL money coming their way, they're in a better spot than before. Here's more from the head coach.
21: We were in good shape. We're in a hell of a lot better shape. Where that is with everybody, I don't know. But when you're recruiting and when you're doing the portal stuff,
2: you have a different, like, okay, we're in the mix.
19: The Badgers will start fall camp next Thursday.
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19: Yesterday, I saw the Milwaukee Brewers beat the Giants 8-2. 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
20: There's a lot of things we're looking for. First off, just in terms of the energy that we bring each and every day. And like I told the team, I think it's a reasonable expectation that we got to show that daily improvement, the urgency that how we approach everything we do. And so, but I think the guys are excited, and I know I'm excited to get back out there and ready to roll.
0: Matt LaFleur, First Answer, in his presser earlier today. We're going to hear a little bit more from him. Just gets us into our Packers segment. I want to build on some things we talked about yesterday. We'll get back to the Badgers in hour number two, and I'll mix in your Badgers thoughts as well. Jesse Temple is going to be here at 5:30. Before I give you my thoughts on Matt LaFleur's commentary today, I want to take a call first. I believe this is Mad Max in the Racine Tunnels. Welcome, Mad Max. What's going on?
22: Hey, Grant, how's it going? Just one thing. I mostly said my piece on Fickell yesterday, just how I'm willing to give him a little bit more of a chance with a new administration and a higher payroll on the roster. But one thing that I missed yesterday that he said, did you hear that he invoked Cortez's burning the boats?
0: Yeah, and so Vagabond John has mentioned this week, too, and I know people have pointed out the historical, like, inaccuracy. Yeah, I saw that at the very bottom of the Athletic story. Yes, I did.
22: Yeah, and I'm not, you know, and, like, not to really give my opinion on the history between, like, Cortez and the Aztecs, because, I mean, you know, everyone conquered everyone and committed atrocities against each other in that time period, so that's whatever. But just a personal thing on that that this kind of brought me back to, at a previous job I used to be part of, the CEO of my company, when things were not going very well, we had a bad quarter, he came and he, in a company meeting, he literally used that phrase about burning the boats and leaving the past and moving forward. And maybe like 3 or 4 months later, the company declared bankruptcy, and he was out of there. So I hope the Badgers season doesn't follow a similar trajectory to that. But right when I read the burning the boats quote, my first thought was just like, oh no, not again, just considering I'd been through that with my previous company. But
0: PTSD a little bit. Well, maybe he thought, well, the Odyssey's all the rage right now. Maybe a little bit more history. Maybe that's what'll get the fellas going.
22: Yeah, that could have been. That could have been the purpose of that, but we'll see. Hopefully, hopefully we're not like 3-4 by the end of October and Pick all of a sudden decides to bail. But and just the last thing with camp starting today, I'm kind of starting to get that itch for football again, but I just really hate training camp, and I think it's the worst time of the year in football because nothing good ever happens in training camp. I've already seen like 2 videos of, you know, of star players or young up-and-coming players for teams getting carted off with season-ending injuries, and it just kind of has me living in paranoia that we're going to see something terrible coming from Packers camp in the next couple of days because that just always seems to happen. You can never win anything in camp, but you can lose everything.
0: You can lose, guys. I saw Shamar Stewart go down. Mad Max, appreciate it. Brian, is it Breeze in New Orleans? Looks like he tore his ACL. The Niners have a new injury every hour. You could just have a Twitter account basically dedicated to injuries on the San Francisco 49ers. I would agree with you. Nothing good can happen in training camp, at least nothing good that matters, because last year Matthew Golden lit it up every day, and again, it didn't matter. We talked a little bit about the Packers yesterday, and I read you a bit from Tom Silverstein, the Journal Sentinel, and his reaction to Monday's shareholder meeting and his 2 critiques specifically about the lack of details provided to fans and owners about the contract length for Brian Gutekunst and Matt LaFleur. And then he also critiqued the Packers pretty hard for carping so much about finances and, you know, we don't get a billion-dollar stadium built by the state or the city and, you know, we don't get private equity, this, that. They're worthwhile critiques from Silverstein, obviously. We led the show with him yesterday, and I agree. But I think those critiques are smaller pieces to larger issues with the Packers right now. And I think the shareholder meeting yesterday, along with Matt LaFleur's introductory press conference today, which we're going to hear from in a sec, are opportunities as football season starts now to set a tone, to deliver a message, in my opinion, that's needed with Packers fans. Like, I don't think you can just be business as usual. I think you need to give the fans a little something. Do the Packers get that? Do they understand that? Do they know how fans feel? Do they care how their fans feel? Tom Silverstein yesterday saying, you got to give your fans something, and I agree.
4: But this was critical. This is coming off a losing year, you know, a year where they were 9-8-1. You got to show your fans something.
0: The shareholder meeting, an opportunity to do that. They didn't, really. And I think Matt LaFleur's presser today, the first of training camp, more so than Brian Gutekunst, because he's, you know, GM. That's a little bit more transactional, a little bit more, I don't want to say nerdy, but very process-based. Tell us about this guy in the draft. Matt LaFleur is the football voice of the team. He's setting the culture and the program, and he's the one on the field pulling the levers and the strings and pushing the buttons. So I thought Matt LaFleur's press conference today was another opportunity that the Packers organization writ large had to deliver a message or set a tone, or as Tom Silverstein said, you got to give your fans something.
4: You got to show your fans something.
0: LaFleur, in his presser today, I thought the three best questions and answers were all Jason Wilde. He gets the award today. I thought Jason Wilde was outstanding. The first back and forth was about the culture of the team and the approach of Matt LaFleur and the personality and just how he is a human is establishing a football program in Green Bay. Now, I kept the questions in here. This is about 2 minutes long here, so we'll stop and react together. But there's a question and an answer, and then a follow-up question and answer. This is Jason Wilde earlier at Matt LaFleur's presser.
6: At the NFL meetings, you talked to those guys about there were some guys that were unhappy with their roles, and it took a toll on your team. You're a player's coach. You seem genuine and wanting to have guys all feel like they're invested and have a role and are important to your team. You also can't have guys being ticked off. So how have you kind of, can you change your approach as a coach? Because you kind of are who you are. And at the same time, Ben, you said that was a problem, man.
8: Yeah, I think role clarity is key. I think that's our job as coaches. Like, hey, here's your role. If you want a bigger role, then you got to go out there and do it at the end of the day. So that puts some onus on the players. Certainly they got to have their opportunities, whether it's in practice or in those preseason games, to start to establish themselves a little bit. But, you know, it is what it is at the end of the day. Our job is to put the best out there to give us the best opportunity to go win football games. And that's what we're going to do.
6: But you don't want to change who you are, right?
0: So I'm glad, and I'm going to pause it there. I'm glad that Wilde jumps in. He's like, well, wait a minute. Let me ask a little bit more about this, because Wilde asks Matt LaFleur about some of the talking points from the offseason, about the culture of the team and the way Matt LaFleur as a coach is perceived. And he did not fare very well in his player report cards, not to mention fans are pissed, but the player report cards themselves in that locker room were not kind to him because, as Matt LaFleur shared and admitted, well, we weren't great on role clarity. So what Wilde is asking is, how have you gone to fix that thing? Your voice, your personality as a leader and a coach, as a culture setter, how have you fixed that thing? And Matt LaFleur launches into an answer about, well, you know, role clarity is crucial, blah, blah, blah. Hold on, we're missing the forest for the trees here. I know that role clarity is the small talking point here, but that's really, we're not talking about role clarity. Just like yesterday or Monday at the shareholders meeting, it shouldn't really be about contract extensions and the details provided to fans. Or it's not really about the team carping and caterwauling about their small town financial woes. It's really about the whole thing, big picture. Forget about, Matt, forget about role. Yeah, I know I mentioned role clarity, but I'm not asking about role clarity. I'm asking about you in year 7 now, needing to figure out what type of culture and what type of vibe in the locker room you want to build. So I'm glad Wilde goes back in and said, okay, but I'm not really asking about role clarity here.
6: Who you are, right? Like, there's a reason why guys went to bat for you with Ed last year after the season, because they believed in you and the way you do your job. So you have to stay true to who you are, even if there were some challenges.
8: Yeah, 100%. I think that you are who you are. And certainly I do take great pride in how we go about our business. And it's not just me, it's everybody. It's how we communicate to the players, and then, you know, just be direct in terms of, here's how we see it,
20: And now it's on you to go. If you don't like that narrative that's been painted, it's on you to go change that.
0: Okay, so again, he kind of gets bogged down. It's not about role clarity. That was a small piece of the pie last year, a pie that was very, very problematic, by the way. So quit it with the role clarity. How are you in year seven now going to actually establish a culture that you've mostly been unable to establish so far? A mean, nasty closer, fourth quarter type of attitude where guys want to go out and kill other guys, because that hasn't been this team. And Matt, like, we'll do a little role clarity. Here's my frustration with this. This team has fallen off their perch. And the team's top lieutenants either seem unaware of that or disinterested in addressing it. Even though here Matt LaFleur got an option or an opportunity to talk about his team's culture. At the very end of this press conference, by the way, at the very end, Wilde comes back in and God bless him and basically asks him, you know, is this a Super Bowl or bust year? Like, tell us about the expectations that you're setting for this team this year. And I left the question in so you can hear it in a little bit more detail.
6: I know you're not going to say Super Bowl or bust up there or anything like that, but you had a pretty darn good football team at 9-3-1 last year when the injuries hit even harder. From a 30,000-foot view, what kind of team do you think you're starting camp with? I know lots of things have to go your way to get to where you want to go, but yeah. What do you feel about what you
20: have? I'll be...
0: So, to me... This is Jason Wilde at the very end of the press conference on the first day of training camp go, hey, Matt, do you want to establish and do you want to set a tone for the season that you're about to begin here? You guys imploded at the end of last year. You imploded 2 years ago at the end of the season. You haven't won the division since 2021 and you've become a perennial wild card first round exit team. Last year, it looked like you would maybe change that. And it turns out you didn't. What's the deal this year? You care to set that up for us, would you? Like, Jason Wilde is politely too putting it on a tee. Like, hey, do you care to put your stamp on the season? Can you set some outlines? Can you set some guidelines? Like, communicate this to us and your fan base.
20: I'll be honest with you, I'm not even focused on that. I want to focus on the day to day and just push these guys, and they push each other. To be the best we can be. And I think that's, like I said, that's a reasonable ask. We got to get a little bit better each and every day. But I am confident in the people that we have in the room to field a pretty darn competitive football team.
0: Well, that's what everyone's looking for, Matt, a pretty darn competitive football team. Here's what he should have said. Last year was not acceptable. And I know we had injuries, but injuries were no excuse. Those games were winnable. And moving forward, we're going to return to the standard that was the standard in Green Bay forever, which is winning the division and contending for Super Bowls. It's called Title Town for a reason. It's not so hard. And Matt gives an answer that's not incorrect. It's a fine, hey man, I'm focused on the day to day. I'm just focused. Yeah, but give your fans a little something. Last year was a catastrophe. You got to show your fans something. Again, Tom Silverstein, one more time.
4: You got to show your fans something.
0: You got to show your fans something. They had opportunities at the shareholders meeting. They didn't do it. I thought three bigger picture questions, all from Jason Wilde today to Matt LaFleur. God bless him. Three opportunities for Matt LaFleur to kind of establish himself a little bit and set parameters for the season. And he chose to get bogged down in role clarity. Hey, man, I'm just taking it day by day, which are fine answers, but it kind of misses the mark for me. It's a missed opportunity. Take a break. The latest on the Brewers' role in the Major League Baseball trade deadline coming up next as we wrap up hour number one.
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10: With a look at your news headlines on The Score, I'm Terry Kovarik. Menasha Utilities faces a major challenge in restoring electricity to the hardest areas of the city. General Manager Melanie Krause says the vast majority of their lines need repair.
11: We have transmission lines as well as distribution lines down in our community. We currently have a large presence in the Broad Street, First Street, and Second Street area between the Racine Street and Jefferson Park. This area is a priority because we have a need to get our primary line restored in order to feed our city. There is a police presence there to try to keep the community out and to keep everybody safe. While we do that, we have to get those power lines cut down and the poles removed.
10: Crews from 11 other utilities are in Menasha this week providing assistance. It will likely be several days before service is restored to all of Menasha. And Thriven is committing $500,000 to tornado relief efforts. The financial services company is matching employee donations and is doing a $1 for every $2 donated to Convoy of Hope, the Community Foundation of the Fox Valley region, and United Way Fox Cities, up to $60,000. Thriven also plans to provide volunteer opportunities for its 500 employees in the Fox Cities. And those are your latest news headlines. You're up to date, and now you know the score.
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12: Griffin Conine's two-run shot in the eighth inning broke a 6-6 tie between the Phillies and Marlins. The Marlins won the game 8-6, swept the three-game series. Miami sits two games back of the wild card, held by Philadelphia and Arizona for that second spot in the wild card after the Diamondbacks beat the Pirates today 3-0. Pittsburgh, just like Miami, two games back of the final wild card as well. Orioles beat the Tigers today 10-9. This is a game where Tarek Skubal recorded his 1,000th strikeout, and the Tigers also led 7-0. But the Orioles win it in 12 by that 10-9 count. Mets take game one of a doubleheader against the Braves 3-2. Jays drop the Nationals 5-2. Vikings quarterback Kyler Murray took the first team reps in 11-on-11 drills today, while Falcons quarterback Tua Tagovailoa missed workouts today with a tight back. Report from ESPN says he could be back next week. Bengals defensive end Shamar Stewart suffered a leg injury in practice. Saints defensive lineman Brian Brzee suffered an apparent knee injury.
14: The weather.
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26: This afternoon, we're looking at not terribly humid conditions, mostly sunny and not much wind either. We're in the low 80s for high temperatures today. Tonight, mostly moonlit skies, another bright night. A little bit humid too in the low 60s. We're back near 90 tomorrow with more humid conditions. From the WBAY First Alert Weather Center, I'm meteorologist Nolan Kane.
0: Wisco Sports Show, end of the first hour here. Jesse Temple in about 40 minutes. Get back into the Packers here in a few minutes. And if you want to circle back and add anything onto our Luke Fickell discussion, you're more than welcome to call in 608-321-1670. The Brewers were down 3-2 going into the sixth inning. Chad Patrick puts a man or two on. Gary Sanchez throws a ball into center field. I believe the Brewers have allowed three stolen bases today. And in enters Aaron Ashby with two men on. His final line, let me just pull it up here. I got game day open. One-third innings pitched, three hits, five runs, five earned runs, one walk, one strikeout. I don't know if he had any wild pitches. My guess would be yes. Aaron Ashby is Brandon Sproat with better PR. And as I told you a couple weeks ago, kind of a small L loser. He's got good stuff, and he can be an effective pitcher for you. Don't ask him to close games. Don't ask him to pitch with men on base because he is a mental midget and will fall apart. So another example today. I feel like there's some real juice and momentum behind the Brewers being more aggressive at this deadline than previous deadlines. I don't know if that means Tarek Skubal, but I have seen a couple of things today, including from Jim Bowden on foul territory. Take this whatever grain of salt you want. Here's Jim Bowden earlier this afternoon.
27: So I'm being told that they are in on Skubal for sure. And I will say this, if he's traded, which I don't know, Scott Harris doesn't know. I don't know if he's going to be traded, but if he is, I will tell you this right now. I think the Brewers are the most likely landing spot. I'll rank them one, Dodgers two, Braves three, Tampa four in that order. The Brewers farm system is as good as any team out there that's trying to get him. They also have so much depth. When you talk about the best prospect in baseball, it's Jesus Madé, he's not going anywhere. But they got Luis Peña, too, who's 19 years old, has got a chance to be a superstar, and he'd be the number one prospect in most organizations. You can afford to deal him if you want to because you have Madé, you have Cooper Pratt, you have enough. You can give them a starter to go back in Brandon Sproat, who you picked up for Peralta, who was a rental. So no problem putting him back in. And then you can sweeten the pot with maybe Tyson Harden, the pitcher, maybe Andrew Fisher, the third baseman. You have enough there. And remember this, Mark Antanasio, the owner in 2008, made the deal for CC Sabathia.
0: I left that part on the end just so I could make fun of it. Hey, remember CC Sabathia? Remember when they did that 18 years ago? We talked about this with J.R. Radcliffe on Friday. You want to know why people keep citing CC Sabathia? Is because there hasn't really been a similar move made like that since then. And by the way, what did they win with CC Sabathia? They didn't win anything. They made the first round and then that was it. Now that meant plenty to that team at the time because they haven't been in the playoffs in forever. But that would mean nothing to this year's team. If they acquired Tarek Skubal and they got a similar postseason result to the one they got in 2008, no one would care. It would be a catastrophe. It would be a huge failure. Tarek Skubal's going to be a rental, and he's got elbow issues. If the Brewers do it, I might really like it. It depends on what they'll have to give up. You want Luis Peña, that's going to be about all you get. If you want the highest of high-level prospects, the Brewers can provide. But then you're also not going to get arms with control. You're not also going to get Sproat and or Henderson. Right, you're not also going to get prospects 6 and 12. If you want Luis Peña number 2, that's fine. That's about all you're going to get. That's about all you're going to get. Now, I saw, who was it? Was it with Brewer Fanatic? I think it was Jake McKibben earlier today made a really good point. Yeah, Jake McKibben putting out a potential package for a rental guy like this. Now, his package here that he proposes is a little light for me, and we're running out of time here, so I'll try to make this point very, very quickly. My point is, for a rental, you can have one or the other. You can have a couple guys with control. You can have controllable, you know, arms. Henderson, there's value there. Or you can high-level prospects. You're not going to get both. So he said, I'm going to run out of time here. We'll circle back to this beginning hour number 2. But that's where we stand on Tarek Skubal. Seems like there's real buzz and real juice. Still probably not, but worth mentioning at least. Hour number 2, right after Zach Heilprin's 2-Minute Sports Update. We'll be right back.

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2: Greetings and welcome to Fleet Farm's Living the Outdoors Show, right here on The Score. I'm your host, Mark Druick. Hopefully you're listening to us during the traffic jam on 41 right now. It is a major accident right there, right, of course, at the interchange of 41 and 441. So if you are traveling northbound, I would seek an alternate route because it's pretty packed up tight. The ambulances just were there because I barely made it here into the studio tonight, but lucky for me, I am here. Thanks for tuning us in tonight. It's been kind of a weird day. My guest that was scheduled for tonight, unfortunately, had to cancel at the last minute, but my good friend Randy Bracktrop is always at the wing to come in and help me out. So Randy's here tonight. But again, all our guests in the first segment are sponsored by our friends at Nemus Southside Market, located at 2121 South Oneida Street, right here in Appleton, for the best selection of hand-cut steaks, bourbon, craft beers, and homemade pizzas. 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Weird day today. There's too many stupid things. Telling you, they're crazy.
3: I could see it on your face when you walked in.
2: Well, you know, and we all know, and we'll talk about it, what transpired here this week. But now there's all these residual things, you know, like the folks at Nemus, their power was out. So, you know, I was in there today, helping calculate and get all the stuff situated, because obviously when your coolers go down, they're only going to stay cool for so long. So there was some loss there, but our freezers stayed nice and tight, so everything was good there. That kind of kicked off my day, and you know, went home, and that was pretty good. That's always cool. And then got in the car to come here, driving down Highway A, and there is a power line down in the road and a cop there. So got to turn around, go down Double G, head down Double G. There's a train. So I get stuck at the train. I'm like, oh, good. Tick-tock, tick-tock, tick-tock. You know, I usually get here plenty of time.
4: Yeah.
2: Got to reroute myself, get on 41 on Commercial Street, and get to about Winneconne Avenue, and I see a lot of brake lights and a lot of stopped cars. I go, I am doomed. I am doomed. It's like, that's when I texted you, and I'm like, I might not make it in time.
3: Yeah, yeah.
2: But I did one of those maneuvers where I just, you know, it was in right where you cross over to get onto 41, and it looked like somebody had missed that turn and started a chain reaction, and there were some, I wouldn't say fatalities, but there were some seriously injured people there. But I went by everybody else like I was going straight, and then kind of cut over get on 441. Fortunately, the guy in the white GMC, thank you very much.
3: Yeah.
2: He allowed me to get in, because everybody gets antsy when there's traffic. And by now, I bet you it's backed up all the way to 76.
3: Because
2: you know how that is.
3: Yeah.
2: You know, now then all your lanes of traffic have to go. But anyway, it was probably the single most interesting drive to work I've ever had in my entire life, even living in Milwaukee. And I lived in the city with a bunch of crazies.
3: Yeah. You've driven here a lot. You've driven in storms and
2: snow, storms, wind, rain, hail. For 3 weeks in a row, it was like serious thunderstorms.
3: Right.
4: Yeah.
2: Hurricanes.
3: Right. Yeah. You know. It's really something. And as you mentioned, you know, I think everybody's a little antsy right now, but now is most time for patience for everyone.
2: It is, you know, patience and understanding and appreciation. And, it's just, you don't expect something that happened to happen here. You know, my wife and I were talking about it, and it's like, you see that, we watch the David Muir every night, and they're always some weather related catastrophe.
4: Mm-hmm.
2: And you're sitting there looking at it and going, wow, you sympathize and you appreciate that you're not there going through that until you go through it.
4: Right. Yeah.
2: And I did. And fortunately, my house was not damaged, but a lot of my neighbors' homes were seriously damaged. Docks were blown out. I think there's still a couple boats that are missing. And, boats pushed up on shore. I had never seen anything like that in my entire life, and I watched it right out my front window.
3: Yeah, you're right on the lake there, and I was going to ask you, what you experienced when that was going on.
2: It was like, this really isn't happening right now, to sheer terror.
3: Yeah.
2: Stuff started blowing off my deck and blowing down the sides of my house, and big tree limb from the neighbors two doors down came flying across. It was like Wizard of Oz.
3: Yeah.
2: Just came flying across. Could have hit the bay windows of my house, but landed on the deck. All the furniture blew in one spot. The Blackstone, the grill, the table, the chairs, the couches, the two other chairs. Pff, gone.
3: Gone. Yeah.
2: Fortunately, yeah. There wasn't, there's some battle wounds on some of the furniture, but, fortunately for me, no trees fell in my house.
4: No.
3: What happened with the lake as that was going on?
4: Yeah, there was something that said like a somewhat of a tsunami kind of thing going on.
2: Well, I've seen this before.
4: Okay.
2: Where you get a real heavy wind,
4: yeah,
2: and it just pushes the water. And you'll see that. I've been on lake or not, the Bay of Green Bay, when you get a heavy north wind, and we're duck hunting in the cattails, and the wind blew all the water out, and you're stuck.
3: Hmm.
2: Because it blows all the water out. Mm. Well, this came out, pushed from the north, and made like a 90-degree turn and came right off Adela Beach. And it just, the water, the waves, I mean, my dock is probably about 3 to 4 feet above the water. It was up over the top of that.
3: It went over, okay.
2: Yep, was pushing boats off. But I'm like, here it comes. And it just, like a glass of spilled milk.
3: Hmm.
2: You spill it, and you just watch it go. You go, and it got, I would say, about 10 to 15 feet from my house before it receded. I go, if it comes anymore, we're going to be in a little bit of trouble.
3: Yeah.
2: I walked out into the garage, and I had a person from AT&T in my house making all the arrangements to switch over to a new internet provider. She didn't miss a beat, and she goes, oh, I like storms. I go, not like this, you don't.
4: Yeah, this is different.
2: This is like nothing you've ever experienced. This isn't a storm. This is a disaster.
4: Yeah,
3: it is. It's awful.
2: And you watching it come. And the weird thing is I was at work, and I went to Home Depot to pick up a few things. And I'm watching the sky, and if you were outside, I go, there's some jets flying over here from EAA trying to get out, and it was just solid thunder, nonstop. It never stopped, just rumbled. I go, oh, this is going to be bad. And then I looked over to the northwest, and you could see this tint of like aquamarine. That's trouble.
3: Mm-hmm.
2: I don't care what it is, hail,
3: right.
2: Wind, that's bad.
3: Yeah.
2: And I go, okay, I'm going to get home. My wife texted me, said I had to cancel my lunch date. I'm headed home. We both made it home.

0: these other states where that's more of a normal occurrence than it is here,
1: yeah,
0: you really understand.
2: Yeah. How serious it is, yeah. Right? And how bad it is. It's just, it's hard to put to words. There's not a lot anybody can say at this point.
0: There's not. It's all about, there's no more saying, there's just doing.
2: Right, mm-hmm. Right. And there's a lot of doing going on.
0: There is.
2: A lot of good effort out there and from volunteers and donations. And
1: yeah.
2: I think every one of us is capable to do something in some way, shape, or form.
0: And, yeah, absolutely. You know, you don't know what that is, but you figure something out to do,
2: right?
0: And you know, if everybody accepts that mentality, you know, they're going to be, and that's what's going to get these people that live there. I mean, that's my wife's hometown.
2: Sure,
1: yeah,
2: sure.
0: Her house that she grew up in could very well be demolished. We can't get there, but you know, I drove her over the bridge and saw Calder Field and then the WOW Logistics and the old Bonta Book building and all of that stuff, and the aluminum stuck in the wires and the telephone poles wrapped around stuff like a twisty tie. You go and looking at the building, if you drive by on 441 and you look at the WOW Logistics building, which is on the north side of the road, if you're going northbound, it's left, there's metal beams, like support beams, that are bent.
1: Jeez.
0: Mm. Yeah. You go, what? Mm-hmm. What kind of ungodly force could cause that to do that?
2: Right. Right.
0: It's insane the power that has. And you know, they're talking 145 miles an hour. Have you ever driven your car 100 miles an hour and stuck your hand out the window?
1: Not out the window, but I've hit 100, but it's like, oh, okay.
0: It's we're like going. You feel like your fingernails are going to come out. I've done it. We owned a Corvette, so I had to see how fast that thing would go. So imagine 40 miles an hour on top of that.
2: Yeah, that's quite insane. An analogy, actually, when you think about that. You know, even at 60 or 65, it whips you back. I mean, it's incredible.
0: Yeah, the brute force, and it's just non-discretionary. It just doesn't care. Just going to blow whatever it is. You know, there's my neighbor's two doors down, had a huge tree. I couldn't tell you how old that tree was, but that went down right on our house. Neighbors, another one past that, had another big tree go down on their house. And, you know, just boats that I don't know what it'll take to find them, but they're gone.
2: Mm-hmm. Mm-hmm. Right.
0: It's devastating.
2: Yeah, it
0: you know,
2: really is.
0: And I can understand that, because 6 years ago, we had that happen to our place up on Post Lake. The same thing. We had five trees, two red pines, which were over 100 years old, were on top of it, you know, two hemlocks, a couple of birch trees, and it's like you couldn't even see the cottage.
2: Mm.
0: So the initial shock of seeing how devastating, and that wasn't even a tornado, that was a derecho, which is like high force wind, like boom, and it's over. That they say that tornado traveled like 10 to 12 miles and had a mile and a half swatch and was on the ground for between 20 and 30 minutes.
1: Wow.
0: That's insane.
2: I didn't hear that. Wow.
0: And it's an EF3. And if you look at what damages that causes, I mean, you know, that's not anything you see in Wisconsin.
1: No, that's as I tell friends, I'm like, we finally got hit with a down south tornado.
0: This was
1: something that would happen like Missouri or Oklahoma or
0: in Tornado Alley.
1: In Tornado Alley, in the heart of it. This is
0: right where
1: we are not used to that. And it's like the way it, you know, you saw the pictures of some, like you said, the aquamarine ones and, you know, some of the storm chaser guys that were up here that somehow figured out that we were going to get nailed with this thing, or they somehow figured out to be in the right place at the right time. Yeah, it was just eerie. And then when you could see what this thing was, it's like, oh wow, that's nothing we've never seen around here.
0: No, not in my lifetime, and I hope I don't ever have to see it again.
1: Correct.
0: But you know, for those people, and you know, I have to put a shout out to those people who are responsible for early warning, because they were saying get cover now. because it

0: happened really fast.
1: It, very quick. Because we were on air trying to do the warnings, and it went from 0 to 100, I would say, like, within like a minute and a half.
0: Yeah, it was,
1: it
0: just
1: was quick. It went from a basically severe thunderstorm warning to tornado warning like that.
0: Yeah, there's a tornado on the ground. Yep. Something happened. It hit. I'm watching it. I was watching the live radar, you know, and it's like, okay, it looks like it's going to go through Appleton. It's going to go north. And it just blew up.
1: Yeah.
0: Right? Mm-hmm. You know, in South Appleton and Nina and Menasha and Fox Crossing. It just, I'm like, that just doesn't happen.
2: Right.
0: You can see them build, but when they looks like an explosion, you'll see, you know, if you get a bow echo, when they get that, when it's kind of forced outwards and curls back, that's high wind behind that. Mm-hmm. But this was just like a giant blob. It's like, this is not going to be good. You know, and those of us who are outdoor people, I don't want to say we're, you know, unqualified meteorologists, but we do know how to watch the weather. And there's certain triggers that you are aware of that you know that something's going to happen, whether high pressure, low pressure, you know, hot air meeting cold air, all that kind of stuff, that you kind of have to have that in your arsenal to understand, do I need to be in a tree stand? Do I not? Do I need to be in the basement? You kind of understand the weather a little bit more.
2: Right. Right.
0: That's just strictly my opinion. If anybody agrees or disagrees, call us here on the Cease Electronics Talk and Text Line, 920-281-1570. But yeah, that scared the crap out of me.
2: Hell yeah. It was life changing for anyone in this area.
0: A lot of people who our lives have been shredded in the truest sense of the word.
2: Right.
0: You know, and Menasha is an old city.
1: Yeah.
0: A lot of old homes, historic homes.
1: Yep.
0: And it's just devastating. But, you know, you take Wisconsin people in general, we're extremely resilient, and we know how to fight back against Mother Nature and whatever else, you know, God decides to throw at us. But fortunately, my wife and I came through it unscathed. I think we're both different because of it, just because we've seen what's happened to people that we know very well. And that's life-altering, I think.
2: Oh, it definitely is. And if you think you're having a bad day, you think about the reality of what just happened and what some people are having to go through right now. It's just it's amazing. It feels, I don't know, it's weird. 2026, we've seen things that I've not seen in my lifetime. That 30 some inches of snow that we got.
0: Yeah, yep. Major blizzard.
2: That was something, a record breaking, that we haven't seen anything like it.
1: Yep.
2: Then we got those awful spring floods.
1: Yep. Floods.
0: Just floods. Yep. Yep.
2: And it just keeps coming, you know. And but again, when you talk about resiliency, how people, you know, they band together, and when that flooded so horribly in New London and Shiocton, I mean, they're still working their way through it. But I mean, it was just a big effort by a lot of folks out there.
0: Yeah, that takes, it's just time, you know, and rebuilding things doesn't happen overnight. You know, businesses that have, like the original Manderfields, you know, and Chef Fresh. My wife has said, you know, I remember going to there and getting Warshinsky's potato salad, you know, when she was young. It's like, when you look at places like that used to be your home and they're not anymore.
2: Yeah.
0: That's weird. That's just weird stuff.
2: I agree.
0: You know? But it does, there's positive things that come out of that. You know, I think it does and should ground us as human beings, you know, to appreciate the things that you do have, because like in you know,
2: it can
0: 15 minutes,
2: quick.
0: Your life can be dramatically changed.
2: Right. No doubt. Well.
0: So, you know. You know what? I think we're going to go ahead and take our first time out. When we come back, we're going to have more of Fleet Farm's Living Outdoor Show right here on The Score.
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2: All right, welcome back to Fleet Farm's Living the Outdoors Show right here on The Score. I'm your host, Mark Druick. My friend Randy Brocktrop has been kind enough to join me here in the studio tonight. And, you know, I think before we move on to our next subject, I just think that again, a shout out needs to go out to all of those people who are in charge of notifying people, because as I understand it right now, I'm not, you know, 100% sure, but at this point in time, you would know if there were any fatalities, and there weren't, that I understand.
1: Yeah.
2: A lot of people were injured, but that tells me that people were doing exactly what they were supposed to be doing. But, you know, nowadays, too, on your phone, my phone was blown up. It's like, bing, bing, bing, bing. All of a sudden, it's finally like, take cover now. Oh.
1: Yeah.
2: Okay. Yeah. So, kudos to those people. I mean, it's just, you know, the early warning systems that we have in place definitely save a lot of lives. And we were talking about during the break, too, if that would have happened at midnight or when everybody's asleep, could have been a little bit more tragic.
1: Yeah. Yeah, it would probably be a different story.
2: Yeah. Yeah.
1: Sure.
2: It would be. Without a doubt, you know, because, you know, you do have to be aware of that. You know, if they're forecasting stuff, you should have your phone next to you just to make sure.
1: Yeah.
2: There's some precautions you need to take, but I think that should create more awareness now as we move forward of how important it is to have certain things, you know.
1: I agree.
2: Kits and things and so on and so forth. So, anyway, you know, all of us here at the Living the Outdoor Show are definitely thinking about all those people and you know,
1: sending a lot of prayers your way. Absolutely.
2: Yep. And you know, if you don't have to do a lot, but do something.
1: Right.
2: You know, go buy some meals. Go volunteer. Go buy some bottled water. It doesn't matter. Every little bit, every
0: pack of gum, every T-shirt, every pair of shoes that you have that's left over that you can donate to people. Because some people have nothing.
2: Yeah.
0: Nothing.
2: Did I hear Nemo is doing something?
0: Yep. Yep. Yep.
2: Okay. Is that
0: we talked about that today. Yeah, they're going to be, we reached out to vendors. Wes did today and saw, tried to get as much as he could donated so that we could help people out. Because, I mean, Menasha's is our customer base. That's right down the street.
2: Yeah.
0: A lot of those people come in the store. So, yeah. Nemus is definitely stepping up to the plate and doing whatever it is that they can.
2: Okay. Yeah, that's awesome. That is awesome. Well, how do we segue from here?
0: I don't know. Let's talk about something like fun and
2: sweet corn is out.
0: Sweet corn. Oh.
2: Have you seen the stands yet?
0: Yes.
2: Word on the have you?
1: No, not yet.
2: Okay, it's hitting the stands.
1: Okay.
2: And they will be coming toward you. And I always feel like that's awesome. Like that's it feels a little bit like the second half of the summer right there, but
0: this is kind of like the end of something. Like, this is the beginning of the end when the corn comes out.
1: Yep, that's what I was thinking, Mark. Yeah.
0: That's pretty accurate.
2: Yes, it is. You're looking at the fall season coming up and everything that goes with it. I'm curious for you, PJ. Like, you don't hunt or fish.
1: Yeah.
2: What does the fall season mean to you? Like, what is it more sports related for you, or is it just?
1: I mean, it is. It's getting outdoors and enjoying the walks and things like that with the kiddos, and of course they get excited about it because they love Halloween. So that's their time to shine. So they love that. But yeah, football and they love watching all that stuff. So I mean, we do that and all that. But I'm trying to understand if one of them wants to go hunting or not, because he does tell me, "Oh, I want to do deer hunting." I'm like, "Okay, well, Dad'll have an interest in that as well. You mean if we want to do it, let's do it." And mm-hmm. he goes back and forth on it, so it's like, "Okay, do you?" So I'll ask the question, and I'm like, "Well, if we want to do that, we got to get into the hunter safety class, like in the spring before
0: the Learn to Hunt program."
1: Yeah,
0: so they're perfect for that for you and your son to do. Absolutely.
1: Yeah. So there is interest, but then it's like, "Okay, do you want to do this or not?" So that it's going back and forth, so we're trying to figure out,
2: well,
1: when do you want to do that?
2: You have connections. So
0: we get people that can get you hooked up. There's not a doubt there. But that's the beauty of it, with the DNR and sponsoring those Learn to Hunt programs, because that's exactly the situation that they're looking for. It's people who aren't sure but really need to be exposed to it, understand it, to make a verified decision that this is what I want to do and this is what I don't want to do.
2: Yeah, because
0: you got to try it.
2: It's a little different for hunting. I mean,
0: it is.
2: Learn to fish is maybe a little easier because you can go offshore just about anywhere, mm-hmm. where they have.
1: And we'll do that. We'll do a little fishing here and there and whatnot. Not like every weekend or we'll do maybe a couple times a year that on like offshore.
2: So
0: absolutely.
2: And I heard you talking about, maybe this was last week on the bullpen. You have a pretty nice garden, don't you?
1: Wow. That had to be put to rest this year.
0: No.
2: Oh, what happened?
1: Well, I had a little hand issue with my wrist or
2: something,
1: so I couldn't really dig around as much and whatnot, so that put me out of commission for about a month.
2: So typically, though, you would have a nice garden.
1: Usually, yes. We would put one in, and then I would try pumpkins, and those things would be the death of me. For whatever reason, there was some kind of fungus growing on one side of the yard where I was trying to grow them, and that knocked everything out.
2: Okay.
1: So I'm like,
2: pumpkins can be hard sometimes.
1: Oh, yeah, they've been the pain in my butt for a while.
2: you can do everything right, you feel, and then they're the size of a softball or something.
1: Well, yeah, you'll get it flowering, and you'll get everything. You think, oh, everything's good. It's pollinating. Okay, it's starting to grow on the vine. Okay, that's fantastic. And then all of a sudden, it's like, oh, now that's all we get. And then the vines start withering away.
0: You know, and you look at it, you go to the pumpkin patch, like, oh my God, this can't be that hard. They're growing millions of them out here.
1: Yeah, Mark, that's what I thought, too.
2: Just selling it in an open field. No watering, just whatever falls out of the sky.
0: Just deck it in the ground, and you get a pumpkin.
1: That's exactly what I thought. And nope, not for me.
0: Oh,
1: everything I touch dies. It just goes.
2: You know, and at this time of the year, too, I did not have a garden as well this year. The rabbits beat me. They just...
1: Well, that would have been our other issue, too, in our yard. The rabbits are all...
2: They beat you into submission, and until I get some raised ones built, I'm not going back there. But I did like this time of the year because this time is when your garden is really starting to shine. Yep. Like, it is getting to the point where all that...
1: Like cucumbers and all that stuff.
0: Beans.
1: Yep. Just start looking great. Yeah.
2: So, but I was, and the fall season means something different to everybody. It's just a matter of what you're into. But I was curious on your end because, we are getting close to the, we'll be into August soon. And
0: like 3 days.
2: And again, another telltale sign is now the Packers, the training.
1: Yeah, that's the other thing. Yep.
2: You know, they're in.
1: Now summer's done.
2: They're in. And, and that kind of just says, okay, well, here we go. Let's just enjoy every beautiful day out there. But there's a lot of great stuff to come yet, especially, in the area here. There's a lot of festivals, Mile of Music and Oktoberfest and things like that. There's just a lot to come. And that's the hard part about this time of the year. There's so much fun to be had, and there's so many things to do, and it's such a short window.
1: Yeah. You got to take advantage of it. You got to get outdoors
0: every day.
1: Yeah,
0: I mean, the fall to me is the best time. You know, the bugs start dying off, and you get the crisp, cool air. But then it's 70 degrees in the afternoon.
2: Yeah,
0: and then you can open the window at night and have the covers up over your head. It's like, oh, I dig this, man. This is cool. You guys know what I'm saying?
1: I do. Yeah. Yes.
0: I mean, honestly, it's just. And then there's corn.
1: Yes.
0: Mm-hmm. We're buying it now. We get it at Allenville, which is the best corn ever. And we buy it, a dozen. And my wife informed me that I was very stupid and bought 11. But I think I may have dropped one on the way to the car, which is even more dumb. You don't know if you drop a ear of corn on the ground. But
2: so
0: if I did not buy a dozen.
2: If there's 13's a baker's dozen, then what's 11?
0: That's an idiot's dozen.
2: Yeah, the corn. I've yet to get to my corn maze. I still want to get to a corn maze and give that a shot once.
1: I think I've done one once.
2: You have, right. There's just it's just a really, it's an amazing time of the year that, and as we, as we get closer to August now, and then once you get into September, the hunting season starts and this and that. And now, I mean, there's still time, but now is, if you're going to participate in some of that this year, now is the time to start getting physically fit, mentally fit, everything that goes with that, because it will double your enjoyment of what you're doing out there.
0: 100%.
2: I mean, and there is time. I mean, it's just, I do see, I've seen some guys walking around town now with the weighted
0: backpacks.
2: Yep. Yeah.
0: Going out west.
2: Absolutely.
0: Mm-hmm. Buy your hunting boots and break them in.
2: Yeah.
0: Walk with them every day. I did that. That's the best thing you can do.
2: Yeah, somebody had said cut the lawn with them on and just put a lot of miles on with them ahead of time, because that's one of the most important things you can do. Because once, if you have a breakdown of your footwear, then you got issues.
0: And don't cheese out on buying good boots. Spend the money, because you don't want to do a hunt of a lifetime, cost you $10,000 to go to Montana and shoot an elk, and you buy a $200 pair of boots and you got blisters up and down.
2: Right.
0: Don't do it.
2: Have you been in the high elevations?
0: 10,000 feet, I bet.
2: You have. Did you have any issues with the
0: thin air? No. I was concerned about that the first time I went to Wyoming. And I struggled a little bit at first. But we were hiking up to get above the mule deer, because they'd be down and we'd hike up in the dark to get up on top of them and catch them coming back up. And that is where I learned probably one of the most valuable lessons I ever learned, is to make sure you trim your toenails down as far as you can, because going up isn't bad, coming down is very bad.
2: Just jamming your toes into the end.
0: Right up on the front of your boots, and it doesn't take much to lift a nail off of there. And that's very, then you're in pain for the, and that diminishes the enjoyment of it.
2: Sure.
0: It really does. You're spot on, Randy, with get your boots on, get your equipment, pack your backpack with all the stuff you're going to take in it, put your water bladder in it, put all of your gear in there that you're going to do, and go walk with it.
2: Yeah. Yeah.
0: Go out to Mosquito Hill.
2: Yeah.
0: And walk that.
2: Find a few places that have some incline to it.
0: Yep. And some walking sticks.
2: Yeah, there's a lot of parks around here with those steep hills, and yeah. and I used to do that regularly. I'd go to those and just up and down, up and down.
0: Absolutely.
2: But again, the difference it makes when you're actually out there is amazing. It's just amazing.
0: It does, you know, and it can be as simple as just walking.
2: Oh yeah, you know. Yeah,
0: I
2: run it.
0: No, you don't have to run. I walk just about every single day. I probably, if I would look at it, I'm in that 12 to 14 miles a week. Walk.
2: That's pretty good.
0: And that helps me when I get to the Grouse Trails, because then I can just keep humping. I don't want to stop.
2: Yeah.
0: Because my legs hurt or my back hurts, or I'm not in shape for that.
2: Yeah.
0: Now, being at my age, when I'm grouse hunting, there is a regimen of stretching that goes on before and after bed. Mm-hmm. So
2: you got your camo leotards on, and you're just
0: I look
1: the visual.
0: I look like a camoed up Richard Simmons. I'm telling you.
2: Oh, did you ever see those? And I was gonna look that up. What they call those masks you wear to train for the thin air? Like they almost restrict the air that you get.
0: Really?
2: There's a name for them, and I'll look for them on the break. So you put these masks on, and they don't cut your air supply off, but they do.
1: They trim it out.
2: They trim it out. Like you're not getting the full oxygen, like without the mask.
1: Okay.
2: And that's how a lot of guys train. They'll put those on, and they will they'll get on a treadmill or just do whatever.
0: Mm-hmm.
2: And it's supposed to be very helpful.
0: Well, you know, it does. What it's doing is training your lungs to deal with less oxygen.
2: Well, that's it. Exactly.
0: It restricts your airflow in. And, you know, but when you nobody knows until you get up in the elevations if you're going to suffer from it or not.
2: Right.
0: I was worried about it, and it didn't affect me. I mean, actually, it was amazing, you know, because I was out in Wyoming for a week, and then I went to Colorado for a week several times. And as the week went on, I got stronger and stronger. Then I came back and walked here. It was like,
2: oh, yeah.
0: Okay. I mean, it's like, whoa, that. And I saw guys go down.
2: Hmm.
0: For a couple of days, you get really sick.
2: I mean, good, strong guys who are. Yep. It just affects everybody differently,
0: it from does.
2: What I hear. And I know somebody personally who got altitude sickness, and I was shocked. Like, how did you get that? You know, because you're ready to go.
0: You could be in the best shape you've ever been in your life and still suffer from it.
2: Mm-hmm.
0: It's just one of those things.
2: Yeah,
0: but it is. There's a definite difference when you live in Wisconsin and then you go up into the mountains at 10,000 feet. You're like, ooh.
2: Yeah,
0: it's pretty cool stuff.
2: It's different, but
0: yeah, I'm on board with that. Now it's the time to get in shape. Well, you figure out west hunting starts like weeks from now.
2: It can't in August. Yeah, the antelope hunts will start.
0: Yep.
2: I believe they have some areas for velvet bucks, velvet whitetail.
0: Mm-hmm.
2: So it'll be probably in about 3 weeks that it's all going to kick off.
0: Yeah, yeah, that's about it. I think I remember I was in Wyoming sitting in an antelope blind, and you were sitting here in the studio.
2: I do remember.
0: And it was
2: that.
0: My anniversary, September 9th.
2: Okay. You shot one then, didn't you?
0: I did, like right at, like 20 minutes after I got off of the show.
1: Really?
2: We were on air, and we were
1: okay,
2: doing
1: yeah, you're doing back and forth. Yeah,
2: yeah, and then we closed him out, and then he shot his antelope.
0: Yeah, it's just that, you know, that's been one of the fun things of doing this show. Is I've done it from a charter on Lake Michigan. I've done it from Wyoming. I've done it from Colorado. Carl and I did called in. We got up to the mountain to the top and did the show from there. And I think you were in the studio then too.
2: Pretty sure. Yes.
0: And I'm trying to think. There was a couple of places. Oh, Iowa for sure.
2: Well,
0: that's kind of the beauty of doing that, is that it's, you know, take it on the road and we'll figure out a way to still have some fun on Wednesday nights.
2: Right, right. Well, and we talk about this season of fall that's right around the corner. And again, it's a small window, but there's still the hiking, the biking, the fishing. It's just it's just an amazing time to be doing any of it.
0: Mm-hmm.
2: As long as you're outdoors, it's just it's quite a season.
0: Yeah, no doubt. No, 90 degrees and dew points in the 70s and all that kind of monkey business. I mean, you can actually go out and breathe in. And there's something about the fall air. I don't know if you guys will agree with me on this, but it's just crisper and cleaner.
1: Oh, yeah.
0: You know?
1: Crisp. Mm-hmm.
0: crisp, yeah. Like an apple.
1: Yes, it is. Yes.
0: Crisp. Yeah. And then there's corn.
2: And then
1: yep.
0: And then more corn.
2: Yep.
0: Now, do you buy it and then cut it off and freeze it?
2: Yes.
0: Okay.
2: Yep. We usually buy a few dozen and grill it all up. It's just we do it every year. I'll grill it up, bring it in the house. We'll get it all taken apart. We'll cut it off the cob. We'll put it in Ziploc bags and mark it and freeze it. And nothing like it around Thanksgiving or when you're Christmas time or you pull it up.
1: That's a good idea.
2: It tastes... it just tastes incredible. It's such a difference.
1: So it tastes just like it's off the grill still.
2: It looks, It feels like August again.
1: Okay.
2: I mean, it's not hard to do, and it's worth every bit of effort. And it's not even that hard to do overall.
0: No, but you can buy, my wife bought me one of those handheld vacuum sealers with reusable bags.
2: Oh, yeah.
0: I'm telling you, that's the way to do it. You know, the old style, put it in the thing and push the lid down and wait for it. No. This little handheld vacuum cleaner, you go,
2: that's done. It?
0: Yep.
2: Hmm.
0: And then I, flatten them all out, stack them up in the freezer. I smoked all my turkey breasts from this year and last year, smoked them all up, bagged those all up. That's my fall backpack food.
2: Interesting. So it's not a sealer like a typical one.
0: It's like a
1: vacuum.
0: Yeah, it's like a handheld vacuum.
1: It sucks all
0: vacuum.
1: The air out of the...
0: Yeah.
2: You're not using your vacuum.
0: No.
2: Okay.
1: Oh,
0: no.
1: But
0: it's
1: a Hoover.
0: Why the hell would you say that? Yes, I'm using my vacuum, but not to seal the corn bags. we better take another break, or we're going down the rabbit hole. All right, we'll be right back, so keep us tuned in here to Fleet Farm's Living the Outdoor Show on The Score.
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0: Welcome back to Fleet Farm's Living the Outdoors Show. You're on The Score. Randy Brocktrop's joining me in the studio tonight. Randy Williams, if you're listening out there, we're thinking about you, man. Glad you are up and about and doing well. So as soon as we can, we'll get you back on this show here and we'll have some more fun. So what do you got, Randy? You got fun facts?
2: Well, I got some fun facts if we want to.
1: Do you want to hit your music?
2: You know.
0: Cue music.
2: Give it just a little bit of it. That would be just awesome.
1: Okay. All right.
21: You take the good, you take the bad, you take them both, and there you have the facts of life. The facts of life.
1: All right. You said a little bit.
0: You got the lion roar? Put that on just for... just for grins, because we were gonna. Didn't we say we were gonna put that on like every time we were in here?
2: We were gonna try.
1: Yeah, let me go over here.
0: You just throw it in there whenever you find it.
2: Sofia Vergara.
1: Oh, that's the color. Well, maybe we need that after this week.
0: Here. Yeah.
1: There we go.
0: Yes,
2: it never gets old.
0: No, yeah. It does not.
2: So this is kind of an interim fun facts, and it was. Something I threw together a while ago, but never used it. So I'm just going to grab it right now.
0: It's from the archives.
2: It's all about fun facts on dogs and maybe one or two on cats. You're the cat guy, so maybe you could help me with that.
0: Yes, I am.
2: All right, here we go. There's quite a few, so I'm going to move through these. Dogs can smell your emotions. Dogs just don't read body language. They can actually detect chemical changes in human sweat when you are stressed or scared. Cats ignore you on purpose. Studies show cats can easily distinguish their owner's voice from a stranger's, but they often simply choose to ignore you anyway.
0: Happened today at home. That cat came down, got something to eat. We go, hey, Muffy. Went upstairs, came back down. Didn't even give us a look.
1: Muffy? Didn't even care.
0: Right, Muffin.
2: Oh.
0: We have a Muffin.
2: We
0: call her Mrs. Blutarski, though.
2: That's what I thought. Okay.
0: She looks like a Bluto.
2: Same cat. All right.
0: Same one.
2: This is, if you ever had a dog, you know what I'm talking about, that guilty look they get when they goofed up.
0: Yeah. Mm-hmm.
2: And it's that sad, the head's lowered, the expression on your dog, their face when they've chewed up your shoe. It's not guilt, they say. It's just submissive stress response to being scolded.
0: Being naughty.
2: They can really get some looks when they're in trouble.
0: Yeah. Oh, their little ears go back and they squint at you like your old man trying to read the newspaper.
2: Yeah, they kind of cock their head a little bit. They know. Pets dream like we do. Dogs and cats experience REM sleep. When you see pets' paws twitching or whimpering in their sleep, they're just dreaming about their day. I see that all the time. This looks like one of my dogs is running in his sleep. His legs are just cruising.
0: Now, you're a dog owner, and you have owned multiple dogs, right?
2: Oh, yeah.
0: You ever notice that they start to dream more when they get older?
2: Yes. Yep.
0: Isn't that crazy?
2: They make more noises.
0: They make more noise.
2: Yeah. Not sure what that's
0: like,
2: all about.
0: What in the hell is going on in his head right now?
2: The Labrador Retriever has been on the AKC's top 10 most popular breeds list for longer than any other breed. Not really.
0: I'm not surprised by that.
2: A dog's nose print is unique, much like a human's fingerprint. 45% of U.S. dogs sleep in their owner's bed.
0: Do dogs sleep in your bed?
2: No. Not that they couldn't if they wanted to. They just don't.
0: Yeah. My dog did.
2: Yours did.
0: Yeah. Now we have a cat. And the cat sleeps in the bed.
2: Mrs. Blutarski sleeps
0: Mrs.
2: in
0: Blutarski.
2: Bed.
0: You know what that silly ass cat does? In the morning, she comes in, jumps up. She comes in and goes, and then jumps on the bed. Walks either up my wife or me all the way up, and then stares at you and goes, and then starts purring like.
2: What does that mean?
0: I feed me.
2: Yeah.
1: You okay. Oh, that's right. Yeah.
0: They're
1: you
0: notorious.
1: You got it on that feeding
0: that.
1: Machine right now.
0: Yeah. Yeah. It's like, hey, that machine's late. No, it's not. You're just up too early.
1: Yeah.
0: They're silly.
2: PJ, do you have any pets?
1: No, we do not right now.
2: Okay.
1: But there's a mutiny in the house to get one.
2: Oh, boy.
0: Yeah. Uh-oh, an uprising.
2: That's tough.
1: I know what's going to happen is it becomes my pet then.
2: It will become 100% your responsibility.
1: That's my whole thing.
0: You got to know that going in.
1: Yep. Figure that out.
2: This is interesting. 70% of people sign their dog's name on their holiday cards.
0: Okay.
2: We did.
1: Yeah,
0: we did.
1: Yeah.
0: Sure.
2: Okay. I thought it'd be higher even. All right. Does anybody remember Rin Tin Tin, the famous German Shepherd?
0: Yes.
1: Mm-hmm.
2: Okay. He was actually nominated for an Academy Award in 1929. The story goes, though, he received the most votes for Best Actor, but the Academy disqualified him because they wanted a human winner. Emil Jannings won that year for that.
0: Nobody knows who that is.
1: Yeah, I was going to say.
2: I've never heard of her. A dog's nose can send heat and thermal radiation, which explains why blind or deaf dogs can still hunt. I've hunted over a deaf dog, and it was really good.
0: I had a blind one.
2: Okay.
0: Yep. It's like humans. It enhances their their sense. You just have to adapt to what their weakness is.
2: Yeah.
0: Pretty phenomenal what they can do.
2: I've done this. I've done this experiment. Yawning is contagious even for dogs. Research shows that the sound of a human yawn can trigger one from your dog. It's four times likely to happen when the yawn is from somebody the pet knows. Have you ever sat there?
0: Absolutely.
2: And, oh, yeah. Yeah.
0: Absolutely.
2: The Australian Shepherd is not actually from Australia. In fact, they are an American breed.
1: Huh.
2: And the Labrador Retriever is originally from Newfoundland. Okay.
0: So, well, let's see. That was too long. You couldn't be a Newfoundland Retriever. That just doesn't flow.
2: No.
0: Labrador.
2: Labrador. American Labrador. Labrador. I always thought that was an American through and through. Apparently not.
0: There we go.
1: Well, we've taken it over, right? Isn't it the number one dog that most Americans own, I think? Yeah.
2: Human blood pressure goes down when petting a dog, and so does the dogs. I can see that.
0: Mm-hmm. Yep.
2: There are over 75 million pet dogs in the U.S., more than any other country.
0: Hmm.
2: A person who hunts with a beagle is known as a... Any guesses?
0: I have no clue.
1: Charlie Brown. wasn't Snoopy a beagle?
2: Corn. A beagler.
0: A beagler?
1: A beagler.
2: A person who is known as a beagler. Dogs are not colorblind. They see blue and yellow. All puppies are born deaf. Dalmatians are born completely white. They develop their spots as they get older.
0: Kind of like us old men.
2: You do. Oh, man. All right. Dogs have about 1,700 taste buds, but humans have 2,000 to 10,000. So we can taste better than dogs, but we can't... We can't smell better than dogs. That's not even close on the other end.
0: No.
2: But if you had to eat dog chow every day of your life,
0: I wouldn't want to smell.
2: I wouldn't. Well, I wouldn't want that many. I wouldn't want that many taste buds either.
0: Yeah. No.
2: When dogs kick backward after they go to the bathroom, it's not to cover it up. It just marks their territory using the scent glands in their feet. My lawn is thatched so well from that lab of ours. He just.
0: They go nuts. It's like, okay, you can stop now. You know, I just planted that grass over there. And then they look at it like, hey, that's pretty cool. You see what I just did? That's cool.
2: A greyhound can maintain a 35-mile-an-hour speed for about 7 miles.
1: Wow.
0: That's crazy.
1: That is.
0: That's crazy.
2: I saw guys use greyhounds to hunt coyotes.
1: Oh, really?
2: It is amazing how
0: they run them down.
2: They run them down. They turn these greyhounds loose, and coyotes are fast, but
0: they're not distance runners.
2: No way.
0: They're sprinters.
2: It's amazing.
0: Wow.
2: I watched the video. I was a little disturbed by it, but yet it was
0: a little disturbed by it.
2: It was interesting.
1: It was impressive nonetheless.
2: Yeah. I still had to watch it. The bloodhound's sense of smell is so accurate that the results of its tracking can be used as evidence in a court of law.
1: Okay.
0: Wow.
2: According to the Guinness Book of World Records, a Great Dane named Zeus is the world's tallest male dog at 3 feet, 5.18 inches. Fortunately, Zeus passed away in 2014, but he still holds the record.
1: I've seen the picture of him. Yeah, I remember.
0: Sounds he's real huge. Familiar. He's a giant.
1: Yeah.
2: Oh,
0: I mean,
2: yeah.
0: If you had spots, you could probably milk him.
2: Yeah, he's I don't think I'd...
1: Well, someone could try.
0: Yeah, somebody will.
2: I don't think I'd encourage that.
0: But. No.
2: And on the flip side, the shortest dog, according to Guinness World Records, ever recorded was Pearl the Chihuahua. She measured 3.59 inches tall at 1.22 pounds.
0: Wow.
2: That's
0: this goldfish bigger than that.
1: Oh, yeah. I was going to say.
0: Seriously.
1: Really.
0: Wow.
2: That is... And I left out a couple at the beginning. I'll just run through them here real quick. But I don't know if I buy this. Dogs are as smart as two-year-old children, capable of understanding about 250 words and gestures. Do you buy that? Or I think they're a little smarter than that. They can
0: Way smarter.
1: Yeah.
0: It probably
1: depends on what breed.
0: Well, yeah. They're probably smarter than most humans.
2: Yeah. Oh,
1: yeah.
0: Really?
1: Yeah.
0: When you think about
1: some
0: it.
1: Some of the things we've seen.
0: Yeah. Some of the people, some of the things that people do make you really seriously think about that.
1: Yeah.
2: And one for Mrs. Butarski. In cat body language, a slow blink is the ultimate compliment. It signals trust and affection.
0: That's true.
2: So they blink slower.
0: Yeah, it's really not even a blink. It's like they're closing their eyes at you.
2: So they're content and they're happy.
0: Yeah.
2: All right.
0: Yeah.
1: All right. So we ended on a cat one. I'll give you this.
2: Thundercats.
0: All right, on that note, we're going to go ahead and take our last break. When we come back, we're going to wrap it up here on Fleet Farm's Living the Outdoor Show on The Score.
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25: You know, a name popped in my head when we were talking about this. Randy Johnson. First 20 career Major League Baseball stats. He posted a 5-11 record with a 4.96 ERA. Struck out 95 batters, walked 74, and he gave up 53 earned runs in 96 in the third innings. Right now, the Miz, best start of his career than Randy Johnson. If we're getting concerned about solo shot home runs and all that, I tried to bring that up. We're enjoying a heck of a run right now, and that's the scary part of this, is that he could get even better.
26: Right. I'm not worried about
25: his arsenal
26: at all. And can you imagine if it gets better? And he's a location guy. Mm-hmm. Anybody can hit 102 if you sit in the box long enough.
25: Yeah.
26: It's location, it's off speed, it's other pitches that make you guess. If I'm getting worked up over 7 innings and 3 earned runs with 11 strikeouts, I don't know. I think get off the bus.
24: The Bullpen with PJ and Nick, 11 till noon on The Score.
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0: Cease throws a gem at Fenway. After that, the odds stay the same. He does, they don't go back to eat. Like, they both did the same performance.
1: Mm-hmm.
0: So I guess the New York component is sort of the edge. I just thought he would come back and they'd be neck and neck, kind of like, you know, one, you know, just like a NASCAR race, if you will. I've been really impressed with Schlittler because he showed that sort of edge to him when he's like, I'm not hitting a wall after that one bad game or whatever.
1: Yeah.
0: And just and what he said about it. I'm going first five under here. Typically, I would say 9 times out of 10, if I bet an under, I'm going to go first five just because of the extra run innings thing. And I know the odds makers know that, but I just think it's more weighted for me. And it's pitcher specific. Unless there's a bullpen edge, like maybe the Padres or something like that, I will want to focus on just side or total. I'll be on the first five in that regard. So I'm first five under in this matchup. And Schlittler, the total number of outs, I'm over 17.5.
1: Okay.
0: It's juicy. .182. But I just think that bullpen's been pretty leaned on. So I think they're going to need him to be a workhorse.
1: Yeah. No, they definitely need him. And maybe he can go out there and once again add to that Cy Young resume. For me, no bet for me in tonight's game. But if I had a lean, it would be actually the Yankees team total over.
0: Okay.
1: Because, like, Davis Martin, I'm just not sure what this – because the first couple months of the season, it's like, oh, okay, the White Sox have something.
0: You like the Yankees lineup at this version of it?
1: It's a tough pill to swallow, but you are getting some plus money.
0: Yeah.
1: I couldn't quite get there, but if I had to make a bet, it would be the team total over 4.5. At +110. We're just getting started here on VSiN Primetime. My full card for Major League Baseball coming up next here on VSiN.
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9: Phillies jumped out to a 6-0 lead on the Marlins, only to have the Fish come back and tie it at 6. Then in the bottom of the 8th inning, this happens.
10: 1-0. Conine drives high in the air, straight away center. Crawford is back onto the track. He's looking up, and it's gone! Come on now, Griff! His heater rolls on, and the no-doubt shot! Schultz the Fish in front. You can't make this stuff up, Jet.
9: That on the Marlins Radio Network, Griffin Conine's two-run home run broke that 6-6 tie. Marlins get the 8-6 win, sweep the three-game series. They're now two back of the Phillies and Diamondbacks for the second wildcard spot in the NL, as Philadelphia and Arizona are now tied after the Snakes beat the Pirates today 3-0. Marlins are two back, as are the Pirates, of that second wildcard spot. Falcons quarterback Tua Tagovailoa dealing with a tight back. ESPN says he could return to training camp at some point next week.
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1: We are rolling along here on VSiN Primetime. Femi Befe, Doug Kazarian here with you guys on this Wednesday night. 15 minutes from now, we'll be joined by

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9: Well, it's day one for training camp for the Green Bay Packers. As they get underway, head coach Matt LaFleur took to the podium and was asked on what kind of team he's starting with to enter the 2026 campaign.
10: I'm not even focused on that. Like, I want to focus on the day-to-day and just push these guys, and they push each other to be the best we can be. And I think that's, like I said, that's a reasonable ask. We got to get a little bit better each and every day. But I am confident in the people that we have in the room to field a pretty darn competitive football team.
9: With training camp underway, the Packers will have their family night inside Lambeau Field next Friday, August 7th. Their first preseason game will be August 13th at Pittsburgh against the Steelers. Turning to Wisconsin, yesterday the Badgers were in Chicago for Big Ten Media Day. Head coach Luke Fickell was talking about how the vibe was different within the program. There is energy that maybe some outsiders currently don't see. And with more NIL money coming their way, they're in a better spot than before. Here's more from the head coach.
11: We were in good shape. We're in a hell of a lot better shape. Where that is with everybody, I don't know, but when you're recruiting and when you're doing the portal stuff, you have a different, like, okay, we're in the mix.
9: The Badgers will start fall camp next Thursday.
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9: Last night saw the Milwaukee Brewers defeat the San Francisco Giants 8-2. 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Right now, they'll have Thursday off before taking on the Angels on Friday. 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
14: Well, our VSiN Primetime game of the night is underway on the south side of Chicago between the Yankees and the White Sox. Welcome back. This is VSiN Primetime. FMUFA, Doug Kazarian. Thank you to Greg Peterson, who joined us in the last segment. 15 minutes from now, we'll be joined by Connor Allen for 4-for-4 football to discuss NFL season-long props. We're starting to get into that mindset. Doug, I don't know what your Twitter timeline looks like. Mine just looks like MLB trade deadline and then training camp quotes and videos. That's all my entire timeline looks like. Then they go to the For You page and it's something else. Yeah. But for the following page, it's curated nicely.
15: I'm getting a lot of relationship diagrams in the WNBA, getting some of that as well. But you're right, getting some Geno Smith slander. Getting a lot of. I had a question for someone today, and I'll ask you. At what percent, like in terms of juncture of the season, like 10-20% into the season, who's going to take over head coach first? Are we going to get Frank Reich with the Jets, or are we going to get Billy Donovan with the Spurs? Like, Who's the coach in waiting? Which head coach in waiting is going to get the takeover more quickly?
16: I actually think it's Billy Donovan.
15: Yeah, it might be.
16: I think it's Billy because there's so much pressure on Mitch Johnson.
15: And I know.
16: It's like, because like, you get to the finals, but you were pantsed by Mike Brown. And now it's like, hey, buddy, like you have a championship-ready team. If they get off to – now, it's going to be hard for them to get off to a slow start because they play so damn well defensively.
15: Right, and it's the regular season.
16: And it's the regular –
15: talent wins usually.
16: Yeah, they're young. But like, if, let's say they're like, I don't know, like 6-4 or something like that after 10.
15: Oh, so we're going like Mike Brown style with the Lakers, fired after two games?
16: The Spurs don't usually operate that way as an organization. But with the amount of pressure and like all the daytime talk shows will be discussing, what's wrong with San Antonio? Are they falling behind? You know, like I could see it being, all right, Billy Donovan, you're the guy.
15: I think to your point, I think it's the Spurs don't do that. I mean, literally, Aaron Glenn, his days are numbered. Like,
16: yeah,
15: he should not unpack. In that office. Frank Wright is coach in waiting. I mean, it's so obvious.
16: It felt like Aaron Glenn was like almost like a dog to survive Black Monday this past year. And like he survived it to his credit. He's still there, but man.
15: I think the Earth, Wind, and Fire dance did it for it. Like, I think that was the key. You can't fire after that epic celebration.
16: I mean, so the Circus Survivor doc is later on tonight at 9 o'clock Eastern time. As someone, like, when you're in Survivor, you're sweating your games, but you're also rooting for every underdog out there to win. You would have thought I was the biggest, I was Fireman Ed during that witching hour.
15: I had it too. I wasn't, I was rooting like you were.
16: I was like, Jets, let's do this thing. Of course, they end up losing it, but I was like, oh my goodness, can they please somehow take out Tampa in this game? But, it gave us an all-time meme or gif or whatever the hell we want to call them now.
15: The internet moment, whatever. Yes. Yeah, it was great. You're right. The timeline is starting to fill with NFL because it's like fantasy league draft, and every league has their own annual sort. A lot of people do it Labor Day weekend, but not everyone has that luxury if they have kids, young kids, and stuff like that. So we're starting to see drafts and then mock drafts and yeah.
16: Are you a big fantasy guy?
15: No, not huge, but I stay involved really for betting purposes, but I also love the camaraderie, obviously, with the leagues of certain people, but it's everybody is such an expert. You have expertise in like one thing that nowadays, right? It's like playing a high school sport. You can only do one thing. People ask me who are not in the bet, in Vegas, they're like my parents' friends or something. They're like, oh, do you play poker too? I'm like, no, you have to be a specialist.
16: You're grinding.
15: Yeah, you have to be an inch wide, a mile deep. Like, I feel like that's what I am with betting. And I just respect poker and fantasy too much to do it for high stakes, things like that, because obviously there's overlap. There has to be, but there is an acquired skill and everything. The nuances are so important as well. So I do it, but it's purely recreational. But in terms of the timeline, I am seeing it more and more. And college, obviously college starts in a few weeks.
16: Yeah, I think so. For me with fantasy, I'm not a fantasy player anymore. Last time I played was 2011.
15: Okay.
16: So it's been like a long time for me. Just because if I want to do it, I want to do it in a high-stakes league.
15: Okay, so you don't even want the recreational do it for fun.
16: Yeah, I will say I do miss out on that camaraderie part because like I was in a league with like my buddies from college and all that stuff.
15: Right,
16: I'm just like, I'm tapped out, guys. Like, I can't do this and be betting and then working and all that. Like, something has to be on the cutting room floor, you know? Like, we can't do everything.
15: Yeah, you're married, I'm not. That's good. I can do this.
16: Exactly. Like, there's certain days where it's just like, what are you doing? It's like, oh, now we're watching hockey, huh? I'm like, oh, damn, all right. You know what I mean? Like, that was the biggest
15: one.
16: Yeah, I'm like, it's the playoffs. What do you want me to
15: do? I have buddies. I've given them a WNBA play, and they're like, my wife is like asking why the hell I'm watching WNBA.
16: Yes. It's like, can we go out tonight? I'm like, well, you know, there's an important hockey game for us. You know, she's like, what are you betting on? I'm like,
15: have you ever lost the first five under in the top of the first?
16: I'm sure I have.
15: Because I am pushing right now.
16: Jeez.
15: We have a three-run jack.
16: Damn.
15: It's been a little... Rocky start for the White Sox as the Yankees are now up 4-0 as I watch my under 4 go up in flames.
16: Well, I guess we're starting to learn who Davis Martin is.
15: Yes.
16: Maybe it's more of the guy that we've seen the last couple months as opposed to what we saw in April and May.
15: Oppo as well.
16: Geez. I did not bet it. I'm a little salty.
15: Yeah, so the first guy got out with a dribbler back to Martin. So it's like, okay. And then 3-0 pitch inside was a ball 4, catcher challenge it. It did catch the inside. So now 3-1 to Ben Rice. He rips a double down the right field line past the first baseman, then a base hit, and then a 3-run jack.
16: Jeez, man. Well, let's turn the scoring off.
15: Yeah.
16: Just turn it off.
15: That's why we have a Schlittler prop as well.
16: We'll get Doug his money back. We'll turn it off. Schlittler will go out there. He'll do his thing, and we'll be all good to go. For those of you who are joined us at the top of the hour, my lean, not an actual play, but I like the Yankees team total over 4.5.
15: Yeah, it's nice.
16: Yep.
15: Do you ever do, I talked about this with Will Hill recently. I mean, it's another tool in the toolbox. I don't blanket rule, but sometimes if you have an ace on the bump and you want to back them on the money line, I'll do first to three runs or something. Give myself a little buffer, especially if I have the home team. I'll like let them have the first ups. Because in case you get like a, like Scooble gives up like a stupid bloop in the double, you know, just like some little buffer, especially for the Dodgers, because their offense is always going to deliver and you have Yamamoto or something. I'll do one of those where it kind of minimizes the juice because those are three-way lines.
16: Yep.
15: There's, you know, either team is the, wins the race to that number or neither, and it's a low-scoring game. So I'll do that first to three runs. I've lost. Like, I had the Tigers when Scooble pitched a week ago on Friday.
16: Oh, my gosh.
15: Two bases loaded in the first inning. They get two runs. I'm like, okay. Don't score again. They win 2-1.
16: Come on.
15: I was getting cute. I took the home team. I you know, it's like, all right.
16: Welcome to betting.
15: You didn't have to lay the 230 on Scooble. I laid like 140 to race to four runs. Nope, nope.
16: Yeah, how about 2-1 in your eye hole?
15: Noah Cameron. Noah Cameron turns into Tom Glavine.
16: Jesus. That's what it is on a night-to-night basis. You know, like, I mean, Will's making fun of me last night. I'm betting like, hey, Michael Lorenzen, my guy, you know? And then it's like, hey, look, guess who won the first five? Colorado did.
15: Yeah. You know, so do you, just I mean, do you do first three? I know he does a little bit now.
16: That's too much for me. I go first five.
15: It's too quick for you.
16: Yeah, it's too quick. I'm like, I can't do first three. It's like, no, it's just like no, I need to do first five at least. Let's go a couple times through the order.
15: Yeah.
16: Hopefully, if I've been under, hopefully just a couple times. It's not many times.
15: I mean,
16: the
15: if
16: order,
15: you knew the shadows of the park or something where you could bet the under and something like that because the sun was in the eyes of the first couple innings, maybe. I mean, I did first three a couple times with Sasaki of the Dodgers because he's so good through the first time through the lineup. But sometimes you're getting too cute with this stuff, and or at least I just find ways to lose when I didn't need to.
16: Yeah, Sasaki hasn't really turned out to what we all thought he would be. But
15: no, he's pitched well lately.
16: Yeah.
15: He's pitched well lately.
16: Yeah, I guess, I mean, not like the Dodgers even need him to be.
15: No, we need him in the bullpen, though. Yeah. Although, your guy, Edwin Diaz, activated today.
16: There we go.
15: Is he going to pitch against Seattle?
16: Just please, I hope he doesn't. I guess it's not going to affect my bet because I only have the first five in that game,
15: right,
16: which we'll get into. But I'm sure he'll show up just in time for my beloved Seattle Mariners. But hey, you know what also is showing up in time? It's football season, which means football contest. $30 million guaranteed prizes. 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
15: No Grandissimo. No Grandissimo.
16: You're not going to take a piece?
15: I was fortunate to go to dinner with the winners last year,
16: and they
15: invited me because I knew some of the guys who did have that little piece. I don't do well in those situations. I want to have called the shots. So I do my own, obviously, Circa Survivor.
16: But isn't it kind of fun, though, like the fantasy football
15: conversation? I love action.
16: So for Survivor, I'll usually have a solo entry. I'll maybe do like two solo entries, but I'll have an entry with like a group of people for the camaraderie of it. Of like you're in this witching hour, we're all texting back and forth, and be like, "Oh my god, can you believe this is going on?" Like, you know, like
15: it's a good point.
16: Multiple entries.
15: Maybe I'll get a sliver. I know there was a big high stakes college basketball league. Really, it's a fantasy, but it was you. But I never went to the draft, and I would beg some guys, like, "Let me just take like 1% of your team. I just want action." Because what you do is they draft like nine. It's almost like the Masters draft. You draft nine teams. And so they go on a snake draft. You have that team, and you get whatever points for a win. And then if you get a tournament win, if you draft like a team that you think might go NIT, that those tournament wins
16: those count
15: just as much.
16: Oh my goodness!
15: You know, you're either taking like an Ivy League, like that. The best Ivy League team goes, I don't know, like third round or something like that, because you're going to rack up wins during the regular. So there's an art to it. So you have action literally on every game. Like, you have all these MEAC teams and everything. It's awesome. I'm like, it's one action.
16: And that's a good way to do it, man, because it's like not just, I'll just take the best teams in the country. Like,
15: it was a great point system, and you really had, like I said, action on every game, which is all you want.
16: Got to be a true junkie to be able to succeed in that one. Connor Allen joins us next to kick off hour number two here on VSiN Primetime.
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27: 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Final score was 8-6 in favor of Miami. The Diamondbacks shut out the Pirates 3-0. The Padres defeated the Rockies 3-1 for their fifth straight win. San Diego has now moved to 2 games behind the Phillies for the final NL wildcard spot. The Giants crushed the Brewers 16-3. News out of the NFL as Eagles defensive end Jonathan Greenard was placed on the PUP list because of a pec injury suffered during a weightlifting session prior to camp.
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33: Lows dip down to about 64 tonight under partly cloudy skies. South winds around 5 miles per hour. Sunshine mixed with clouds at times again tomorrow. Daytime highs approaching 90. I'm meteorologist Paul Frombly with your weatherology forecast on 95.3 and 99.1 The Score. Currently, it's 85 degrees.
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35: Ah, the sweet sounds of summer. The warmer weather. The sizzle of brats on the grill. And the swift crack of a bat.
36: The pitch. A drive to left. This is high. This is deep. It is gone. William Contreras, a 3-run blast.
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